0: Welcome back. It is the Mark Levin Show. Ben Ferguson filling in for the great one. He is off today because of Yom Kippur, the holiday. He will be back with you tomorrow. I do want to get some of your phone calls in here. I did post up, as I mentioned earlier, that Mike Johnson audio from earlier that I played for you guys on X. You can follow me there at Ben Ferguson Show. Also got up on Instagram as well at Ben Ferguson Podcast. And don't forget, I do a podcast every day. It's called the Ben Ferguson Podcast. You can grab it wherever you get your podcasts. All right, let me get to your phone calls. 877-381-3811. 877-381-3811. Danny, Washington, D.C. Welcome. You're on the Mark Levin Show. Ben Ferguson with you. Hi.
1: Hey, Ben. Good evening. A couple things that you said earlier in earlier segments that I wanted to touch on. But what I suspect, and I'm not a Democrat, when I was able to cast my first vote, Ronald Reagan was running for president, so I went for Reagan. But I'm no longer a Republican, because Republicans aren't the answer to the Democrats. We've got a few of them that don't need to be mentioned, because what they call them, rhinos. But things that people need to really pay attention to, and if you're smart, it scares you. You were talking about Orban a little bit ago, where people that were in support of him or in his cabinet when he was the leader of Hungary are now being targeted and so on and so forth. But
0: yeah, they are.
1: My father's Democrat.
0: By the way, Dan, do me a favor. Hold on. I got to take a hard break. All right. We'll come back. We got a lot more to talk about. It is the Mark Levin Show. Ben Ferguson with you. 877-381-3811, 877-381-3811. We'll be right back.
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3: Bovine tuberculosis was a problem in Iowa during the Great Depression. In 1929, the state legislature passed a law requiring all dairy and breeding cows to be tested for the disease. But many Iowa farmers did not trust the tests and fought the law. In 1930, the Iowa Supreme Court ruled the tests were constitutional. The owner of Muscatine radio station KTNT, Norman Baker, criticized medical professionals, politicians, universities, and farming magazines on the air, causing farmers to rebel in Cedar County. More than 1,000 protesters showed up at a Tipton area farm to block testing there in the spring of 1931, and things got worse from there, leading to the Iowa Cow War. People signed petitions, held rallies, and blocked officials from entering their farms for testing. When one farmer was arrested and placed in jail, a mob freed him. On September 21, 1931, when state officials left the county courthouse at noon, protesters followed them to Jacob Lenker's farm. Some 400 farmers were already there, throwing mud and rocks at the officers and slashing their vehicle tires. Tear gas was used against the farmers, but without much effect. The next day, Governor Dan Turner invoked martial law with 1,800 National Guard troops setting up base camp at the Tipton Fairgrounds. After that, most farmers gave in due to armed soldiers accompanying the veterinarians, who gave injections to some 5,000 cattle per day in the area for a full week. Only a small number were actually infected. By the way, officials saw no cows on the Lenker farm. That's because Jacob Lenker sold his 21 cattle to a Muscatine County farmer before officials got there. An armed standoff over testing cattle for tuberculosis, the Iowa Cow War, started in Cedar County on this date in 1931. And that's Iowa Almanac for September 21st. There's more online at iowaalmanac.com. I'm Jeff Stein on News Talk 1540 KXEL.
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0: This is a Bloomberg Money Minute. Media giant Paramount Skydance reaching a settlement with California and 11 other states that sued to block its planned $110 billion acquisition of rival Warner Brothers Discovery. As part of that settlement, Paramount has agreed to release 30 movies in theaters for each of the next 2 years, spend an extra $17.5 million on filming here in the U.S., and set up independent editorial boards at CBS and CNN. That sent shares of Warner Brothers up 11% today, but it was a rally in AI stocks and in Meta platforms thanks to the popularity of its new Muse AI agent that sent stocks soaring and the Nasdaq to a new record high. The Dow up 366 points, the Nasdaq up 600, and the S&P up 114. Oil closing lower around 96 a barrel on hopes for more talks to end the war. And the New York Yankees nearing a deal to sell a stake in the franchise to a private equity firm, which makes the Yankees valued at over $12 billion. Tom Busby, Bloomberg Radio.
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2: 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This week, we'll

0: right. Well, hello, everybody. Happy Monday to you. Welcome to the Todd Stearns Radio Show. So there's a big kerfuffle over the weekend, and I'm loving this. I love every single bit of it, ladies and gentlemen. President Trump on Friday finally said, you know what? Enough is enough. And the president, tired of the fake news and the propagandist, and, you know, it's really polite. I mean, the president's calling it fake news, but these people are liars. That's all they are. They're professional liars. And you can slather as much makeup as you want to on these people, these reporters and reporterettes, what we call the lady reporters. You can do all of that, but they're still, at the end of the day, liars. What is it that Sarah Palin said? You can put lipstick on a, well, yeah, you know. So anyway, Trump said, I'm done. This is it. And the president ended up banning PMS Now, CNN, and Politico. And so all new, all you know what broke loose. And of course, all of these people on Fox News are jumping in, the Brit Humes, the Guy Bensons of the world, and they're saying how inappropriate this is. Harumph, harumph, harumph. And then just a little while ago, the other shoe dropped. Now, let me explain how this works. And I've got a lot to say about this because something has to be done with the broken news media. Now, there is, every day, there are a group of reporters that travel along with the president, and they call themselves the pool. So basically, all the networks get together, and everybody's given a schedule. And so, like, one day it'll be CNN, the other day it'll be Fox or whoever. So everybody volunteers a person, and they call that the pool coverage. Well, today, all the networks banded together, and they said, fine, we're going to teach Trump a lesson. So the five networks that make up the White House TV press pool have banded together, and they're basically boycotting the pool coverage of President Trump. A memorandum was sent to the pool subscribers by the chair, who happens to be, by the way, Fox News Washington bureau chief Brian Bowton. And Brian Bowton wrote, effective today, the TV pool will not be covering events designated as pool coverage of the president. This follows the White House's position preventing CNN from fulfilling its assigned pool duties. There will be no replacement pool put in place. So this is basically a big blank you to President Trump. And I'm just telling you right here and now, ladies and gentlemen, that President Trump ought to respond. And here's what the president needs to do. And I just want to address specifically Fox News Channel for just a moment. Because even while I was there, the dirty secret was that the news side, not the opinion side, but the news side of Fox News was just as liberal as anything coming out of CNN or PMS Now. That was the dirty secret back then. I can only imagine what it's become now. And I say that because they hired a lot of the people that do the hiring and firing at Fox were actually hired from PMS Now. And I've heard it is a miserable place to work right now because so many liberals and people, you know, again, there was back when Roger Ailes was alive and you had folks like Bill Shine and John Moody running the show. People towed the line. But now, they don't. And I'm just telling you right now that the news division at Fox is as liberal as anything you have seen. And this is a great example of it. And especially the Washington Bureau. And one of the things that just drives me insane is that this administration has been treating Fox News like they're somehow the official state TV network of the Trump administration. All the while, these people are seething because they hate Donald Trump. And any opportunity they get to go after Donald Trump and to stick it to Shiv, the president of the United States, Fox News will do it. And that's exactly what's going on here with Brit Hume and Guy Benson, all these other folks over there. And this Brian Bowton guy, didn't know him. But by the way, and I will tell you, the previous bureau chief they had, I was one day I was working out of the Fox Bureau in D.C. And again, I worked there for almost 15 years. So I know a lot of people and I've seen a lot of stuff. And I'm telling you, yours truly was stunned by how liberal the news division was over there. It's just, it's off the charts insane. So if I were the president, I would tell Fox News, I'd call up Fox News headquarters. Jay Wallace is the guy who runs the news division. And I just say, you know what? We're done. We're done. We're doing all of our interviews with, you know what? We're going to do all of our interviews on the Todd Stearns radio show and Newsmax. But predominantly the Todd Stearns radio show. You know why? Because they're going to get, at least they're going to get fair and balanced coverage here. What are you going to do? Grifter's going to grift. It is what it is. But it's really frustrating because what's going to happen is, and you know this, is that Fox, or if you know, Trump will go right back to Fox. And this is disgusting. What Fox News has done here is disgusting. Partnering together with CBS and ABC and CNN, PMS Now, unbelievable. Shameful. Just absolutely shameful. But that's who these people are. You should not be surprised in the very least by any of this, because these are very bad people. Now, let me explain what's going on here and what needs to happen. The Trump administration needs to think long and hard about this. You know, Trump is going around and he's renovating. He's making what was old new again in Washington, D.C. We got the arch going up, which apparently is going to be like a sniper's nest. We'll get to that story in just a little while. The fountains work. The reflecting pool. Well, anyway, all that to say that what Trump ought to do is this. He should announce that in the spirit of renovation, that he is going to turn the White House press briefing room back into what it was supposed to be in the first place. And what was that, ladies and gentlemen? Well, it was supposed to be a swimming pool. As a matter of fact, they never filled it in. So the White House press briefing room was built on top of what was the old White House indoor swimming pool. And Richard Nixon, one of the worst decisions of his presidency was not Watergate. It was letting the reporters inside the West Wing and giving them their own workspace. Now, here's another problem I've got. So it turns out that none of these people are paying any bills. So we're not charging CNN or the New York Slimes or PMS Now. We're not charging any of these people rent. They get to send their reporters, and those reporters have designated office space inside the White House at our expense. You and I are footing the bill. And let me tell you something. All of those big fancy lights they have and all of the cameras and the computers that suck up all of the electricity, you and I have to pay the light bill. That's on us, the taxpayers. So if I were President Trump, he's got some options here. First of all, he can turn around. Oh, and by the way, they've got outdoor spaces as well. They call it Pebble Beach, where they do the outdoor shots. Nobody has to pay rent. If I were the president, I would do one of two things. I would go to all of the networks and say, you know what, starting today, you're going to have to start paying us rent. And I don't know what the going rent is for office space in Washington, D.C. I don't know, $5,000, $10,000 a month sounds pretty good to me. They can afford it. So make them pay. And then they can pay for the outdoor space, too. They're like little journalistic food trucks. But you still got to pay. And if they don't want to pay, Trump says, fine, you know what? We're going to turn it back into a swimming pool. That's what it was meant to be. And you folks can go back to just walking around the hallways and trying to, you know, get your stories that way. What was it over the weekend? CNN and PMS Now, they set up their cameras and their reporters on the sidewalk across the street from the White House. I guess, were they unhoused journalists? Is that they weren't homeless? Were they undocumented? One of the reporterettes from PMS Now, she had a moment, an episode, when she recounted, she walked in and they said, hello, good morning, in the security shack. And she presented her credentials and they rejected those credentials. And she stopped.
1: What do you mean? Orange man, mean. He's a big meanie.
0: And yeah, so they made her go across the street. That's where they worked all day. And by the way, I thank you, President Trump, because if it hadn't been for Trump, you think those reporters or their equipment would still be there? No, somebody would have come along and stolen everything. I mean, the crime is just off the charts, but not anymore, thanks to President Trump. So anyway, there's a lot going on here. And the Trump administration cannot back down. And I look, the president's just sick and tired of it. And I don't blame him. I do not blame him one bit. These people, not once, have these people apologized or tried to make good on any of the flat-out lies they've been spewing about this president, going all the way back to, I mean, these are the news agencies that were breathlessly reporting that President Trump was taking golden showers with hookers in Russia. Nobody apologized for that. Well, I've got to read this to you. This is great. So this is what CNN had to say. I'm sorry, Fox News had to say. The public has a vital interest in receiving accurate, independent information about its government. Okay, that's great. But the problem is the networks are not providing accurate information about the government. So, by the way, why should Trump, you know, there's evidence. It's the Constitution. It's the Constitution. He's banning the press. It's the Constitution. No, it's not. And who's that little fat little dwarf guy? Stelter. Yeah, a little Stelter, the bald fat dude on CNN.
2: Why, the president is just, he's a very bad man. And this is not good for democracy.
0: No, I think it's great for democracy. Trump's not banning anybody. As a matter of fact, if you go back over the weekend and watch the little reporterettes, they were outside on the sidewalk reporting the news. Nobody was stopped. No, was Trump out there trying to stop him? No, not at all. But Donald Trump is under no obligation to require or provide designated office space for the national media. Good on the president. But let me just say this, and we're going to take a break, and I'm curious to hear your thoughts. Some of you may disagree. Some of you say this is a bridge too far for the president. But I don't think it is. But there is absolutely no difference between the newsrooms at Fox or CNN or PMS Now. I'll even throw New York. The only question now is whether President Trump is going to pull the plug on all of his administration officials doing interviews on Fox. 901-260-5926. Oh, don't forget Wi-Fi. We're footing the bill for the Wi-Fi, too, and the Internet access. What's up with that? 901-260-5926. 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
5: 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I'm Denise Pellegrini. The typical renter is getting older as people put off buying and rent for longer.
6: The average first-time homebuyer is 40 years old.
5: Chad Treadway, Global Head of Real Estate at J.P. Morgan Asset Management, also says the rental property investment and other residential real estate his group focuses on is primarily in certain parts of the country.
6: We focus on places where people actually need to live near where they work. And what we're seeing is people are going to the Sun Belt, Texas, the Carolinas, Florida. We're also seeing people head west. And so that's where we've really been buying and building our portfolios.
5: Older renters are a fast-growing segment of the rental market amid problems with housing affordability. National League of Cities says those 65 and older are the fastest-growing group of renters as seniors look at economic factors, location, and in some cases hope to have more financial flexibility. And that's the Bloomberg Real Estate Report. I'm Denise Pellegrini.
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0: right. So the very latest is that CNN, PMS Now, and Politico have filed a federal lawsuit against the president of these great United States. And they're demanding, they say they have a constitutional right to force taxpayers to pay for their newsrooms inside the West Wing of the White House. So we'll see how all of this plays out. But again, ladies and gentlemen, there is no constitutional guarantee or declaration that the President of the United States has to provide working space, designated working space for reporters covering the White House. And if I were President Trump, what I would do right now is I would walk in there and I would kick everybody out and I would immediately start the renovations to turn that back into the White House swimming pool. That's exactly what I would do. Because this has gone on, it's gone on long enough, ladies and gentlemen. This is simply outrageous. Here's the vice president just a few moments ago weighing in on all of this. Take a listen.
1: The Obama administration. Compare, let's say, Politico to Breitbart. If you actually look at the objective analysis, Politico and Breitbart are, Politico is as anti-Trump as Breitbart was anti-Obama or anti-Biden. Now, why on God's green earth would Donald Trump be expected to give Politico special access when nobody in the media expected the Biden administration or the Obama administration to give Breitbart special access? It's about basic fairness. They can still report. They still have the access to free speech. They're just not going to get an office in the White House anymore. And I think it's totally appropriate, unless, of course, they start to behave like real news organizations.
0: As a matter of fact, let's go back in time here, because you've got Barack Hussein Obama. And by the way, here's President Obama weighing in on all of this. This guy hated conservative media. Cut number three.
2: My imagination could not foresee some of the stuff that's going on right now. I believe there was just an announcement that the White House decided, you know what, CNN, MSN, MS Now,
0: PMS Now,
2: maybe the New York Times was included. You just can't come to the White House press briefings anymore because you're giving the current president unfavorable coverage. I'm trying to think what would have happened if I had said, you know what, Fox News, get out of here. It's unimaginable. So, but the point I'm making here is that if you have a certain cohort, let's call it 30 to 35% of the country right now, which thinks that's okay, well, what that means is we have not developed the kind of understanding of what democracy requires, and we've got to shore that back up. I don't think that's inevitable. I don't think all is lost on that front, but we have to roll up our sleeves and get working.
0: Okay, so here is the Obama administration in 2009 talking about Fox News not being legitimate. Cut 11.
3: Your colleague Anita Dunn told the New York Times this week that Fox News was undertaking a war against the White House and said the White House would treat Fox the way we would an opponent.
4: The only argument Anita was making is that they're not really a news station. If you watch, even it's not just their commentators, but a lot of their news programming, it's really not news. It's pushing a point of view. And the bigger thing is that other news organizations like yours ought not to treat them that way. And we're not going to treat them that way.
0: Yeah, there you go. That's Obama lying to your face again. 901-260-5926.
5: Credentials revoked. I'm Jeff Stein with today's Iowa Politics Report. No, President Trump probably should not have revoked the White House media credentials for CNN, MS Now, and Politico, but not for the reasons you may think. He probably should not have done it because it's more likely to fire up his opposition than to fire up his base. Making liberals more angry cannot help Republicans on the ballot in November, and while his supporters will cheer the effort, I'm not sure that translates to GOP votes. I am and have always been a strong First Amendment advocate. Government should not pick and choose what become official state news media outlets. But that's not really what's happening here, and Trump's not the first one to come up with the idea. First and foremost, not everyone with a notepad or a microphone has a right to access within the White House. I cannot just simply start showing up at the gate and demanding to be let in just because I work in radio. You apply for credentials, which are either granted or rejected. Since not every news organization that wants access can get it, each White House makes determinations about who gets the media passes. This administration has allowed entities such as Real America's Voice and One America News, as well as a host of online-only outlets, to have seats at news briefings. That was never done in the past. And before Trump haters talk about no kings and other silly labels, remember it was President Barack Obama in 2009 who tried to have Fox News reporters banned from interviews, saying from the podium that Fox was not really a news organization. White House Press Secretary Robert Gibbs was asked about it at the time and said, "We render an opinion based on some of their coverage and the fairness of that coverage," unquote. And don't forget that in 2023, President Joe Biden had the New York Post barred from an otherwise public event because he did not like their reporting on his son Hunter's infamous laptop. So to be clear, for nearly 20 years, each president, Republican and Democrat alike, has tried to limit media access to the White House in punishment for reporting they didn't like. It's not new, although some of the reporting on it would like you to believe that. But it's also not a good look, and may cause the GOP and the administration more harm than good, given the relatively small audiences those outlets serve. And that's the Iowa Politics Report for Monday, September 21, on Twitter, Instagram, Gitter, Threads, and Truth Social at Iowa Politics. I'm Jeff Stein on News Talk 1540 KXEL.
6: The hysteria over AI has now hit Y2K levels. Remember that 26 years ago? Or how about when the world was running out of gas during the Saudi embargo back in 1974? 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Here's the thing. Media-generated fear sells. Yes, there's real potential danger with AI. I know this. But let's look back. In 1970, the news told us that within a decade, big city residents would all need gas masks. By 1985, air pollution would cut sunlight reaching Earth in half. In 2009, Prince Charles, now King Charles, announced we had 96 months to avoid an all-out climate catastrophe. The point is, yes, the danger is real. But the thing we fear most somehow never materialized. Stay up to date with what AI is really doing with my free newsletter at getkim.com. 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
0: All right. Welcome back. Good to have you with us here. So the Trump White House has been doing a wonderful job providing a database. So they're just not out there saying, no. These reporters are just, they hate Trump fake news. No, this is actually verifiable. And so good on the Trump White House for maintaining this media offenders database. identifying the stories that are false, misleading, biased, or lacking context. For example, ABC News, Jonathan Carl. The White House says that Carl falsely claimed Trump called him after the assassination attempt at the White House Correspondents' Dinner. Carl said that President Trump called him to see if he was okay, but according to the White House, that was not true. Unbelievable. CNN, Kristen Holmes, Jeffrey Zeleny, other CNN reported Trump officials were preparing a possible cabinet shakeup. Turned out to be a lie. Not true. Reuters, Courtney Rosen reported that Doge had effectively ceased to exist before the expiration of its charter. White House says, not true. New York Times, Peter Baker. Baker said that Trump's crackdown on crime was a non-existent crime crisis. Tell that to the 13,000 crime victims who can now breathe a sigh of relief in Memphis, Tennessee, Jonathan Baker, Peter Baker, because they're off the streets thanks to Donald J. Trump. The Washington Post, New York Slimes, Wall Street Journal, Politico all reported that there was a false narrative that Trump's D.C. law enforcement deployment was avoiding the Capitol's highest crime areas. Turned out not to be true. And it goes on and on and on. So I say, good on President Trump for doing what he did, and I hope he stands by his decision. By the way, this is Brian Stelter. That's that little Dwarf King dude. Back in 2021, and again, just to show you the double standard here, because CNN was actually using its network airwaves to petition for Fox News to be removed from the White House press pool. Take a listen to Cut 5.
7: There are, you know, these questions about Fox's, as Fox radicalizes and as it becomes even more and more of a political tool. Zerwick, you wrote a column recently for The Sun about this, saying Fox should be viewed as a political tool. And that raises a question. Should it be a part of the White House press pool? You know, should it be afforded the privileges that come with news gathering? Even though they do have some news reporters at the White House, you're saying they're primarily a political tool. So should that be reassessed, Zerwick?
8: And listen, I really do. I think it's a discussion we need to have. Look, you're not supporting democracy. You're not supporting the larger values of this culture. They don't even stand up as a opposition party. But there's nothing journalistic in what Lachlan Murdoch said. And you know what? I say, hey, you know what? Let's take them at their word. Let's not let them on the plane. You want to let the Proud Boys on your plane, on Air Force One? No, I don't think so. These guys are doing the same thing.
0: Yeah, it's true. And let me just say this, that Fox News is that they are now officially propagandist for the left. I remember a time when Roger Ailes was still running the network, when Bill Shine and John Moody were there. It was us against the world. There was a reason why Fox News did not enter any of the journalism competitions, and that Fox News didn't participate in all of these things that were happening out there with the other networks, because it was an us versus them mentality. And now everybody's going to the same cocktail parties. There is a literal pipeline. There is something called the LGBT Journalism Association. There is a literal pipeline funneling LGBT journalists directly into Fox News. And that was going on towards the last, it was very effective, into the last year or so when I was at Fox. So the whole dynamic inside that building has completely changed. I mean, they have huge gay pride celebrations inside Fox News building. That was happening when I was there. That's a very different place. Very different place. Let's go to the phone lines here. Steve in Salem, Oregon, listening to us on KYKN today. Steve, what do you think about the president's decision here?
9: I think the president should reinstate the original Smith-Mundt Act that made it illegal for government to use propaganda against the citizens. Obama undid that with his Smith-Mundt Modernization Act. President Trump should reinstate it in its original form and extend it to cover private citizens using propaganda or lies against the American people, especially when they have a large platform like the media does. Make it a crime. It's like restricted speech. You can't yell fire in a crowded theater. You can't call a black person the N-word. It should extend. It should be punishable by, I don't know what.
0: So you want to, and this was an act that was, this was going all the way back to the 1940s here. So you want to just silence any speech that, the question is, okay, is, are you going to silence speech you just disagree with or factually inaccurate? How does that work? How do you see this working?
9: No, not just speech you disagree with. Why? You have just stated how the media has printed and published false accounts on their different platforms.
0: Yeah, they have, and it's irrefutable. It's irrefutable. They have lied.
9: All right. That is a lie. It doesn't have to be just something that I or some other person disagrees with. It is a lie, and they have such a large platform, they can disseminate this information and use it to influence a huge number of citizens.
0: So what would the penalty be, and how do you do it? Do you go in and just shut down the networks? What do you do?
9: Well, you take the individuals that lied and give them, their punishment should be three times as bad as what the supposed January 6th rioters received. What was that, 20 years in prison or something? Something to get their attention.
0: Well, I'm not sure anybody would go along with that, Steve, even on the Republican side of the aisle. And the problem is that most of the good people up on Capitol Hill are just as guilty as the national media are. The propaganda spewing out of Washington, the anti-Trump propaganda, is just off the charts. Steve, thank you for the call. 901-260-5926. Let's go to Texas. Quinn is listening to us on Patriot Talk 920. Quinn, I understand you've got a message for the left-wing media.
10: I do. I agree with the last guy. You know, I lived here for 52 years. I have never watched those liberal news because every time their mouths move, their lips move, they lie. It's very dangerous for this country because if this were caught on fire, they would say, oh, no, it's beautiful outside. If we don't believe the news, who are we going to believe? We trusted them before the truth. But CNN and other liberal news, they're all. I have never watched those stations, Todd. Never. Because I know they're lies. The anti-Trump, but overall, it's the anti-America. That's against everything I believe.
0: Mm.
10: I don't want them.
0: You know, Quinn, and again, it's a great point you make. I remember when the George Floyd rioters were trying to burn down Minneapolis, and you had the CNN anchor saying that they were mostly peaceful protests as literal buildings were burning, fully engulfed in flames behind him. To your point, these are propagandists like you would see in Middle Eastern countries, and they're nothing more than professional liars. Now, don't get me wrong. I mean, when you look at the journalist on CNN or PMS now, they're very attractive liars. They're good looking. They got good, you know, bone structure, good hair, but they're still liars, and liars gonna lie. I mean, it's really that simple. Quinn, thank you for that call, and thank you for listening. 901-260-5926 is our telephone number. That's 901-260-5926. I'm going to tell you a story, and this goes back to the Obama administration, before Obama became president. So this would have been back in 2008, and I was, at the time, a reporter for Fox News Channel, and they put me on the plane to travel with Obama. Now, here's how this works. If you're on the plane, you well, not you, but your network has to pay a fee. So they, and the network has to cover your travel, they cover your lodging and all that kind of stuff. And the campaign bills the networks for that. It's nothing unusual. That's the way it's been done for a very long time. So anyway, I was traveling with the campaign. It was in the latter stages leading up to Election Day. Gosh, I'd been on the road with them for a couple of months. And so one day, and I believe, if I am not mistaken, this happened right around Halloween, and it happened in Missouri. So we were at the University of Missouri. It was a small airport, sort of like in the middle of nowhere. And I remember that everybody was dressing up for Halloween. And so I went as Joe the Plumber. So if you remember, Joe the Plumber was like all the rage back in the day. So I basically, one of the hotel staff gave me a brand new plunger. And so I was Joe the Plumber. And a friend of mine who was at the Washington Times, and her name just escapes me. Anyway, she was a spitting image of Sarah Palin. So she dressed up like Sarah Palin for Halloween. So we're all getting on board the plane. And we had, I think, Jake Tapper was there. I know Chuck Todd was there. Terry, what's his face from ABC News? All of us were there. Don Gagne from NPR, Ann Compton from ABC Radio News. And so we were all there. All of a sudden, they called up the Washington Times reporter who was dressed like Sarah Palin, and Obama kicked her off the plane. Then they called up the reporter for the Dallas Morning News, and they kicked the Dallas Morning News reporter off the plane. And there was one other news outlet, and they kicked that reporter off the plane. And we were all just sort of like, what the heck is going on here? This is all happening in real time. And it was very widely reported at the time. So there were three news organizations. All three news organizations that morning had endorsed John McCain instead of Barack Hussein Obama. To retaliate, they canceled their press credentials and kicked the reporters off the plane in the middle of nowhere, Missouri. And they had to find their own way back home. Now, that was harsh. But what was really funny at the time, everybody on that plane, I mean, when I say everybody on that plane turned around and looked at me. And it was either Jake Tapper or Chuck Todd who said, Starnes, are you next? How could they didn't kick you off? Which I have no earthly idea why, but yeah, they let me stay on the plane. But the point is, nobody pitched a fit in the national media. There was some sort of a massive revolt. You didn't see the entire press corps getting up and filing a lawsuit. You didn't see any of that. Obama treated the press horribly. Joe Biden hated the press. He hid in a basement for an entire campaign. Nobody cared. But Donald J. Trump, who was, by the way, one of the most, if not the most transparent president in American history, will answer reporter questions at the drop of a hat, no matter where he is. And in return, the media treats this man like garbage. So you know what? If you're going to do that, if you're going to spew the lies and the propaganda, you get to do that on the sidewalk. You don't have the privilege of saying that you work in the West Wing anymore. Because let me tell you something, reporters, that's a privilege. You don't have a right. It's a privilege. You know, the freedom of the press. You know what? Shut up. That just shows you how ignorant so many people are. Freedom of the press means that the government cannot stop you from opening up your own newspaper or a TV station or a website. They can't. That's what freedom of press means. Freedom of press does not mean that you have a designated spot to write your garbage inside the White House. Guess what? President Trump, he lives there now. Give it some time and we'll see what happens. But right now, my recommendation to the president, turn that thing back into a swimming pool. Got to take a break. 901-260-5926. This is the Todd Starnes Show.
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14: Fox News, I'm Tom Rigotti. Protest in Austin, Texas after Venezuelan national Wilbur Rafael Garces Perez was shot by an ICE agent during a traffic stop over the weekend. Perez family attorney Caitlin Licken-Goldfinch claims he entered the country legally.
15: He changed his address with the immigration court, and a notice of hearing was sent to his old address. He didn't know he had a hearing. He didn't go, and so he got a deportation order in absentia.
14: But the Department of Homeland Security says Perez was in the country illegally and had a final order of removal. President Trump once again claims Iran has been severely weakened.
16: They're not going to have a nuclear weapon. Let me just put it that way. And they're not doing well. They're not doing well. In fact, I have meetings on it today. They're doing very poorly.
14: Both President Trump and Iran's president are set to address the UN at its General Assembly this week. 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
18: The KCRG TV9 First Alert Forecast. For tonight, a chance of showers. Expect a low of 51. Morning showers tomorrow, then cloudy with a high of 61. Winds out of the northeast tonight between 5 to 15, becoming east-northeast tomorrow at about 5 to 15. Partly cloudy tomorrow night, fairly chilly with a low down to 45 degrees. I'm TV9 First Alert Storm Team Meteorologist Corey Thompson on News Talk 1540, KXEL.
19: Currently, it's 56 degrees.
20: 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In a world where generations often drift apart, the AmeriCorps Seniors

0: You know, they're not, by the way. That's just, well, you know, what are you going to do? You know, we pay these people to go on vacation. I mean, that's what they do. So anyway, diesel prices are at an all-time high now. The price of a, let's see, a gallon of diesel, $6.51 a gallon. That's the national average, which, by the way, is 60% higher than the Biden administration averages. So there's just no way around it, folks. It's just high prices. And let me tell you something, high diesel prices, you better get ready because grocery prices are about to skyrocket. Now, the White House is suggesting that the war in Iran, which they're not calling a war, they're not calling it a war, though. They're saying that it's probably going to go until maybe next year. Maybe next year. And that's going to be tough, especially when you've got an election coming up in November and people are really struggling to pay their bills. And what was it? Roger Marshall. Wow. That guy just needs to stop talking. Roger Marshall, who is really struggling right now on the campaign trail. Here's what he said. This is the quote. I'm sorry gas prices are going up, but your national security is more important than your pocketbook. Okay, well, we get that. The question is, the whole point of going over there was to knock out their nuclear program. Did we do that? Did we accomplish that? Yes or no? Very simple question. Very simple answer. But the White House is not being transparent on that issue. They don't want you to know the answer to that question. And I suspect I know why. But at the end of the day, for a senator to come out and say, yeah, you know what? Sorry, guys, you know, the gas. Sorry, you can't afford groceries. But you know what? Your national security is more important than a can of beans and weenies. Yeah, I'm not sure that's a way to attract voters to your campaign. Maybe wrong here. I don't think I am, though. 901-260-5926. This is the Todd Starn Show.
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4: 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Well, the early reviews from Muse sent Meta shares up 11.5% today. That pushed demand for more AI chips higher, and that sent shares of Intel up 12%, AMD up 10%, and Qualcomm up 9%. AMD is now worth over $1 trillion. All that, plus a drop in oil prices on renewed hopes for talks to end the war in Iran, sent the Dow up 366 points, the Nasdaq up 600, that's a 2.25% jump, the S&P up 114. Oil today closing under $96 a barrel. Brent crude at $99. Tom Busby, Bloomberg Radio.
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6: Level meetings on the sidelines. I'm Lee Silicera, Fox News. President Trump set to address the UN General Assembly tomorrow morning as the conflict in Iran wears on, with a plan to meet on the sidelines with Gulf leaders

0: everybody. Welcome to the Todd Starnes radio program. So very happy to have you with us today. Write down our telephone number. You will need this if you plan on calling in. Our telephone number, 901-260-5926. That's 901-260-5926. And this segment of the Todd Starnes radio show brought to you by our friends at Newsmax. Rob Finnerty tonight revealing the growing threats facing the nation from DSA, the radical left. The elections are quickly approaching, and a lot of folks really concerned, really frustrated. Rob Finnerty says it's time for the Republicans to hit the panic button. He says the progressive left wants to control Congress. Tallarico, El Sayed, AOC, Bernie Sanders. And Rob tonight reveals President Trump's plan to fight back, what you can do to help. So don't miss Rob Finnerty tonight, 8 o'clock Eastern on Newsmax. You know, millions are watching Newsmax, so make sure you're watching as well. You can get Newsmax on major cable systems, or you can download the free Newsmax app on your phone or TV and start watching today. Well, our next guest is no stranger to this program, has a brand new book out called God is Able, The Unlimited Power of a Faithful God. Also celebrating 40 years at the same church in Lancaster, California. Next week, a major national conference gets underway. I'll be one of the people involved in that. And my understanding is it is a massive crowd of folks. Pastors from all across the nation are gathering in California. Dr. Paul Chappell joins us right now on our Patriot Mobile Newsmaker line. Dr. Chappell, you're a busy man these days.
1: Well, it's an exciting week, Todd, and we're busy getting materials ready and the campus ready and, most of all, getting our hearts ready to receive friends from all over the country and from several dozen foreign countries as well.
0: It's called the Spiritual Leadership Conference, and Dr. Chappell, I understand this year's attendance is really off the charts.
1: Well, we've been really pleased with the response, and we're excited just to welcome hundreds of churches and just a great host of pastors and Christian leaders. And we love the theme, God is Able, because sometimes we look out and see the landscape of what we're facing in our nation, and we can feel overwhelmed. But in fact, with God, all things are possible.
0: Well, amen to that. And again, if you'd like information, ladies and gentlemen, slconference.com. That's slconference.com. And you'll get a little taste of what it's like to attend Spiritual Leadership Conference. You know, Dr. Chappell, it is a strange time in America. And I think a lot of people have a lot of concerns about the rise of the communist in this country. Political Islam is starting to flex its muscle. And a lot of people who say they are Christians are struggling, I think, to understand how do we address these issues, you know, in the public marketplace and also in our churches.
1: Well, fundamentally, we approach these issues with the gospel itself. Only Jesus Christ can take a person that is bent on hatred and anger and turn their heart into a heart that really reflects his character and love, and that's what we call becoming a new creature. So we're going to emphasize three kinds of leadership at the conference: spiritual leadership, meaning we must have God working through us; secondly, servant leadership, we want to serve our communities and show them the love of Christ; and then what we call soul-winning leadership, and that's where we emphasize taking the gospel into our community. No doubt there will be emphasis on being salt and light, and the panel that you're leading will be a panel that talks about religious liberty and using our liberty to stand up for biblical truth. Just yesterday, I preached from Psalm 139 on the truth that we are fearfully and wonderfully made, that God is our creator, and that we don't need to surgically change children who are going through a time of psychological confusion, but in fact, we need to affirm that God is a great God, a great creator. So we'll touch on those themes as well, but we really want to encourage pastors and Christian workers that with God's help and grace, that he'll give us all grace that we might abound to every good work.
0: Dr. Paul Chample is joining us on the Patriot Mobile Newsmaker line today. He is the pastor of Lancaster Baptist Church and also president of West Coast Baptist College. You know, Dr. Chample, over the weekend, it was a very special moment in the life of your ministry, celebrating 40 years. I'm curious. I know our listeners would love to hear the story because it's very unusual to see a church like Lancaster in a place like Los Angeles County. Take us back. I mean, what was it like when you and Mrs. Chample showed up in Lancaster so many years ago?
1: Well, we wrote about this in our newest book, God is Able, but we showed up to 12 people, and they said at the end of the service, we can't offer you a salary. We don't have much, but we really would love to have you come and be our pastor. And in fact, we did not know that we were even candidating for that church. We were just there with a friend preaching, and at first there was no interest. And then the Lord really began to burden our hearts and eventually call us to go to that corner of L.A. County, and really the rest is history. He began to provide the resources and the people, and God just really has miraculously blessed. And that's one of the things we want to say next week, is that if God can do this in L.A. County, where four of our five supervisors are, they mock God, they celebrate sin. At Dodger Stadium, they stand with men who are dressed as female nuns and celebrate their lifestyle. And if we can see God doing something great in a county like this, then it can be done anywhere. And that's the message that we have, the power of the gospel. And we're so thankful that we came by faith, and God has honored that faith.
0: I remember when I drove up for the first time, I had never been to, it's called the Antelope Valley, and I don't know, I was thinking, you know, beautiful antelope traipsing through lush green fields. I found there was sand and giant tumbleweeds, and I thought, where am I? I can't imagine what it must have been like for you and your family showing up for the very first time there in Lancaster.
1: Well, it was definitely windy and hot, and God bless me with a wonderful wife who just has served right there in the church with me for all these years. And you know, a lot of people have said over the years, it's not necessarily the location, L.A. County or the high desert. It's the church that has kept us together. And last Friday night, we had a special dinner with members who have been with us for over 25 years, and there were hundreds of them. And, of course, we've had a lot of folks come and go, and we have graduates from West Coast Baptist College in all 50 states and in 50 foreign countries today serving the Lord. So it's been a sending place as well. But I'm thankful for those who've stayed faithfully. And this Sunday we'll mark the official 40th anniversary. And Todd, I got to tell you, the services are going to be amazing. And we're just so excited to hear from the Lord, and really glad that you're coming. Our people love you. They love your show. And we're excited to share the story and encourage others to claim their cities for the gospel of Jesus Christ.
0: Dr. Paul Chample joining us on the Patriot Mobile Newsmaker line. And again, folks, if you're looking for a blessing, you're going to want to go to this conference. And it's just I look forward to it every single year. It's just such a wonderful experience. You know, Dr. Chample, I want to talk real quick about the college, because I think ultimately what you guys are doing there is so vitally important, is to get godly young men and women into churches across the nation who are focused on, you know, the gospel. I wrote in my book, The Golden Age, which you were very kind to endorse, that ultimately the problem facing America is not a political problem as much as it is a spiritual problem. Tell us about how people can get involved in the college. You guys don't take any federal money, is that right? So, I mean, it's you guys rely on the good Christian people of America to pay the bills.
1: Well, it's a challenge in these days with respect to higher ed generally. My biggest prayer request, and I hope that some folks will just cling on to this, if nothing else today, Jesus said, pray ye therefore the Lord of the harvest that he will send forth laborers into his harvest. That was his one prayer request, pray for laborers. So please pray that God will touch the hearts of young people beyond Christian college, even for a liberal arts studies, but really to specifically open their heart to the ministry. The baby boomer pastors are retiring, and so missionaries are retiring. Purpose as a college is training laborers for his harvest. And we do that as we train preachers and teachers and music ministers, but also folks that support in media and folks that support in other capacities in the church. We're happy to equip them, but it's really focused on ministry. And so we are a fully accredited college, but we've chosen not to receive federal funds. It may be somewhat safer during a current administration environment, but in others, we're not wanting to get into a situation where it's difficult for the college or where there would be forced curriculum eventually, and some are concerned about that. So we just step aside from taking government money and trust the Lord. And it is more expensive in California than in many other places where Christian colleges exist. And so I would encourage folks to check us out at wcbc.edu. We are truly grateful for those who help us subsidize the educational cost of students by supporting the college. And we'd love to welcome guests out to let them see firsthand. It is amazing to see the young people. I preached in chapel last week, and several students responded at the end to say, I feel like God is really calling me to serve. And that's the answer to the need in our country, is those that will help get the gospel out.
0: And Dr. Chappell, for so many of our folks are listening, and maybe, you know, they can't come to California, but there is a great online program, and I'm really intrigued by the one-year Bible study certificate. And I suspect many other people would be as well. Tell us real quick about the online opportunities for our listeners.
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0: All right. Well, Dr. Chappell, we appreciate your time. I know you're super busy, and I'll be flying out Saturday. I'll be there for supper Saturday night, so just let Mrs. Chappell know. Set an extra plate.
1: She's got that plate ready, and we're excited to see you, Todd.
0: It's going to be a lot of fun, Dr. Chappell. That's the other part of it, is just a lot of fun and fellowship as well. And, folks, you're going to be blessed. I can tell you that. Can't wait for the Spiritual Leadership Conference. All right, Dr. Chappell, take care. Catch a nap between now and then.
1: I'll try. You have a great day, Todd.
0: All right. Dr. Paul Chappell, everybody. I want to encourage you. Check out what they're doing at West Coast Baptist College. There's something happening there, and it's exciting to see the graduates. These are young people. They're getting married. They're going, and they're going to churches all across America. And that's really the key here, is that we've got to get good, godly men and women into our churches across this country. And also for you, what a great opportunity. Maybe you're retired, or maybe you just want to learn some more about the Bible, taking one of these online classes at West Coast Baptist College. I wholeheartedly recommend it. So be sure to check that out. 901-260-5926 is our telephone number. That's 901-260-5926. 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
0: For more than 50 years, the Second Amendment Foundation has fought for your gun rights in court, educated the public, and won landmark victories, including McDonald v. Chicago, securing Second Amendment freedoms at the state level. But the fight is far from over. SAF is the only organization with two cases before the Supreme Court this fall challenging so-called assault weapons bans. Stand with the organization with over 55 lawsuits challenging unconstitutional gun laws nationwide. 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
6: And hire workers and increase wages and family incomes. Socialists hate profits, but they don't understand the central role profits play in our economy. I mean, one of the estimates this guy makes is $169 trillion. $169 trillion in taxes to finance, you know, $212 trillion. I mean, this is worse than the European welfare states. Far worse. And, of course, you had a vote in the House, and all the Democrats lined up in favor of socialism except one. I think one, maybe two, but I think it was just one. And that includes stacking the Supreme Court and creating 13 justices. We're going to talk to Senator Rick Scott at the half hour in just a few minutes, one of the absolute best conservative voices in the Senate, about the craziness of the DSA. But here, too, it's essential not just to say Republicans and President Trump. Socialism's bad. It is bad. Communism is bad. It is bad. You have to walk through the specific items, like Medicare for all, or opening the borders, in order to make the case, just as you have to walk through the specific benefits of the economic boom that is probably the biggest story for the midterm elections, but right now, it's the greatest story never told.
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Over the weekend, I was talking to some folks about the election, and there is, believe it or not, it's really shocking to hear this to some extent, but Republicans are having a hard time raising money right now. And this does seem, I'm talking about the individual candidates. Republicans are having a hard time raising money. There are growing concerns that some candidates could actually be underwater in what were once very strong red states. And this is all coming from Republicans, by the way. So just so we're clear that there are concerns among Republicans that things are not going well. And one of the phrases I heard was, this is going to be a bloodbath. I still think there is time to fix all of this. I really do. But at the end of the day, that's going to be up to you. And if the price of diesel continues to rise, we still don't have any sort of resolution in Iran. And let me just say that the Iran situation is frustrating a lot of people. And there is very little transparency over what we have done, what has happened, what Iran has done to us. That's a concern. And people can sense we're not getting the full story on what's happening right now with Iran. So there you go. But anyway, the reality here is that there could be some challenges for Republicans, and we'll start looking at some of the data. I want to hear from the candidates themselves. 901-260-5926, our telephone number. That's 901-260-5926. So I got a little bit of blowback on Friday because I posted an interview I conducted with a guy who is a Democrat. He is the Democrat nominee for the 5th Congressional District. And this guy is, he's very normal looking. He's been the longtime mayor of a city in Tennessee that the city actually voted for Trump, but this guy ended up getting reelected. He's very popular. He is a member of the Blue Dog Democrat Coalition. The first video ad he put out had his whole family, his wife and the children, the three kids. They're sitting around the dinner table. They're devout United Methodist. And they're sitting there. They've got a lovely meal. They've got iced tea. And they're holding hands and they're saying grace. And I'm sitting here watching this thinking, my goodness, this could be a Republican. Or at least that's what it looks like. But anyway, the guy is, his name is Chaz Mulder is his name. And the guy actually supports President Trump's efforts on crime and also securing the border. And he's a Democrat. What do you make of that, ladies and gentlemen? So I'm just telling you that the Republicans need to make sure they have a solid message going into the midterms. And I'm not sure what that message is for many of them. I really don't. Because right now, Congress hasn't done all that much. It's sad to say that, but it's true. All right. Hang tight, everybody. Got to take a quick break. 901-260-5926. That's 901-260-5926. We'll be right back.

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1: Most of us are familiar with the admonitions from Scripture and elsewhere not to keep company with bad people. Bad company corrupts good morals is one. Michigan Democrat Senate candidate Abdul El-Sayed has been keeping bad company with Hassan Piker, a rabid anti-Semite and hater of Israel. Last Thursday, Piker claimed that pound for pound, the United States has killed more people than Al-Qaeda, the organization that was responsible for September 11th. There is more of his ludicrous remarks, but this is part of radical Islamic deception. Piker ignores the fact that terrorists hide out in schools and other civilian places from which rockets are launched against Israel, and that the Islamists deliberately place many civilians in harm's way. The U.S. bombing of Iran does not compare to the Iranian regime's slaughter of civilians and America's effort to stop Iran from getting a nuclear weapon. Al-Sayed ignores, explains away, or justifies some of Piker's statements, and that should prove that he and Piker are aligned in their goals. I'm Cal Thomas.
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4: Vitamin C is the skin's secret superhero. According to a study by Polar Car Advisors published in Nutrients, your skin holds surprisingly high levels of vitamin C, and it puts that vitamin to work, fueling collagen production and fighting off UV damage. The good news, just eating more fruits and veggies may do more for youthful, resilient skin than pricey serums ever could. So stock up on fruits and veggies high in vitamin C, such as guava, kiwi, citrus fruit, bell peppers, and broccoli, to name a few. While Cornell Medicine says grandparents may be one of the most overlooked resources in today's child mental health crisis, drawing on decades of clinical experience and child development research, Dr. Kenneth Barris says supportive relationship with grandparents can help children feel heard, build resilience, reduce loneliness, and strengthen emotional well-being. I'm Yana Derillis for the Worldwide News Network.
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2: Jussie Kaepernick. I'm sorry. It's Colin Kaepernick. I always get Jussie Smollett and Colin Kaepernick mixed up for whatever reason. Oh, that's right. They both make up stuff that never happened. Here is Kaepernick on The View promoting his book and Whoopi Goldberg describing his harrowing childhood.
5: You open this book telling a chilling story. 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
2: 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And oh, by the way, Colin Kaepernick grew up in an upper middle class neighborhood. And oh, by the way, he was a star athlete. You don't exactly pick on people like that. So if you believe this, you are indeed very, very stupid.
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7: The KCRG TV9 First Alert Forecast. For tonight, a chance of showers. Expect a low of 51. Morning showers tomorrow, then cloudy with a high of 61. Winds out of the northeast tonight between 5 to 15, becoming east-northeast tomorrow at about 5 to 15. Partly cloudy tomorrow night, fairly chilly with a low down to 45 degrees. I'm TV9 First Alert Storm Team meteorologist Corey Thompson on News Talk 1540, KXEL.
8: Currently, it's 56 degrees on the Voice of Eastern Iowa.
9: Dylan, it's, you know, today, is it tomorrow? Tomorrow is fall, right? That's what they're telling us.
10: Yeah, supposedly.
9: Yeah, so it's been like 100 degrees for like the past, I don't know, month and a half now. And there's a giant heat dome that has somehow settled over Memphis, Tennessee. And but here in the broadcast booth, don't get me wrong, it's 68 degrees year round. People are really suffering. It just doesn't feel like fall. I see all these pictures over the weekend, football games, folks wearing sweatshirts. I'm like, what's wrong with these people?
10: Yeah, they don't have it like we have it right now. I mean, my sweater box is sitting out in my room right now. I'm just yearning after the moment, you know, that I get to grab one of those things.
9: Yeah, well, that being said, there are some people that are starting to get in the mood for Christmas. We're just not there yet here in the southern states because it's too hot. However, I do think that we might possibly be able to get in the spirit of Christmas. Our next guest on the Patriot Mobile Newsmaker line, she is a very well-known author, best-selling author, TV personality, actress, and she has a brand new book out, which, trust me, makes a perfect Christmas gift. And the reason why is because the book is titled The True Gifts of Christmas. Megan Alexander. Megan, it has been far too long. Welcome back to the show and congratulations.
11: Thank you, Todd. Good to see you. I bring you greetings from a 100-degree Nashville, Tennessee. I feel your pain, my friend.
9: You're just right up Interstate 40, Megan. So I'm just wondering, how do you write a Christmas book when it's so hot outside? I'm very impressed by this.
11: Well, I do what you do. I put the studio on low, on the AC, you know. Yeah. I try to do all my photo shoots inside. But then I have to go pick up the kids from school, and I have literally gotten recently, Todd, in the pickup line with my Christmas sweater still on. Bad mistake. Not a good idea in this 100-degree heat. So, you know, you put on the music. You do what you can to get in the spirit early.
9: Well, look, I love Christmas and about this time of year is when I actually start cranking up the Christmas music. I'm not one of the people that starts decorating right away. You know, we'll wait and do that after Thanksgiving. But there's something about the Christmas spirit. I'm excited about your book. First of all, it's an absolutely beautiful book. I got an advanced copy, and it's just so well done. And this is really a perfect gift for somebody for Christmas time.
11: Thank you so much, Todd. I put my heart and soul into the book. I'm a mama of three, as you know, and I am constantly fighting that battle that so many of us find ourselves fighting, and that is the spiritual and what seems like the secular side of Christmas, right? We get caught up in the lights, and I'm somebody that loves to decorate, and I love the music, but I also want my kids to know the true meaning of the season, which is the birth of Jesus Christ. Nothing matters except for the fact that our Savior was born on Christmas, and so I'm trying to bridge that gap. And Todd, this became a labor of love for me to research, and what a blessing to find out that many of our seemingly secular Christmas traditions really have deep spiritual roots and have such a Christmas meaning tied to them that goes back to faith. Even Saint Nicholas himself, on which Santa Claus is based. So that was my gift to other families and to really anyone that feels like they're trying to bridge the gap between, again, the spiritual and the secular. It's very possible, and Christ is alive and well.
9: I think what I love about the book is you're telling stories, and you're a terrific storyteller. But these are our opportunities to teach your kids, you know, and it's not like the kids are going to be learning something without, you know, having to sit them down and saying, okay, kids, it's time to learn something. These are really well-written, well-crafted stories that I think are really going to draw the attention of kids and pretty much family members of all ages.
11: Thank you, Todd. That was my goal. That was my hope, that this would be accessible and available to all ages. But it is my hope that families will treat it as an Advent devotional. We've got 25 entries for the 25 days leading up to Christmas. And so it's my hope that families will think about reading an entry a night. And for example, you mentioned kids. We have long held a flashlight candy cane hunt in our backyard during December. We invite all the kids from the neighborhood. We sprinkle candy canes in the backyard. When it's dark, the kids get out their flashlights and search for as many candy canes as they can. Todd, researching something as simple as the candy cane, I discovered that it was created in the 1800s by a candy maker in Germany who wanted to keep the kids quiet in choir as they were preparing for their Christmas festivities. And peppermint sticks used to just be straight. It used to just be a straight white peppermint stick. And so the local candy maker that was working with these children bent it into a J, which stands for Jesus, but if you flip it upside down, it also represents a shepherd's staff, right? Jesus is our shepherd. And then the white is that we are washed pure as snow when we are forgiven by our Lord and Savior. And the red is his blood. You know, he died for us. And I had no idea that that's the origin of the candy cane, deep spiritual roots there. So at the end of our candy cane hunt, when the kids are munching on their candy canes, I just take a second and I go, hey, do you know what the candy cane is all about? And I just make it a little teachable moment. That's what I'm hoping the book will do.
9: And by the way, that's on day two of the book, and day three, we can't give away the whole book here, but I just want to illustrate how you know what people are going to discover here. You tell the story of gingerbread, and like I said, whoever your photographer is, it's so incredible photography. But you talk about why do we love gingerbread and some ideas to involve your kids, and then you provide a great gingerbread cookie recipe. So, I mean, it's all sorts of great things in this book.
11: Yeah, it's the sights and sounds and smells of the holiday. Todd, you mentioned gingerbread. We also have an entry about just bread in general. Jesus is the bread of life. And why do we break bread as a community during the holidays? You know, thinking of hospitality as worship. That was a theme that came out from this book in terms of why we do the Christmas festivities and why we celebrate and invite neighbors over. And then just a couple more that were really powerful for me was, as I mentioned, St. Nicholas, an incredible man that loved the Lord. He was a bishop in the Catholic Church in what is now modern day Turkey. He devoted himself to serving his community, serving his church. The idea of hanging stockings above the fireplace goes back to St. Nicholas and his neighbors. A father and their three daughters didn't have a lot of money for their dowries to get married. Nicholas knew this. Legend goes in the middle of the night, he slipped gold coins into their stockings through a window and they woke up in the morning and discovered this. The father had a feeling it was Nicholas, went and found him, and Nicholas said, please don't tell anybody, just go, you know, enjoy and be happy. He was doing things like that all over town. And so those nuggets are just so important to me, Todd, because again, I often thought, oh, Santa Claus is just the Coca-Cola Santa Claus, right? No, it really goes back to a Christian man that loved the Lord. And that is true with so many of these traditions that we have throughout the book.
9: Megan, you brought up Coca-Cola. I do have to mention there's one thing I think I'm a little disappointed in, Megan. I think you missed the mark on something here. You know, at our church, at our church in Germantown, Tennessee, we do a living Bethlehem village. It's kind of like our gift to the community. And we have these huge cauldrons that are filled with hot Dr. Pepper. I'm not seeing the hot Dr. Pepper recipe anywhere in the book here, Megan. Maybe that's for book two.
11: That is book two, Todd, and you must tell me why Dr. Pepper? Why hot?
9: Megan, I don't know. I don't get it. It's but apparently it's a thing.
11: I've never heard that before, but I now need to go research that. You tell me if you learn the backstory.
9: All right, yeah. Well, if the Alexander family makes it to, you know, this side of Memphis, you know, we'll give you a tour of the Bethlehem Village, and you can try the hot Dr. Pepper.
11: I would love it. That's great. You learn something every day. I tell you what, Todd, that is what's so special too about discussing Christmas traditions with people is everybody has something slightly different. And I have gotten the question from some people. They're like, we don't really have many traditions in our family. And I say, hey, maybe this is the year to start them, right? Maybe this book will ignite a desire to begin a family recipe. I spoke about bread. My husband's aunt is known for his Aunt Marg is known for making cinnamon rolls in the family. And just the past couple years, we've rolled up our sleeves and said, well, we're going to tackle this too so we can pass it down, you know, through the generations. So anybody out there that's overwhelmed, just start with one. Pick one tradition that you can try this year.
9: Megan Alexander joining us, the book, The True Gifts of Christmas. And to that point, again, the small town traditions, and you do a holiday special, Small Town Christmas, that really celebrates, you know, what's happening in those smaller communities. Everybody kind of looks at, you know, New York City and Rockefeller Center, but it really is special, I think, especially in the southern states. All of those great southern Christmas traditions. Franklin, Tennessee, a beautiful community just south of Nashville, one of the prettiest Christmas towns around.
11: Oh, I agree. I agree, Todd. I think there's something very special about our small towns. And, you know, in so many of our small towns across this country, the church is still the focal point for so much. And we really discovered that when we filmed our episodes of Small Town Christmases. The church is the meeting place for, you know, beyond just church services, but, you know, coat drives, helping the poor, tending to the sick. And you see that reflected. And one of the traditions that I really enjoyed discovering and researching in this book is the legend of the poinsettia, you know, the Christmas flower that we all see around the holidays. That goes back to the legend of a church in Mexico and a young girl named Pepita, who in her town, we often see this in small towns, they put on a pageant or have a processional on Christmas Eve where they all walk to the church and maybe they have a candlelight service and sing Silent Night. I know we've done that in Franklin, Tennessee, in a sweet small church that we've attended. But they all brought presents. And in the Hispanic culture, oftentimes they will bring bread or goodies or something to lay at the altar, and it's their gift to the baby Jesus. Legend has it this sweet girl, Pepita, did not have anything to give to the baby Jesus. And her brother said, well, just grab something if you can. And so she grabbed some weeds by the side of the road, walked to the church, was so discouraged that this was all she had to give the baby Jesus. She laid it at the altar. And Todd, they say that overnight, they transformed into poinsettias. And that is how we get the Christmas flower. It's a legend, not entirely sure, but I thought that was a beautiful representation of God just wants our best, and he wants us to just show up and be available to him. And so those nuggets were so fun to discover as I researched this book. And it's our small churches, I think, that really bring that out in community, closeness, keeping it simple.
9: Agreed. And folks, you're going to love it. There's a little something for everybody, including Grandma's Christmas punch. There is a recipe, so I'm not going to divulge that, but you'll have to buy the book to get it. Just all sorts of wonderful stories. And again, a beautiful, beautiful Christmas gift to give someone in your family. Megan, congratulations. And folks, where do people go if they want to see what you're up to and how to get copies of the book?
11: Oh, thank you so much, Todd. Well, MeganAlexander.com, my website. I'm on social media, probably Instagram the most, MeganJAlexander1. And the book is available everywhere. Obviously, Amazon, but I try to support our local independent bookstores.
9: Yeah.
11: Many have picked it up across the country. So I just say thank you to all of you and happy to personalize one. If you find me on my website and we have time, I'll sign it to somebody special and pop it in the mail to you.
9: That's a very kind thing. And again, folks, go check it out. Get a copy of this book, MeganAlexander.com. And again, go support. We love supporting independent bookstores here on this program. So be sure to get yourself a copy. Megan, congratulations. Great to see you again.
11: Thank you, Todd. Merry early Christmas.
9: All right. Merry Christmas. Crank up that AC, Dylan. Oh, my goodness. All right. We're going to take a quick break and pay some bills. It's been a while since we've had a chance to talk to Megan. She is just a great, great lady. All right. 901-260-5926. Our telephone number, that's 901-260-5926. We'll be right back.
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14: 5 News. I'm Deborah Valentine. President Trump meeting with New York City Mayor Zohran Mamdani at Gracie Mansion today. President Trump says the mayor is asking for some federal help to spend billions of dollars in new housing.
15: I would say that was a very federal-oriented job. You're going to need a lot of federal approvals and probably some federal money to do it, but it's always been a great location.
14: The meeting comes ahead of the president's speech and meeting with world leaders at the United Nations General Assembly. Vermont Senator Bernie Sanders delivering an address at Riverside Church in New York City. He warns of the growth of inequality.
16: Never before in human history have so few people held so much wealth and so much power.
14: Vermont Senator Sanders' appearance ahead of the midterms and his attendance at the UN General Assembly in New York. 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
9: This is a crazy story out of Nebraska. So a volunteer firefighter was told that he is not qualified to be a full-time professional firefighter because he graduated from home school. This kid, 22 years old. Cut number 7, please.
21: A career out of it would be the goal to get paid to do what you love.
22: But Andrew's application to the Fremont Fire Department has been rejected by the city because his high school diploma shows he's been homeschooled, which is an unaccredited education in Nebraska.
21: We're not mad about one applicant, my application. I think now it's turned into we want to make sure that every homeschooler has an equal opportunity.
22: And Andrew argues he's more than qualified to become a paid firefighter because he has a state license to be an EMT. The Fremont application rejected in April only said graduation from high school. The city's HR director says an accredited high school is implied.
23: I would say it's a standard understanding that when someone requests a high school diploma or GED that they're asking for an accredited diploma.
22: But after denying Andrew's application, the city added graduation from an accredited high school to the job description. So backed by some 30 homeschool supporters, Andrew appealed to the Civil Service Commission.
24: I feel that the city of Fremont is really missing out here. In my mind, because of his homeschooling, you guys are discriminating against him.
22: Commissioner Doug Backens disagrees.
25: I don't think there was any discriminatory against him. And when they use that word, I didn't care to hear that word out there.
22: The commission did voice concern.
26: The posting of the original
0: requirements for the job and the ambiguity with what a diploma is.
22: But the commission ruled it can't address city policy.
0: Motion passed.
1: Just means that the Civil Service Commission is not going to step in and protect Andrew.
22: Andrew hopes another paid department will give him credit for experience as a volunteer.
21: Do this job for a living, so that would be the dream.
9: Wow, that's insane, and it's unacceptable. They've got to get that figured out. But look, let me tell you what's really going on here. This is a way for the state education folks to step in and say, okay, fine.

The only problem, at least in the minds of the state, is that he was homeschooled. Unbelievable. 901-260-5926, our telephone number. That's 901-260-5926. Coming up in the next segment of the program, we're going to be checking in with Chad Connolly, the founder of Faith Wins. He has been traveling all over the country trying to rally churches to get out the vote in advance of the midterm election. So we'll check in with Chad, see how his efforts are going. Also, ladies and gentlemen, some exciting news. Next Tuesday in California, C-SPAN is going to be filming a one-hour book special. Going to be a lot of fun. I'm going to be talking. We're doing a back-and-forth Q&A with the audience. It's going to be a lot of fun as we promote the golden age, How Trump Saved America. And I'm very excited to be able to bring the message of the book to the C-SPAN Book Club audience. So I hope you'll be praying for us as we travel out to the West Coast and prepare for this really great opportunity to take the conservative message, to take the Christian message to the C-SPAN audience. That's going to be a lot of fun. And we also need your help as well. You mentioned Christmas books. The Golden Age, How Trump Saved America is a wonderful, wonderful Christmas gift for the conservative in your family. So I'd encourage you to go over to Amazon or your favorite bookstore and purchase a copy. Get one for yourself, too. It's a great read. We're getting tons of great reviews over on Amazon, and I'd encourage you to check those out as well. All right. Got to take a quick break here. 901-260-5926. This is the Todd Stern Show.

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1: 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I mean, I love them. I'm never going to stop taking them. And I've got a friend that's coming over here. 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
2: 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I'm not going to change.
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3: This is a Bloomberg Money Minute. Reports say oil is flowing pretty freely now through the Strait of Hormuz with no recent missile or drone attacks. And there's growing optimism about diplomatic talks between the U.S. and Iran to end the war resuming. Now, with that, oil fell below $96 a barrel today, and Brent crude, the international standard, down to $99 a barrel. But the cost of diesel fuel hit another record high, $6.51 a gallon in the U.S. Meantime, on Wall Street, stocks rallied today thanks to big gains in chip makers and AI-related stocks on surging demand for Muse, the new AI agent for Meta Platforms. With shares of Meta up more than 11% and shares of chip makers like Intel and AMD with double-digit gains, the Dow today up 366 points, the Nasdaq up 600, the S&P up 114. And Aura, the maker of smart rings that monitor your health and sleep, is looking to raise $2.2 billion from investors ahead of a planned initial public stock offering. Tom Busby, Bloomberg
4: 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I'm Tim Harwood, and this is where Iowa comes to talk. 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
5: For the big speech. I'm Lisa Lacerra, Fox News. President Trump set to address the UN General Assembly tomorrow morning. Chief of Protocol Monica Crowley says the president will take on globalism.
6: He'll speak about national sovereignty, the importance of sovereignty, the importance of borders. He'll talk about the rule of law internationally.
5: On Fox's Jesse Waters Primetime, and she says AI will also be a major theme in the address.
6: Because it is a very frontline technology, the president is adamant that the United States has the lead in AI. He wants technological dominance for the United States, and he wants to win.
5: Speaking at Riverside Church in New York City this evening, Vermont Independent Senator Bernie Sanders said the UN is necessary for the world's future.
7: The United Nations as an institution is

0: everybody. Welcome to the Todd Stearns Radio Show. Great to have you with us. Remember Chris Matthews back in the day? No, he's still alive. No, he's doing well. Looks pretty healthy. Has good color in his face. Anyway, Chris Matthews, he's the guy who, Dylan, you may not remember this. Chris Matthews, when Barack Hussein Obama delivered a speech for the first time, Chris Matthews on national television said that there was a thrill going up his leg.
1: I don't remember that, and I'm glad that I don't remember that.
0: A tingle in his thigh, if you will. We don't judge. We just simply report. That's all we do. Anyway, Chris Matthews, they hauled him back out onto PMS now, and there's a lot of fear among the traditional liberals of the Democrat Party. And so Chris Matthews was laying out the ultimate plans of these DSA folks, the communists that have taken over his beloved party. Take a listen.
2: Here's what I think, and I've been thinking about this for days now. The DSA has done a favor to non-DSA Democrats, to regular Democrats who are regular members of the party. They've listed what they believe in. Their chair made that clear. It's in Peggy Noonan's column this week. It's very clear. We're going to get rid of ICE, not just ICE. We're going to get rid of the border. We're not going to have a border anymore. We're not going to effectively control people coming in and out of the country. And so I think we're going to get rid of prisons. We're going to get rid of the Pentagon. We're going to negotiate. Well, what happens when your hostages are your former diplomats, like what happened with President Carter? People take your diplomats hostages. What do you do then? You need an army. You don't like to have an army, but you do need to have one. All these positions can be denied by any regular Democrat. All you have to do is go out there and say, thank you, DSA, for telling us what you believe in. I don't believe in that stuff. And discriminate. Because you can't follow AOC. I like AOC generally, but she came out and said, we're just a big tent party. Well, the problem with the big tent defense is every Democrat has to defend all this crap coming from the left. They've got to say, I believe in all this crazy stuff, and that makes me a Democrat. You've got to say, no, I'm not a member of the DSA, and here's why. Clear. So it's going to require politicians to be good politicians and say, here's where I stand.
3: Right.
2: This is what I'm a regular Democrat. I'm for labor unions. I'm for opportunity for everybody. I'm for civil rights. I'm for all the things I believe in as a Democrat. But I'm not with this crowd. And I think that's going to be a line that has to be drawn by Democrats, because I'm telling you, the last 6 weeks of this election is going to be an attack on El Sayed and the DSA in New York and the Mamdani, and it's all going to come out and blame every Democrat for everything the DSA is doing. I don't believe in the DSA plan. I don't believe in their checklist of what they believe in. I'll say so. But running for office is going to require that, I think, before the election.
0: All right, there you have it, Chris Matthews laying it all out there. But they've got a big problem, and the problem is that DSA now represents the party. They are the mouthpiece of the party. And I would point back to a race in Tennessee, the 9th Congressional District race, where the Democrat candidate, a guy by the name of Justin Pearson, palling around with Hassan Piker. This is the same guy that's palling around with Abdul El Sayed up in Michigan. So we had an opportunity to sit down with Brent Taylor, who is the Trump-endorsed candidate in that race. Let's take a listen to some of that conversation. Can we talk about this race? First of all, how's it going? You've been literally out there. I know you've been getting some blowback from the local folks who miss you because they haven't seen you. And the reason why is it is a freaking big district here in the ninth.
4: It is. It's it's 200 miles long. When I go to Fayetteville, for example, we were just in Fayetteville over the weekend. You go all the way over there. It is a 4-hour trek from Memphis all the way over to Fayetteville, and then you turn north and you go all the way up to Williamson County. So it is a very big district, and it's 750,000 of the finest Tennesseans you ever want to meet.
0: What is something that maybe you did not know that you know now about the district?
4: Well, just how diverse it is. I mean, it literally looks like Tennessee. It stretches from Whitehaven at Graceland. It has a urban core. It has a suburban area to it and suburban Shelby and Fayette counties. And then you go up to Williamson County, there's a suburban area there, and then there's a lot of rural area. So it's been interesting to see how this district really does look like Tennessee, and I think that will make me and Charlie Hatcher, who's running the 5th District, make us better congressmen, because we will have to really represent much of what Tennessee looks like.
0: I think there is a lot of concern here locally. We had a black pastor call in, and he is very concerned that Justin Pearson is gaining ground. I think everybody's seen the polling that allegedly said he was within 4 points, pointing out you've got to do your research into the polls, and that's a left-leaning poll. But still, 4 points, what do you make of that? What's going on there? Because people are scared about having a DSA candidate elected in the ninth.
4: Well, first of all, the polling that Democratic Socialist Justin Pearson put out, it does not match our polling. However, I will say it is a bad environment, Todd, for Republicans. I mean, if you look at districts all across the country, Democrats have the advantage going into this election. So there are headwinds for Republicans. So we have to treat that poll as if it could be accurate. And that's why we're out every week campaigning, getting our message out that, look, the way to and we know, by the way, Todd, that people are feeling the pinch at the gas pump. We know that they're feeling the pinch at the grocery store. But to get inflation down and to help improve the economy, you can't elect a Democratic Socialist. What you need to do is elect somebody who has a record of making sure that we cut wasteful spending, and that we cut regulation on our family farms and our family businesses. And those are the types of things you need to look at to reduce this inflation and improve our economy. And look at the record that I've got. I have done that in the state Senate. And you look at the record of Democratic Socialist Justin Pearson, who has not even been able to pass gas in the state legislature.
0: He's wanting to debate you.
4: Well, look, he can keep wanting to debate all he wants, but I don't share the debate stage with anybody who gets up nose-to-nose with a law enforcement officer and calls him a stupid MF-er and calls him a MF boy. I just don't share the debate stage with people like that, and we're going to carry our message out to the people of the 9th Congressional District, Tennessee Niners, as I call them, and I suggest he focus on them and getting his vote out and reaching voters, rather than trying to get me to help his campaign.
0: You mentioned the headwinds here. What is it that's concerning voters? You would think, I mean, when you look at the president's agenda, it looks like a winning agenda. What's the problem out there for Republicans?
4: Look, let's face it. There's $4 a gallon gas. People want gas prices down. People don't like the fact that we're embroiled in this war in Iran, and we thought that this war should be over by now. We have to finish it over there, and once we do that and we can keep the Strait of Hormuz open, that will help bring gas prices down and improve the inflation. But, Todd, what we have to do is we have to quit depending on these Middle Eastern tyrants for our energy. We need to unleash American energy here in America, and then we don't have to be dependent on what the hell happens over at the Hormuz Strait.
0: You know, another big issue for farmers has been bringing in the Argentinian beef, bringing in foreign beef. The cattle farmers up in arms over that.
4: They are, and look, we have to be clear. These tariffs are hurting some industries in Tennessee, and I support the president on the issue of tariffs. I believe it is a way to make sure that Americans aren't continuing to be ripped off. But what we have to do, and what I want to do in Congress, is I want to work with the administration, and where there are Tennessee farmers, Tennessee businesses, Tennessee industries that are feeling the pinch of these tariffs and the pain that they could cause, I want to work with the president to help get our Tennessee businesses on the exclusion list. And so I support the president's effort on the tariffs, but I want to also work with him to exclude much of what is going on here in Tennessee, so we can protect our farmers, our cattle farmers, and our Tennessee industries, and right here in Memphis with FedEx.
0: I think one of the big challenges here is just how radical Justin Pearson is, and I don't think the average person living in the 9th Congressional District understands that. This is a guy who sat on a couch with Hassan Piker, the guy who believes America deserved what happened on 9/11. Why is it that Justin Pearson is sharing a couch with this guy?
4: Well, That would be a good question for radical Democrat socialist Justin Pearson. He says he's not DSA, but yet he shares the couch with Hassan Piker wearing a mouse suit, I might add. And if you look in the background, there are signs behind Democrat socialist Justin Pearson that say Democratic Socialist of America. So he can't hide from it. He shared the couch with Hassan Piker, a known radical who said that the United States was the worst country in the world and that that America deserved what happened on 9/11. Radical Justin Pearson shared the stage with Hassan Piker, who was wearing a Mao suit on that podcast. And I think it's disgraceful, and I think the Tennessee Niners need to look into Justin Pearson. They will see that he really is radical.
0: It is interesting when you think about it, because here he is, Pearson, sharing, and surely he had to have known about the things that Hassan Piker had said in the past, but instead of, you know, calling him an MFing boy, saying, what do you mean you hate America? He didn't do that. He was all smiles and giggles with this guy.
4: Yeah, he was so far up Hassan Piker's rear end that his feet were dangling out. And and I think it's important that people hold him accountable for sitting on a couch with Hassan Piker after saying that America deserved 9/11 and that the United States is the worst country on the planet. And he is there like a fanboy sucking up to Hassan Piker wearing a mouse suit.
0: I want to play some audio here. Memphis Mayor Paul Young went to the Congressional Black Caucus gathering in D.C. I wouldn't wish that on anybody, but it was rough because they came after him. Angela Rye was just she was basically a Congressional Black Caucus version of Karen. And here's how she spoke. She really spoke dismissively of our mayor, the issue Elon Musk and these data centers. Let's take a listen real quick to what the mayor had to say.
3: Like, all of these other civil and human rights are at risk, to be doing a business deal with a fraud, I think is probably the biggest, or I shouldn't say, I don't want to speak for folks in Memphis, but it's probably one of the largest concerns.
5: Yeah, that's one of the
3: things. Then when you're also talking about water, you think about Flint, you think about Jackson, you don't want to put your city in the same position there when there's already such, you know, economic depression.
5: First of all, I don't have to be coached on not trusting dude. I ain't no fool. Like, I'm not stupid. I understand this is a trillionaire. It's not about trusting him. I'm for Memphis. I'm not for dude. I'm for Memphis. Remember, our community has been shrinking. Everything that our community
3: needs. Who operates the data center?
5: They do.
3: Who is they?
5: SpaceX AI.
3: Who owns SpaceX AI?
5: Elon Musk.
3: Okay.
5: Yeah.
3: All right. I'm just saying.
5: That has nothing to do with me trusting him. He paid for a piece of property in our city, a transaction that me as mayor, I don't stop a transaction between two private parties. So I come in after the transaction and try to negotiate things that we can get, like a $200 million Graywater facility. Like investments in the community around us with schools. Who knows what's going on? The biggest thing happening in the global economy right now is data centers. This is the biggest thing happening in the global economy. So it's up to us to figure out, are we going to just say, put a fence around our communities, we don't want to play a part in the global economy or the future, or are we going to say, let's figure this thing out? We had to figure it out in real time.
0: I want to stop this for a second. You get the gist of it here. I appreciate the mayor. I think he's got the right point here. And yeah, there are some issues with the data centers. Looks like they're trying to figure them out. But the idea that we're just going to push Elon Musk and say, you know what, we don't want you here in Memphis.
4: But you see, this goes back to, just like my opponent, Democratic Socialist Justin Pearson, they don't understand capitalism. They don't understand free enterprise. They think, if you heard her question, or her statement, they talk like government owns the means of production, that somehow the mayor can force SpaceX AI to do something that they want. The mayor has it exactly right. SpaceX AI bought that property. They did not get a single dime in government incentive money. They built that. They built their data center. And the mayor is doing what he can as our government allows, local government allows him to do. But look, data centers, there is a headwind against data centers. And the only data center bill, Todd, that came out of the legislature last year that regulated data centers was a bill that I sponsored that basically addressed a lot of the concerns that people have. And that is that if they produce, if they require infrastructure improvements, that the data centers have to pay for that infrastructure improvement. They can't pass that on to taxpayers and the people who pay rates at the utility. Also, it says that if they generate too much electricity, they have to generate their own power. And I supported that. I got that passed in the legislature. It's now a law. But you know who voted against it? Democrat Socialist Justin Pearson. He voted against the one bill that would have regulated the industry that he is railing against. It shows that he wants the issue more than he wants a solution. And so I think that's important. Now, the other thing is it ought to be up to local communities across the state and across the country to decide where data centers go. Yeah. It should be local input, but we should, you know, all of us are dependent on the data centers for the phones that we use and the computers and the artificial intelligence that really will make our life better if we can put guardrails around it.
0: All right. Senator, we got to leave it there. Where can people go if they want to get involved in the campaign? They want to make a donation. Where can they do that?
4: Yeah. So BrentTaylorForCongress.com, BrentTaylorForCongress.com. Go there if you'd like a yard sign. Look, we spent every dime we raised in the primary, and my opponent, he is that Act Blue network. He can send out a text message, raise $250,000. And we're out here, we're trying to raise money and to get our message across so that we can make sure that we defeat Democratic Socialist Justin J. Pearson in November.
0: There you have it, ladies and gentlemen. State Senator Brent Taylor running in the 9th Congressional District. The choice is very clear.
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5: Did you know that some of the most influential people in history suffered from learning disabilities? People like Leonardo da Vinci, Thomas Edison, John Lennon, and a long list of others. What enabled them to overcome their academic limitations was discovering other areas of life where they were intelligent. Every parent needs to answer the question, what does intelligence look like in my child? Even if your child doesn't have an actual learning disability, the ways in which he or she thrives may not show up on a report card. Some kids are wonderful artists or musicians, but they struggle with math or sports. Some kids understand chemistry, and some kids understand how to tear an engine apart. My colleague Paul has two boys with dyslexia. Traditional schoolwork is difficult for them. 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Paul says that because of their academic limitations, some people underestimate their abilities in other areas. 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Every child may not be book smart, but every child is intelligent. 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I'm Jim Daly.
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9: Well, the FAA is now issuing ground stops pretty much along the entire eastern seaboard. Boston, Philadelphia, all of the airports in New York City are impacted. That means flights are being held on the ground due to some sort of a major FAA equipment outage. So we'll keep you updated on that, but looks like it's going to be a really bad day to travel across the eastern seaboard. So hang tight, everybody. Hey, don't go anywhere. Chad Conley coming up next.

0: Iowa's Cow War. 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
0: Bovine tuberculosis was a problem in Iowa during the Great Depression. In 1929, the state legislature passed a law requiring all dairy and breeding cows to be tested for the disease. But many Iowa farmers did not trust the tests and fought the law. In 1930, the Iowa Supreme Court ruled the tests were constitutional. The owner of Muscatine radio station KTNT, Norman Baker, criticized medical professionals, politicians, universities, and farming magazines on the air, causing farmers to rebel in Cedar County. More than 1,000 protesters showed up at a Tipton area farm to block testing there in the spring of 1931, and things got worse from there, leading to the Iowa Cow War. People signed petitions, held rallies, and blocked officials from entering their farms for testing. When one farmer was arrested and placed in jail, a mob freed him. On September 21, 1931, when state officials left the county courthouse at noon, protesters followed them to Jacob Lenker's farm. Some 400 farmers were already there, throwing mud and rocks at the officers and slashing their vehicle tires. Tear gas was used against the farmers, but without much effect. The next day, Governor Dan Turner invoked martial law with 1,800 National Guard troops setting up base camp at the Tipton Fairgrounds. After that, most farmers gave in due to armed soldiers accompanying the veterinarians, who gave injections to some 5,000 cattle per day in the area for a full week. Only a small number were actually infected. By the way, officials saw no cows on the Lenker farm. That's because Jacob Lenker sold his 21 cattle to a Muscatine County farmer before officials got there. An armed standoff over testing cattle for tuberculosis, the Iowa Cow War, started in Cedar County on this date in 1931. And that's Iowa Almanac for September 21st. There's more online at iowaalmanac.com. I'm Jeff Stein on News Talk 1540 KXEL.
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7: The KCRG TV9 First Alert Forecast. For tonight, a chance of showers. Expect a low of 51. Morning showers tomorrow, then cloudy with a high of 61. Winds out of the northeast tonight between 5 to 15, becoming east-northeast tomorrow at about 5 to 15. Partly cloudy tomorrow night, fairly chilly with a low down to 45 degrees. I'm TV9 First Alert Storm Team meteorologist Corey Thompson on News Talk 1540 KXEL.
0: Currently, it's 56 degrees on the Voice of Eastern Iowa.
8: All right, just to remind you, this crazy story out of, New York City and the Eastern Seaboard. The FAA issuing ground stops at all major airports, Boston, Philadelphia, New York City airports, due to an equipment outage. What's really interesting is you've got hundreds of foreign leaders coming to New York City for the UN General Assembly, which starts today. So, a lot of... New York also in that list. What a mess. So we'll keep you updated. Anyway, there was some sort of here we go. This is the problem. They lost their primary communication circuit, and then the fiber optic cable backup system. Well, there was a break. Apparently a construction crew tore right through it. So all that to say, some of you might want to try Greyhound. Let's go to the Patriot Mobile Newsmaker line. Say hello to our good friend. He is the founder of Faith Wins, Chad Conley. Chad, where are you today, and what's happening where you are at?
9: Hey, Todd. How you doing, brother? I actually just landed in Norfolk. As you know, there are two contested congressional districts here. We're doing a large pastor meeting here tonight in the middle of that, and if we just get Christians to come out in numbers they can, we moved the needle here, and I just left Iowa this morning. We were in that congressional district on the border, the eastern border of Iowa and Illinois, the Moline area, Davenport, Iowa. And so we did a big meeting there last night, and we leave here tomorrow morning to go to Austin, Texas. There, of course, are four congressional districts down there that if Christians just vote in the numbers that they can, then the communists don't win these key congressional seats.
8: Chad, I'm wondering what you're hearing out there. In Tennessee, I was talking to a well-known conservative operator here in the state, and they're really concerned, genuinely concerned, about how the Republicans are going to do in the fall. I'm curious, you've been out there all over the country. What are you hearing?
9: Yeah, 19 states since July 15th, Todd. Wow. And last time you and I talked, I think I told you, if the election were held that day, the conservatives, the Republicans, would get shellacked. I am getting a little more hopeful. I do think people are waking up. The great thing is the election's not today. And the second great thing is our side has just begun to define the left. But I think what's been amazing to people is the progressive left, the Democrats, have openly embraced things that 99.999% of the people not that long ago would have run away from. Let's trans your kids. Let's run as open communists because we need communism. Open borders and illegals are okay, but innocent Americans who are killed, they're the ones who are the problem. That the left embracing all those issues, as you know, has been surprising to people. I've seen an awakening. We've had bigger numbers in our meetings, and Todd, you've been in my meetings. I like to do a small connect with them, breakfast and lunch, and then do a community meeting at night. I was in La Crosse, Wisconsin last week, and I thought we'd probably have a couple hundred people one night. I took my buddy Rob McCoy. We had over 1,000 people at a church in La Crosse, and as you know, that's not a big town. And so I was very encouraged by that. And then I was in Detroit last week. I had met with some Black and Hispanic pastors who were on our side and who felt the way we did. We did have an infiltrator come in and try to hijack the meeting. That was very interesting. But people are waking up. They know that communism, socialism, those are terrible ideas. They've never worked. This transing of the kids, that's the one to keep our eye on. The more the left embraces that, the more flag-waving, normal moms and dads, I don't care where they're from or what their background is or what church they go to or what color they are, they think that's nonsense, that's stupid, it's stupid bad. And you probably saw last night in Delaware, the Republican guy wouldn't call Tim McBride by his correct quote-unquote gender and was ejected from the debate. So they can't handle truth. I think our people are waking up. We do have time. Here's what scares me, Todd, and you and I are going to talk about it, I'm sure, next week when we speak together. We're relying too much on having a lot of money, and we're relying an awful lot. And if anybody could pull it off, it's President Trump. But we're relying a lot on President Trump getting out of these places. And like all midterms, this is an uphill climb. But this one, this is going to be interesting because of gas prices and because of the war in the Middle East. Those things have to simmer down to pull in that undecided independent voter. And that's where I'm concerned right there.
8: Well, yeah, there are some things that are out of the control of the candidates. High gas prices, one of them. Right. Diesel. It's the diesel prices that are going to get you, because those are the ones delivering your eggs and your bread and the Sunbeam and all that kind of stuff. So, and those prices are off the charts. So again, you know, the war, how is that going to go? Is it, you know, it will continue to simmer? Will we be in full blown hostilities? And of course, the current war with the media, that'll be interesting to see how all that plays out.
9: I think so too. And I think what concerns me, if the Democrats acted normal, I think they'd squash us. I really do. But the way that they're embracing the crazy, they may be giving. Yeah, they're crazy. They may be giving us the best voter suppression ever done on the side of the Democrats ever before, because they're crazy and everybody knows it.
8: Chad Conley joining us from Faith Wins. He's the founder of this terrific organization, getting Christians, getting churches engaged in the political process. Yeah, this debate, and I was going to ask you about this debate. This is in Delaware, and they've got one congressional district, and this dude, his name is, he goes by Sarah McBride, and he wears a dress. He cosplays as a woman. Anyway, the Republican nominee, Joe Arminio, and he was at the debate, and you're right, they pulled him off the stage because he kept calling him the gentleman from Delaware. And
9: I love it. I love it. Listen, every debate's got to begin with some sense of truth, right? And McBride's a liar. He wants us to believe that long hair and a dress make him a woman. He's a liar. And so Arminio did the right thing by just saying the gentleman, and they went nuts. This is goes back to the whole thing. Truth always exposes and overcomes error. It's biblical, right? And so truth is always going to be suppressed by error and lies, because it doesn't just reveal it and expose it, it overcomes it. So these people can't even handle the supposition, the declaration of anything that opposes them, because truth defeats and destroys the lie every time. They probably created more media for that Arminio guy than he would have done by himself by kicking him off the debate stage.
8: Mm. Yeah, it's a great point you're bringing up here. So what a crazy story. I'm curious though about Christian votes. Are people responsive? Are you guys signing up? Are you getting people to register to vote?
9: We are. We're doing our QR code, and if you do the QR code at our meetings, and of course we're pushing that out in states through our known pastor list as well. And as you know, states are different. Sometimes you can register right there in the churches. We're doing that, and it leads them straight to the state's registration stuff. In some states, you've got to collect ballots. In some states, you can have ballots in the back of the room, or not ballots, but registration forms in the back of the room. So the rules vary by state, but our QR code leads them directly to it. So we're doing an all-the-above approach, and I'm telling pastors, listen, it's not just about you doing voter registration. That is a big deal, because there are too many people not registered. But the other real big deal is that all the people who are already registered, who don't have a high propensity to go vote, they get reminded, hey, this is an important thing. Remember what our friend George Barna says. The number one reason people vote is somebody they respect tells them it's important. It can be a friend. It can be a buddy. It can be a family member. But the most powerful is probably the pastor, who they respect, and he's got an audience that's already paying attention out there who knows what a big deal this is. Everything we care about is at stake this fall. Everything. So we're just pushing hard. Look, I can tell stories to you all day long. I'll tell some more next week when we're together. But there are encouraging signs everywhere, because I do believe there's an awakening among Christians. And everywhere I go, like last night was a pastor who'd never been involved, who got involved because he saw me speak last time I was through Iowa, and he decided, I got to do something about this. He had never talked about it in his church before, and now he's all in to talk about, hey, we've got to get everybody registered to go vote biblical values. It's essential.
8: Faithwins.org is the website, folks, if you'd like more information on Chad and what they're doing. Faith Wins, when people of faith vote their values. I mean, it really is that simple. Again, you can find more information at faithwins.org. All right, Chad, good hearing from you. Safe travels, my friend.
9: Love you, brother. See you next week.
8: All right. Yeah. Chad Conley will be joining us at the Spiritual Leadership Conference next week in California. Let me give you a lay of the land. So I'll be speaking twice on Sunday. Then the conference begins. We'll be leading a workshop, doing some panel discussions. That Tuesday, C-SPAN is coming, and they're going to be filming the book conversation there on campus at West Coast Baptist College. From there, heading up the coast, and we'll be at Heritage Baptist Church in right outside of San Francisco, San Leandro, California. That's going to be a lot of fun. Dylan, I decided I'm taking a day or two, and I'm driving the coast all the way
10: up. Oh, wow. That's not a bad idea.
8: May even get a convertible.
10: You hit up Joe Messina for that.
8: Well, I mean, Joe, let me tell you something. That guy's got a Jaguar, and you have not lived a life on the edge until you've ridden with Joe Messina in rush hour traffic in downtown L.A.
10: Yeah, it sounds like a blast and terrifying.
8: And there's not much to hold on to in the Jaguar. No, you're just like, sweet mercy. So when you go, you're going to go quickly. That's pretty much it. So there you go. All right, 901-260-5926, Daytona, Florida. Gary listening to us on WOCA. Hi, Gary. What's going on?
11: It's a great day to be in the free state of Florida. But just a couple quick comments, Todd. That is that voting time, and I tell everybody that I know around here, please, in different people in different states, if you look at what we elected in Virginia for a governor and the attorney general in Virginia, who wouldn't mind seeing his opponents, and the people that are in New Jersey, the people that are promised to be independent, moderate, and help, you know, work with President Trump and ICE, they all turned out to be liars. And we can't forget about the promises on how they said that, you know, people were just besmirching them, and that, you know, they were going to be such great moderate people. So that's my one point. The other point is, earlier you had the gentleman was talking about, you know, whenever I hear the word education and money, I always chuckle, because it is important to finance and to make sure we have good schools. But the joke of it is, if money would have produced results, every one of our students would be Rhodes Scholars. We've thrown so much money at the education system.
8: It's Gary, it's shocking the amount of money that we're spending per student in many of these school districts. And the kids are graduating, they can't read, they can't write. They're functional illiterates, and nobody seems to care about that.
11: I appreciate letting me voice that out there.
8: Yeah.
11: And have a great day, Todd.
8: Gary, God bless you. Thank you. And of course, WOCA is Randy Fine Country, ladies and gentlemen. So there you go. Got to take a quick break. We'll be right back.
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2: 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SAF is the only organization with two cases before the Supreme Court this fall challenging so-called assault weapons bans. 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
4: News. I'm Sue Gossman. President Trump set to speak tomorrow before the United Nations General Assembly. Fox's Lucas Tomlinson.
5: He's going to be addressing nearly 130 world leaders and millions around the world, with the goal, among many, is to end the Iran war. Ending that war is a goal that so far has proved elusive.
4: The president will also meet with Middle Eastern allies. Vermont Senator Bernie Sanders delivering an address at Riverside Church in New York City ahead of the president's speech at the UN, where he warned of growing wealth inequality.
6: Never before in human history have so few people held so much wealth and so much power.
4: A recent Fox News poll found 63% of people believe the Trump administration has made the economy worse. 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
7: This is a Bloomberg Money Minute. Media giant Paramount Skydance reaching a settlement with California and 11 other states that sued to block its planned $110 billion acquisition of rival Warner Brothers Discovery. As part of that settlement, Paramount has agreed to release 30 movies in theaters for each of the next 2 years, spend an extra $17.5 million on filming here in the U.S., and set up independent editorial boards at CBS and CNN. That sent shares of Warner Brothers up 11% today, but it was a rally in AI stocks and in Meta platforms thanks to the popularity of its new Muse AI agent that sent stocks soaring and the Nasdaq to a new record high. The Dow up 366 points, the Nasdaq up 600, and the S&P up 114. Oil closing lower around 96 a barrel on hopes for more talks to end the war. And the New York Yankees nearing a deal to sell a stake in the franchise to a private equity firm, which makes the Yankees valued at over $12 billion. Tom Busby, Bloomberg Radio.

So there have been a couple of horrible stories involving people who have been found. There were two instances where people were found and they were hanged. And the narrative coming out of the professional race grifters of America was that white people are out there lynching black people again. Well, now we can confirm, and this story coming out of Maryland, Upper Marlboro, where a black man was found hanging from a tree. The officials there, all of whom are black, have announced that the man killed himself. It was a suicide. The medical examiner ruling the death officially a suicide. Now, the other one in Mississippi, and this was a pretty heinous thing, and the professional race grifters of America have been all over this story. And it turns out that this, in fact, was a homicide. A 29-year-old Tasia Fortune was found hanging from a tree in August. It turns out, ladies and gentlemen, that the suspect arrested was an ex-boyfriend who also happens to be black. So the narrative, once again, is completely blown up by the truth, by the facts. Here's the problem, though. Nobody goes back and corrects the record. Nobody goes back because that doesn't fit the mainstream media's narrative at all, period. I mean, horrible situations, horrible stories, and these professional race grifters go in there and they cause all sorts of turmoil for the families. It's really just a horrible, horrible tragedy. And the race grifters see this as an opportunity to line their pockets. And, well, that's exactly what they did. Unbelievable. By the way, I want to give you an update here. There have been some speculation that we were going to blow Iran off the face of the earth over the weekend. Trump came back early from Camp David. Hegseth came back in from, he was running stadiums down with one of the Texas schools, Texas A&M, I believe. And anyway, back, and everybody rushed back in. So nothing happened. So now Fox News is reporting that President Trump held off on planned military airstrikes because of great unrest within his inner circle. Most of the president's inner circle fiercely opposed joining the Saudi-led fight against the Houthis. Fox News now citing the New York Times. Regardless, nothing happened, and the president

anywhere near New York City because of the ground stops at the airports there. Ladies and gentlemen, just a reminder to get your copy of The Golden Age, How Trump Saved America, my latest book. It is doing incredibly well at bookstores across the nation. Want to encourage you to get a copy for somebody for Christmas. It makes a terrific Christmas present, and we would love to get a copy in your hands. You can go to Amazon, Barnes & Noble, Books A Million, wherever you buy your books, you'll be able to get a copy of The Golden Age. Also, ToddStearns.com, we have some great news stories and videos posted there. You'll be able to check out all that information free of charge. 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Comes out every morning, 7 o'clock Eastern Time. And we love for folks to get all that great news and information. Here we go, ladies and gentlemen. A busy, busy news week as we march toward the midterms. We're going to be talking to some great players tomorrow, including Josh Jones is going to be by to give us his analysis. He's out on the campaign trail. Get out there. Be good, everybody. This is the Todd Stearns Radio Show. 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
1: Oh, yes, it is. What's up, my friends? Welcome into it. It is your Monday here on the program, setting that tone. We are ready to rock and roll for a whole new nether one. That's right. We just come up with words on this show all the time. Tomorrow is officially the beginning of fall, and I'm excited about that. Here in the middle of America, the state of Kansas, city of Wichita, KQAM, our flagship station where I'm hailing from here right now as we do every day here on the weekday program. It is now in the 70s, not in the 90s, and I have to thank you very much. I don't know if you realize this or not. Coincidence? I think not. Donald Trump announces a new partnership, an expansion of our protection and security and defense in the nation of Greenland, and all of a sudden it goes from 98 degrees down to 75 degrees. Coincidence?
2: Say what?
1: I think not. I think that's a good one. So a round of applause, man. We actually get to enjoy some cooler weather. And I think there is something to the, we're going to work closer with Greenland that we saw with the announcement on Friday, and all of a sudden we're going to see some cooler weather. So maybe Greenland is bringing some of that cool temperature down to us here in the mainland of the United States. That was exciting, by the way. Now, do we take it over? No. I have been teasing on this program for a while that if we buy Greenland, I will be the first one to move to Greenland. I will be moving out of Kansas, where it's 120 degrees during the summertime, and I will move up to an area where it's like 50 degrees in the summer and negative 30 in the winter, and I am totally okay with that. I am happier than a clam for that. So, if we buy Greenland, then I will do that. Now, I got messages on Friday and over the weekend from people listening to the program that said, Andy, does that mean you're moving? No, because we did not buy it. We are now just taking over more of the security of Greenland, where according to the meeting from Trump and the announcement that he made on social media, that we now have essentially the carte blanche to do whatever we want to with Greenland when it comes to military and defense. So we have banned Russia, we have banned China from being there, which they weren't there, but we want to make sure that kind of stays that way. And at the same time, that we have the ability to build as many military bases on Greenland as we want to, with no restriction from Denmark or from Greenland. And we get to do it even if, in the theoretical sense, that Greenland chose to actually go independent and become their own nation away from the control and oversight of Denmark. So that's all it means, is that we're kind of heading up the national security on that front. We get to actually head up the defense of Greenland as the United States. Kind of what we've already been doing, but just to another bigger level. But we did not buy it, therefore I am not moving to Greenland yet. Although... may just have to go and enjoy it, right? Just go and visit. Go check it out. Scout it out for just a little bit. All right. Welcome into the program. It's a Monday. Great to have you here. HoosierReason.com, H-O-O-S-E-R, Reason.com. There's a lot to get to. Janice Fiamengo will be on the program at the bottom of the hour. We had her on a couple months ago. Huge response from you with the listener, and we thank you for that. The Goddess That Failed is her book. We're going to talk about the radicalism of the feminist movement.
2: Say what?
1: So that'll be a great conversation coming up at the bottom of the hour. For those, by the way, on the personal front, we wrapped up this weekend with the Kansas State Fair. And for those that have been listening, Mrs. Voice of Reason had a booth at the Kansas State Fair. It was a very long 10 days, so we're still recovering from that one. But outside of that, you know me, I like to be a people watcher. I like to be the kind of a third-party outside observer and just watch how people react. And I came to a few different interesting realizations when 300,000 people walked through a state fair over a 10-day period. Is number one, running a booth with a holistic remedy, the alternative medicines that Mrs. Voice of Reason does as a master herbalist, it's really funny to watch the response of people. We had no clue what the response would be from that type of crowd, right? I mean, it's not a particular fair or a festival that's directed towards one demographic of individuals. It's the state fair. So people come for the agricultural side. People come because they're quilters and people that like to sew things, agricultural industries or rural communities. Also, it's people that like to just show up and see what kind of cool, neat things are there at the fair. Or if you want to eat deep fried sticks of butter or whatever, whatever your flavor of choice is for a state fair. It was interesting to see the response. And a lot of people would walk by and they'd see, you know, dried herbs and plants and everything. And they just kind of look at, oh, okay, that's nice. And then the people that got it, the people that really enjoy holistic remedies, alternative medicine, or, you know, plants and herbs, that sort of thing, it was almost like they would speed walk through the building and beeline it directly to our booth. And it was really interesting just to watch the difference in the response. And you could tell kind of the people's lifestyle based on their response, whether they look at it and they roll their eyes, or they come in and just kind of look at it and be like, okay, that's not for me, and they go on about their day. It is difficult, by the way, to try and pitch things like holistic medicine and talk about medicine at a fair when people just want, you know, something really cheap and really interesting, and or something free, and then go and get a deep-fried hamburger with glazed donuts as the buns, which, by the way, is a thing at the Kansas State Fair. So vastly different crowds, but it was really interesting. We did well, to Mrs. Voice of Reason, very happy with the State Fair and how it went. The other observation was right next to us, there was a booth. Really, really great guy. Really enjoyed him. Older individual, his name was Gilbert, and we really had some great conversations. He was there, though, and for those that don't know me across the country, that, you know, I'm the vice chair for the state Republican Party here in Kansas. Obviously, very tied in with the Republican Party, talking about conservative values on the radio show every day. Gilbert, wonderful individual. He's a great new friend, and hopefully we can stay in touch and run into each other again at some point. He was there representing a third party that just started here in Kansas called United Kansas. And it was, I had some really interesting conversations with him, and I really wish I could have sat down and had more of a conversation with him, because he was talking about a candidate that I think is running for Secretary of State here in Kansas, but the party overall. There's a third-party option. And I asked him, I said, so what's the platform of United Kansas? And he went on to talk about a spiel about how it's not the radical right, it's not the radical left. We are the moderates that are coming together as a moderate party to find moderate solutions. And it sounds great. But voters and listeners of this radio program, you're going to catch on very quickly with that should be a red flag for you that pops up and says, wait a second, what does it mean to be moderate? And I've had this conversation quite a bit on this program. What does it mean to actually be moderate? There is a platform, an actual party platform of the RNC for the National Republican Party. There is a platform, an actual listed out bullet form, a platform for the state Republican Party. Also for the Democrat Party, what they stand for, what they believe in, what they want to advocate for. Even going as far as the DSA, the Democratic Socialists of America, they have their own platform, their bullet points of what they stand for. Now they're crazy and they're like, we're going to get rid of the executive branch. We're going to stack the Supreme Court. We're going to get rid of the Senate. Like, that's their platform. It's a little wonky, but we know exactly what they stand for. So I asked Gilbert at the time while we were standing next to each other for the hours on end at the state fair, and I asked him, so what is the platform of the United Kansas Party? If you're getting rid of the quote-unquote extremists on both ends, and you're trying to bring moderates together, what does that mean? What do you stand for? And he said, well, we're, you know, we try to find the moderate approach to where we can come together with some people with conservative views and progressive views and find a happy medium together. And I said, no, that's not what I mean, because that changes on a regular daily basis. What are the principled platforms that the party actually stands for? And I gave him an example. For example, let's take a federal income tax or a state income tax. Conservatives, we say that, you know, to the extremist, and I guess this would be more of a libertarian flavor, but that any type of income tax would be unconstitutional, and we need to ban income tax, corporate income tax, personal income tax. We need to get rid of that because we shouldn't have a tax on our income on what we actually produce. On the other side of the aisle, on the progressive side, there is the, we need to tax the evil rich people more because they have to pay their fair share and we have to fund all these social programs. So we have to tax them more while we try to give maybe a little break to somebody else. But it always ends up being the beefy middle class because that's 90% of the income in this nation. So they have to tax us in order to try and fund all their social programs. So as a moderate, quote unquote, in the United Kansas Party, what does that actually mean? And he went on to just say, well, there really is no specific platform, because once you get into specifics about what you stand for, then you start ostracizing people and you can't find a cohesive group to get along with. And for my listeners, you're smart enough to realize that we talk policy on this show. That should be the red flag, that you really don't stand for anything. You're just like the kumbaya, let's hold hands and find a way to get along here, but you don't actually stand for anything. And that's not a political party. That's just a support group for people that are tired of the bickering, right? And maybe people need that, but if I'm going to join a political, the whole purpose of a party, of a political party, is to say they have the values that I agree with. They believe in lower taxes. They believe in less regulation. They believe in Second Amendment rights. They believe in whatever. They believe in things that I agree with, so I'm going to join that party because the party, the purpose of a political party, is to help you with like-minded individuals get your policies across the finish line, right? To get elected officials in to get the job done. Same thing with the Democrat Party. I don't agree with their policies, so I'm not going to join the Democrat platform. Many Democrats do, obviously. That's why you have it. You don't join a political party just to say, hey, we're going to be the moderates, because moderate changes every day. As the political spectrum continues to shift further and further and further to the left, which, by the way, he disagreed with me on, but I think it's the case, every day we have more taxes, we have more government programs, we have new government agencies, we have more regulatory oversight on certain industries, and some people think that's a good thing. I think that's a horrendous thing, and government needs to be cut by about 80%, theoretically, ideologically out there. But theoretically, as we continue to grow, the political spectrum moves further to the left. There has never been a time when government agencies went away. There's never been a time when the size of government actually went away. It's always grown. So it always moves further to the left, which is bigger government, more control over you. So as a moderate, without any particular platform or policy that you stand on, you're going to become progressively moderate as well, right? Or progressively more progressive. Because you're going to shift along with the timeline. If, you know, if you're looking at a clock, for example, I'm a radio guy. If conservative was at 3 o'clock and the progressive was at 9 o'clock and the middle was at 6 o'clock, then as government grows, that shifts from the 3 and 9 to like the 10 and 4 or the 11 and 5. And it continues to move that way. So does that mean the moderate shifts that way too? At what point do we say you're just the old school progressive advocating for big socialist programs? Doesn't work that way. So it's an interesting perspective. I did listen to, by the way, some of the conversations as he was pitching the idea of a third party to many people that were, you know, people goers there at the state fair. And he got some that were open to the idea, some that, you know, were very conservative and said, yeah, no, and they walked off, and others that said they were staunch Democrats and walked off. So it's very hard. It's very difficult for third parties to actually be viable. And it's really because many of them don't do it right. They don't have a policy platform. They just say, let's just all get along and find a happy medium. That doesn't work when you have a progressive side that literally wants to eliminate the third of the government and try to overhaul it so that way they have a complete dominance that they never lose. There's not a compromise in that conversation. There's not a compromise in trying to get along on that sense. And I find that kind of fun. So there it is. My takes from the state fair is really interesting. I really enjoy. I love festivals. I love fairs, even though it's exhausting. I find it fun to meet new people, to talk to so many people, to meet so many great like-minded individuals or just curious individuals and be the people watcher that I am. I think it's kind of fun. All right, I went a little long on that. When we come back, I want to talk about this media coverage because apparently is Donald Trump violating the freedom of the press and freedom of speech?
2: Say what?
1: And the short answer, that would be an absolute no. Now, do I agree with what Donald Trump's doing with banning certain media networks from going into the White House press briefing rooms? No, I don't. I think it's a little silly, and to be honest, I don't think it's really going to change anything, but that's what he's trying to do. And Donald Trump has found a way to get back into the media by being talked about by the media, by attacking the media, which we're just now 40-plus days away from the election and midterms of November. How that one will be responded to will be interesting to see, but the media losing their minds, man.
2: We're all going to die because of you!
1: Absolute losing their minds. I find it hysterical. Do I agree with the decision? No. It's not going to change anything. It's not going to change the way the media actually responds or handles or reports on someone like President Donald Trump. But no, he's not violating freedom of speech. And no, he's not violating freedom of the press and the First Amendment. He's not. And we'll break it down on why when we come back around the corner. It's a Monday, man. We got a lot to get to. We're going to set that tone, break everything down for you here on The Voice of Reason. Stay here.
0: This is The Voice of Reason. 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
7: 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The federal government's total debt has crossed $40 trillion, but that enormous figure is not merely an abstract Washington statistic. Rising federal borrowing can put an upward pressure on interest rates. Growing interest costs also consume money that could support public programs, infrastructure, or other priorities. Retirees may face additional uncertainty as fiscal pressure complicates decisions involving Social Security. A conference board report examined consequences for students, home buyers, and beneficiaries, MarketWatch reports. The milestone shows that national borrowing can create personal financial consequences for families.
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7: Can a font help keep artificial intelligence from taking your words? Shield Font displays readable text while substituting misleading words in the underlying website code. Automated scrapers that collect the code can end up with distorted information rather than the text humans see. Fast Company reports that the creators want to make unauthorized scraping harder and more expensive. Unfortunately, screen readers, translation tools, and search engines can also encounter the scrambled wording. During testing, Shield Font's system caused more than 90% of the content using it to be rejected by bot quality filters. I'm Ken Chester.
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0: Making common sense great again. This is the Voice of Reason with Andy Hoosier.
1: Yeah, welcome back into the program. So great to have you along for a Monday, and it's so great to be back behind the microphone after the craziness that we've seen the last couple of weeks. By the way, if you are watching the video feed, a little bit weirdness on our lighting and our camera. We're trying to get that adjusted to where we have some clear high definition. Not that you want to see this ugly mug in high definition, but it is there, and you can find it. We are killing it, by the way. We're seeing some really major growth on our YouTube channel. You can find us on YouTube at Hoosier Reason, H-O-O-S-E-R. Reason, we do put up the graphics in the deeper description of the show after the live stream every single day, plus the shorts that we have doing very well. All of our social media handles are still at Hoosier Reason, and go and check those out. I do want to tell you about my friends over at Americans for Prosperity, talking about not trying to find just the, can't we all just get along? AFP, the largest grassroots organization in the nation, more than 4 million boots on the ground and chapters in every single state. They officially have declared war on socialism, and they have the handbook on their website on how to battle socialism in your area. 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Go and check it out. It is their handbook, it is their guide, and it is our midterm season 2026 handbook and guide to get us through this one and help fight some of these socialist radicals. It's crazy. While they are shifting further and further and further to the left, being a moderate does not mean that you just go along with it just in a lighter form. That means you stand your ground and you say, no, that is wrong. Capitalism is the way to go. Free market enterprise is the way to go. And we want equal opportunity for everyone, not equal outcome for everyone. That's what it's all about. And you can find all the information on the website at AmericansForProsperity.org. Go and check it out today. Let's bring in the golden age of America with our friends over at AFP. All right, so we have now Donald Trump administration taking away the rights of the media, right?
2: We're all going to die because of you!
1: And in fact, I love how the politics gets to play out. Barack Obama, the former president of the United States, he was out there saying that if I had done that, the media would lose their minds.
3: My imagination could not foresee some of the stuff that's going on right now. I believe there was just an announcement that the White House decided... You know what? CNN, MSN, MS Now, maybe the New York Times was included. You just can't come to the White House press briefings anymore because you're giving the current president unfavorable coverage.
1: No.
3: I'm trying to think what would have happened if I had said, you know what, Fox News, you're out of here. It's unimaginable.
1: All right, so a few things there. I love the rhetoric that gets played off here. First off, they keep saying, number one, that it's a violation of the freedom of the press, freedom of speech, and of course he's saying, well, what if that happened to me? You know what? There's a difference between just covering it in a negative light and just completely rewriting things, which is what they've been doing, plus not to mention the 92 to 95% negative coverage of what they do with Donald Trump. You cannot say that you are a news organization if you despise someone so much that everything they say, you report on it in a negative light to have a negative 5% coverage of that individual. Number two, what is freedom of the press and freedom of speech? You have the right to report on anything you want to. You have the right to say anything that you want to. And I ask you the question, has Donald Trump prevented them from having a media broadcast license to have a media channel like CNN, like MS Now, like NBC or whatever else? Has he taken away their license to broadcast? I didn't think they did. He just said you can't have exclusivity and all the free reign to walk in the press briefing room as much as you want to. If you want to talk about the media and the government getting in cahoots to only promote a particular narrative, you should probably look at prior administrations when they only allowed these exclusive networks to be in there and nobody else because they wanted a government program propaganda machine to punch out a particular narrative. That's not happened. In fact, the Trump administration has been the most transparent on the media than any other administration with podcasters, with Breitbart News and Newsmax and One American News Network and some of these other, smaller networks, obscure networks that are more conservative, allowing them to come in there, social media influencers to come into the media press briefing room and ask questions to the press to the president or to the press secretary or whoever. We're not canceling you. You just don't get the exclusive rights like you used to have. That's not a violation of freedom of the press or freedom of speech. That just means you don't get the perks you used to have.
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4: 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As expected, the Federal Reserve raised interest rates last week. National financial journalist Jordan Goodman explains why the action was taken.
5: Well, the last meeting was a 9-3 vote to keep rates the same, with three of the votes saying to raise rates. This time it was unanimous to raise rates by a quarter point. And they put out a statement saying they think they're going to raise rates again by the end of the year. So this is not going to be the end of it. They're just concerned that inflation is picking up here. Particularly, they see more inflation in the pipeline with what's going on in the Middle East. And oil is almost $100 a barrel. That kind of works its way through the economy in the cost of transportation. So that's why they've raised rates and probably will raise them maybe one more time by the end of the year. We're currently at 3.75 to 4%. If they raise it one more, it would be 4 to 4.25%. That impacts investors, although the stock market took it relatively well. It impacts consumers because you're going to see the price of things going up. The treasury yields have really been rising. So the 30-year bond is up to about 5.3%. The 10-year bond is just about 5%. These are the highest rates in 2007, which obviously cost the government more money. It's going to make the deficit worse because all the treasury bills being offered go out at higher interest rates now.
4: National financial journalist Jordan Goodman is the author of more than a dozen books on money and personal finance. The Iowa Business Report is presented today by Iowa History Journal. 6 issues a year filled with stories of Iowa's amazing past. More at iowahistoryjournal.com. I'm Jeff Stein for the Iowa Business Report.
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8: The KCRG TV9 First Alert Forecast. For tonight, a chance of showers. Expect a low of 51. Morning showers tomorrow, then cloudy with a high of 61. Winds out of the northeast tonight between 5 to 15, becoming east-northeast tomorrow at about 5 to 15. Partly cloudy tomorrow night, fairly chilly with a low down to 45 degrees. I'm TV9 First Alert Storm Team Meteorologist Corey Thompson on News Talk 1540 KXEL.
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0: It's America's political therapist. This is the Voice of Reason with Andy Hoosier.
2: Mr. Vice President, so CNN, MS Now, and Politico are now suing over the ban. Do you think it's appropriate for the president to be banning media outlets just because he doesn't like what they report?
9: Well, I take some issue with the premise. So he's not banning media outlets. What he's doing is saying, we're not going to give you special access to the White House if you engage in what is effectively propaganda. We have to remember, those three outlets account about 92% of the stories that they have on the President of the United States, on the administration, are negative. That's not representative of the American people. It's not representative of public opinion. So if you're going to engage in what is effectively far-left propaganda, why would a Republican White House give you special access?
1: Yeah, it really makes sense. Look, he's not trying to ban any type of licensing. You're still allowed to broadcast, still allowed to do it. That is freedom of the press. That's freedom of opinion, freedom of speech. You're allowed to do what you want to, but you just may not have special access to what you used to have in the past, which to them meant they lose their minds.
10: We're all going to die because of you!
1: They don't like that one at all, but it's kind of funny to see the rhetoric from this one. Now, look, again, coming from me, I wouldn't have done that because what's it going to change? I mean, if CNN and MS Now, or MSNBC, or whatever they call themselves now, if they don't get access to the press briefing room and to record their own video and audio by asking a question to be able to report it and say, we said this, they're just going to take somebody else's, and then they're going to actually use it as well and just comment on it from that way from a third-party source. So it really doesn't matter, and it's not going to change anything. But if you want to talk about the main media outlets, the main networks that still have an agenda, the propaganda, Fox News, the supposed right-wing side of it, the alternative, Fox News is now self-boycotting the press, the press room until the other ones get back in there. That's kind of weird to me. So you want to talk about the conglomerate of the few mainstream national networks that had exclusive rights to everything before. Donald Trump opens it up to so many different influencers, so many different podcasters, so many different third-party networks out there to be able to cover stuff and give more transparency on news coverage, and then says, if you're just going to report 95% negative, you can find your sources somewhere else, but you're not going to get it here. That is not a violation of the freedom of press. That is not a violation of freedom of speech. I personally wouldn't do that, but whatever. He can do what he wants to, and it's not a violation of the First Amendment. So there you have it. But man, people losing their minds on that one. All right, I want to shift gears.
0: What's trending today?
1: I really want to get to our next guest on the program because last time we had her on, I want to say a month or two ago, that was one of our most responded to episodes of this show with people loving the content. So we had to bring her back on as we go to our...
0: Let's go to the Red State Spirits Hotline.
1: That's right, our friends over at Red State Spirits. Go and check them out. By the way, hint, hint, wink, wink, there could be some new branding changes or labeling from Red State Spirits. So if you... I keep saying they're going to be collector's items. If you want to get yours now, go to redstatespirits.com and purchase yours right now. The true American spirits, embrace it and get them before the labels change. We'll have more information on that a little bit later. But happy to have on. She is a former radical feminist. She's also a retired English professor, and she is author of the book, The Goddess That Failed. Really happy to have on the program, Janice Fiamengo. Janice, how are you, my friend?
11: I'm very well, Andy. Thank you for having me on your program again.
1: It is great to have you on. As I said, you are a very popular one with the response that we got last time you came on the show, because this is such an interesting topic. The feminist movement that's taking hold in society, men are evil, men are bad. They play it off as just, we just want to have women's rights and be equal in society. But then it always gets taken too far. And we talked a little bit about it last time, Janice, but have we gone too far already? And is the feminist movement hijacked the American culture today?
11: I would argue, indeed, the feminist movement has hijacked American culture. Women always had a special place in the culture. Our culture has always had trouble condemning women and holding women to the same standards as men. We see that in the Lindsay Clancy trial, by the way. And I would say that the feminist movement always played on that. That's why it found such fertile ground. If men had wanted to, if men really were the brute oppressors that feminists claim they were, they could have put a stop. They could have said no to feminists' various demands for professional accommodations, for affirmative action hiring, for changes to sexual assault law, for changes to the culture of workplaces to accommodate feminist sensitivities, and on and on and on. Men didn't say no. And so my argument in my book is that feminism, although there are some reasonable feminists, the movement as a whole was never reasonable. It was never about equality or human dignity for women. It was always a envious, resentful, utopian ideology that wanted to smash American culture and rebuild it in a far left sort of form.
1: That's really wild. Let's go to the Lindsey Clancy case for just a moment. The argument that was made with people that were supporting her for whatever reason, which just blows my mind. Apparently, we're now at a point in society to where if you harm your three children because of whatever reason, then we just have to have an understanding of what the woman goes through on a regular basis, which is crazy. So the arguments have either been that her hormones were running rampant because of postpartum psychosis, or the medication that she put herself on afterwards led her to do something by hearing these voices and going crazy. So the argument then, Janice, is the long-term effect on women because of that case and because of that argument, either if you have children, that could potentially harm the future of a woman wanting to go into the workforce because you could potentially be a liability. I don't know if you're going to have postpartum psychosis and go crazy in the workplace. We don't know what you're going to do. Or we have a major issue with the pharmaceutical pills that people are taking, and why the heck are we giving them in the first place? Is this going to hurt women long term?
11: Well, I think it certainly does raise questions about women's claim that they have been oppressed and that they are, just as competent, just as capable as men, and should be offered equal opportunities and rights. And what we see here is a double standard whereby women claim both that they are equally capable, if not even more capable. In fact, often they do claim that they're more capable for various reasons, but also that they have these special vulnerabilities that need to be taken into account when women, do wrong in any sort of way, and that we need all these special accommodations for women. Well, which is it? This is the real question. And I don't think women, feminist women in particular, have really come to a coherent explanation for what they actually want and believe. And I do think this harms women in the eyes of reasonable people who say, well, why would I want to hire a woman then if she's going to, what if she kills somebody else's children? What if she goes crazy in the workplace and kills a colleague? Is she going to be able to claim postpartum psychosis then as well? And we're going to have to let her off? Because if you are not willing to adhere to moral standards, then really that does raise questions about whether you can be an equal citizen and expect equal rights and privileges.
1: Yeah, it's a really great point. Yeah, it's strange to me that we can think just as much, we can do just as much as a male, so therefore we're just like them, but we're more emotional, and you have to accept the fact that we're going to be emotional and therefore be unpredictable in so many cases. And I'm not knocking women here, but that's the argument that they're trying to make, is that we can do anything a man can, but we're more emotional, so you have to accept the emotional roller coaster that we're on at that time and just accept that as normal and not be logical in the workplace. That's a really weird argument to be making on a grand scale.
11: It sure is. I mean, what about men? Do men not have hormones? What about male testosterone? That has a profound impact on men's emotions, on their energy, and on their sexual aggression, etc. Are men going to be able to get off on a charge of rape because they said my testosterone count is unusually high and I was trying to take medication for it, but it didn't help me, and instead it drove me to commit a terrible sexual assault crime? Obviously that wouldn't work. And so what we're really seeing is that we do hold men to different standards in our society. We do not have empathy for men when they commit horrible crimes. Men kill their children too. We never get them off. Yeah. They are found guilty in a very short time. We have always been more lenient towards women and their criminality throughout history. Women have killed their children in high numbers. Women are always the majority killers of children, and we are very reluctant to hold them accountable. And so we see that now, operating in the public sphere with all of this sympathy and even adulation for Lindsey Clancy. All those women calling out her name, thanking her, crying when they speak about her. I mean, this has really got to the level of some sort of mass psychosis, I think. And I think it is encouraged by feminism, by the victim mentality of feminism, that women believe that they are wronged in all sorts of ways. You know, that it's just so horrible to be a woman, including to be a mother in our society, that I think a lot of women have so much anger and rage that they're willing to embrace the most hideous crime that you can imagine in our society, and they're willing to say that it's okay because of women's victimhood.
1: It's really crazy. Janice, let's go to where we're at now with the feminist movement, the liberation, quote unquote, of women in society, which for some reason always turns into a quote unquote sexual liberation, to where we have a very large portion of young women that are coming of age going to things like OnlyFans and creating certain online content because of they're now liberated. I don't need a man. I can survive on my own, which, you know what? You're an entrepreneur. If you want to make money, all the power to you. God bless you, I guess. But why is it that when you get all the same equal rights, we're not going into fields like construction working. We're just going to go online and make a bunch of content and take advantage of the men that are vulnerable and weak and looking for something and looking for comfort, looking for companionship or something, and then take advantage of them and then call yourself liberated.
11: Yes, well, there's an awful lot there in what you just said. The idea of the need for women's sexual liberation goes way back to the very beginnings of the feminist movement in the 19th century, the celebration of free love, the idea that monogamy was a particularly tough imposition on women, not on men, and that women needed to be liberated from monogamy in marriage or from the injunction to be chaste in their lives generally. That idea, it's there in Marx and Engels. It's there in some of the early French socialists. It was a very, very popular part of the feminist movement, even from the very early days.
1: And, yeah. Well, I tell you what, Janice, I hate to cut you off here. It's a great one. We got to take a hard break, so hang on the line here, Janice. It's Janice Fiamengo, The Goddess That Failed. You can find the book on Amazon. Also, check out her Substack at Fiamengo Files, and you can see it on there. I want to continue that when we come back. I hated to cut you off because it's a really important thing, I think, in culture we need to be aware of, to where we can start maybe changing the dynamic of this conversation. Lots more coming up. Stay here.
0: This is the Voice of Reason with Andy Hoosier.
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13: Fox News. I'm Deborah Valentine. President Trump Tuesday speaking at the UN General Assembly in New York and meeting with world leaders.
14: He's going to be addressing nearly 130 world leaders and millions around the world, with the goal, among many, is to end the Iran war. Ending that war is a goal that so far has proved elusive.
13: Fox's Lucas Tomlinson reporting from New York. In a recent Fox News poll, 51% of registered voters say they'd vote for their Democratic candidate in their district, as President Trump urges voters to pretend he's on the ballot. Texas Senator Ted Cruz tells Fox's Hannity conservatives need to unify in November.
15: The challenge for us is that we need to get conservatives, we need to get libertarians, we need to get moderates, we need to get just ordinary common sense thinking people to show up.
13: In the poll, 34% rank cost of living and inflation as their top issues. 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
17: Hello, Americans. I'm Todd Starnes. 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
17: If activists have their way, California preschoolers will soon learn something called Black English. The Black Californians United for Early Care and Education is part of a movement to challenge what they call harmful language hierarchies and affirm Black English as a legitimate rule-governed language rooted in Black history and culture. Now, some of you might think I'm pulling your leg here, but to use a phrase literally from Black English, they be serious. Habitually using the word be and using double negation is part of what is known as African-American vernacular English. KQED reports Black parents don't want their children talking white. It's almost as if California wants to build a modern-day Tower of Babel. That being said, all you homies might want to get all up in homeschooling. My new book, ready to order online, called The Golden Age, How Trump Saved America. 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Good day.
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1: All right, welcome back into the program. We've got a few minutes left as we're wrapping things up for your Monday today. Setting that tone, going to carpe diem all over this place, which is what we do on this show. Former English professor probably enjoys that rhetoric. We're going to carpe diem all over this place, baby. That's what we do on this show each and every day. Right, Janice? I think that's a new term that we need to use on just about every show, right?
11: Seize the fish, as a friend of mine used to translate it.
1: Ooh, I like it. I like that. Absolutely. We're hanging out with Janice Fiamengo, The Goddess That Failed. You can find her book on Amazon, other places as well. I hated to cut you off as we went into that break, but we were talking about the sexualization of women as they had their quote-unquote liberation, which is, as you say, has been really kind of the core of this movement since the beginning.
11: Mm-hmm. Yes. Yes, indeed. And I was speaking too much because I have so much to say on this subject, but I think it is fascinating that one of the primary aims of the feminist movement from the beginnings, and definitely starting from the second wave, was to declare that women should be free to engage in any sort of sexual expression at all. It could not be condemned. That showed that you were a misogynist, you were an old fuddy-duddy from the Puritan past, and you should be shouted down. But women themselves were not at all reticent about condemning almost any expression of male sexuality, no matter how loving and respectful. It was always interpreted as potentially exploitative and potentially harmful. So even a man, you know, simply asking a woman out on a date a couple of times could be condemned as somehow harming her. And we saw that with Me Too. And we were told that women had never been able to express, you know, the harms that they had suffered at men's hands sexually. Well, we've had all sorts of discussions of sexual harassment for decades. But the issue is, as I think you're getting at, that we are not holding women to the same standards once again. And we don't recognize that women have sexual power. Women deny this, of course, but every man knows it's true. And that women can exploit men just as much as men exploit women in different ways.
1: Sure.
11: But it happens in the workplace and it happens in society generally. It's certainly happening with OnlyFans and all that sort of thing. And yet when you talk to a feminist about what's going on, all she will ever acknowledge is male sexual brutality. And this is not making women any happier. I don't think women are made to be promiscuous, though the feminist movement has encouraged that from certainly from the 1960s onward. And I think we need to have a conversation about sexual health and sexual respect, not only from men to women, but from women to men.
1: It's a very strange, interesting conversation for sure. Let's look, we got in the couple minutes we have left here, let's look forward to the future with some of the technology and the ways that we're going. There are less and less of the younger women in today's age as they're becoming of age, going to college and starting their careers. They don't want to settle down. They don't want to have families. They don't want to be married. They don't want to have children. They don't want to be restrained by the family values and the family unit, which is what we hear about all the time. At the same time, we now hear there's a major rise of men using AI girlfriends by either the apps or by robots or something in their homes. Is that what the future looks like? Is women going off and doing their own thing and men being able to program their mate compatibly to where we don't have to worry about that crap anymore?
11: Well, I hope it's not what it's going to look like, because I think that would be a very lonely, alienated future for both men and women. I think men have a very strong desire to make a life with a woman, and twice as many men as women in general want to get married and have children. So I think it would be a last resort for men to choose the AI girlfriends and the sex bots and everything else, though some men certainly feel that they're being left with little choice. Marriage is a very dangerous proposition for men. Divorce is very costly, both materially and emotionally. A man can lose contact with his children if his ex-wife merely makes an accusation against him. No evidence is required. And a lot of men are saying, you know, this is just too much of a risk if I marry a woman that I love and she turns out to be a crazy woman.
1: Yeah.
11: She doesn't have to be as bad as Lindsay Clancy, but she can be vengeful and vindictive and make false claims against him. It is a terrible thing. It's a bleak prospect, and I hope that that will not happen. I hope that men and women of goodwill will work together to reform society and to make it a good place to raise children, because that is ultimately that is our primary purpose and source of meaning.
1: Yeah, it's a great point. I really hope we don't go down that road, and we need to get things back on track. The good news is we're seeing a trend where maybe some families, the trad wife thing is starting to become a popular issue, which we got to get you back on. I want to talk about that, on whether that's going to help or hurt moving forward. Because I think the trad wife movement, the social media movement, is it commercializing it, or is it really a great movement to try and wake people up to it? We'll have to do that again at a later time. The Goddess That Failed, go find it on Amazon. Also, go find her on

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4: Some 590 women have filed to run for U.S. House seats this year. That's a new record. And women make up more than half of the voting population, at about 52 or 53%. Of course, that doesn't guarantee wins for female candidates. That's because not all women vote for women, even though a 52% majority of women voted for Kamala Harris in 2024, that still leaves a sizable minority, about 46% of women, who backed the winner Donald Trump. The same thing was true in 2016. 54% of women voted for Hillary Clinton, while 41% went for Trump. For this year's midterms, our latest Fox News survey finds more women favoring their Democratic House candidate than the Republican candidate by 11 percentage points. That's a big part of why the poll shows the Democrats hold the lead over the Republicans for Congress. I'm Dana Blanton, and that's your Poll Parade.
5: This is Hugh Hewitt for townhall.com. Seems like every morning lately brings a new warning about artificial intelligence along the lines of, we're all going to die. Dario Amodi, Anthropic's chief executive, struck the panic chord in a recent essay, arguing that AI was advancing too quickly for researchers to continue building it safely. Then billionaire tech investor David Sacks struck back. In a post on X, Sacks rejected AI doomerism, landing a roundhouse punch, quote, stop pretending you need anyone's permission, Sacks wrote. Stop pretending antitrust law has to be suspended so you can form a cartel. Stop pretending you need a regulatory approval process that supersedes product liability, end of quote. China's President Xi is not going to be satisfied with the silver medal in the AI Olympics. Neither should we. Unless and until Congress says stop and the president agrees with his signature, the private sector gets to run with the AI ball as far and as fast as it wants. I'm Hugh Hewitt.
6: I'm Ken Chester, and this is where Iowa comes to talk. 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
7: Trump in New York. I'm Deborah Valentine, Fox News. President Trump and New York City's Mayor Zoran Mamdani discussed their third in-person meeting on prospects of cooperation. Here's Fox's Grinnell Scott from New York.
8: President Trump joined Mayor Mamdani following their meeting on issues relative to New York City, including a housing initiative Mayor Mamdani is pushing for.
9: 12,000 homes, 30,000 jobs, the prospect of an entire new neighborhood in a city where housing is the number one cost.
8: President Trump said it's a project he's been watching, noting the government's potential role in it.
10: You're going to need a lot of federal approvals and probably some federal money to do it.
8: One media question noted a Democratic mayor, quote, rolling out the red carpet for the president. But President Trump did compliment Mayor Mamdani, saying he would hopefully be a great mayor. In New York, Grinnell Scott, Fox News.
7: After President Trump's appearance at the United Nations General Assembly Tuesday, he heads back to Washington, D.C. for a state visit from China's leader Xi Jinping midweek. Fox Business's Edward Lawrence reports from the White House.
11: A senior administration official tells us that that speech will highlight the things that this administration believes they take action on, problems they believe that have plagued the world for decades. Now, Wednesday, President Xi will arrive here in Washington, D.C. President Trump Thursday we'll meet him to talk about keeping the status quo regarding rare earth mineral exports. The leaders will address agriculture purchases, but also artificial intelligence. So President Trump will give a thumbs up or a thumbs down to a deal with China before the meeting with President Xi to create a hotline for artificial intelligence to talk about issues that arise over AI hacking, national security, rogue AIs.
7: The president has resisted calls to regulate artificial intelligence. Last week, whistleblower and former Anthropic researcher Jacob Coxon urged him to make a deal with President Xi on AI. 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

0: This is a Bloomberg Money Minute. The recently relaunched value meals at McDonald's helped revive sales, which had been sagging coming out of the pandemic. But rising costs and customers financially squeezed ever tighter have squeezed investor confidence in the company's current strategy, helping send Mickey D's stock down 19% so far this year. But it may have found a new revenue stream. It's testing ads from other brands on its own restaurant's digital menu boards. The ads display after customers place their orders and while they wait for their burgers and fries. McDonald's has previously said it serves about 26 million Americans each day. A book publisher that focuses on independent authors hoping to break out just got snatched up. Dow Jones reports equity firms Shamrock Capital and FlexPoint Ford have acquired Podium Entertainment for north of $400 million. After stocks rallied to begin the week with the Nasdaq setting a new all-time high Monday, we will see if Wall Street can keep rising this first day of fall. Andrew O'Day, Bloomberg Radio.
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2: Fox News, I'm Sue Gussman. President Trump set to speak Tuesday before the United Nations General Assembly. Fox's Lucas Tomlinson.
3: He's going to be addressing nearly 130 world leaders and millions around the world with the goal, among many, is to end the Iran war. Ending that war is a goal that so far has proved elusive.
2: The president will also meet with Middle Eastern allies. Vermont Senator Bernie Sanders delivering an address at the historic Riverside Church in New York City ahead of President Trump's speech at the UN. He warned of growing wealth inequality.
4: Never before in human history have so few people held so much wealth and so much power.
2: Recent Fox News poll found 63% of people questioned believe the Trump administration has made the economy worse. 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
6: The KCRG TV9 First Alert Forecast. Overnight, seeing a chance for showers with a low of 51. Northeast winds at 5 to 15 miles per hour. Morning showers on Tuesday, followed by cloudy skies. A high of 61. East-northeast winds at 5 to 15 miles per hour. Partly cloudy Tuesday night, a low of 45. I'm TV9 First Alert Storm Team Meteorologist Camille Dinka on News Talk 1540 KXEL.
1: This hour, it's 55 degrees from News Talk 1540 KXEL.com.
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0: This is a Bloomberg Money Minute. One of the most talked about new museums in the galaxy opens its doors to the public today, with such fanfare attached that many predict it will be a must visit for anyone visiting Los Angeles. The Lucas Museum of Narrative Art, as in George Lucas, is a futuristic 300,000 square foot structure with gardens covering 13 acres. Its collection includes 40,000 objects. People will see plenty of Star Wars, of course, including the Naboo Royal N1 Starfighter that appears to swoop over one of the Grand Lobby entrances. But it features narrative art, spanning decades and genres. Early signs of success for Meta Platform's new artificial intelligence agent, known as Muse, helped send Wall Street dramatically higher in Monday trading, with the Nasdaq at a new record, rising especially on the idea that stacks of chips will be needed to power the new demand. Shares of semiconductor companies jumped, with AMD, Advanced Micro Devices, joining the trillion-dollar club in market value for the first time. Andrew O'Day, Bloomberg Radio.
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2: Fox News, I'm Deborah Valentine. President Trump met with New York City's Mayor Zoran Mamdani at Gracie Mansion in New York on Monday. President Trump says the mayor is asking for some federal help because he wants to spend billions of dollars for new housing.
3: I would say that was a very federal-oriented job. You're going to need a lot of federal approvals and probably some federal money to do it, but it's always been a great location.
2: The meeting comes ahead of the president's speech and meeting with world leaders at the UN General Assembly today. Vermont Senator Bernie Sanders delivering an address at Riverside Church in New York City. He warns of the growth of inequality.
4: Never before in human history have so few people held so much wealth and so much power.
2: Senator Sanders' appearance ahead of the midterms and his attendance at the UN General Assembly in New York. 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
6: The KCRG TV9 First Alert Forecast. Overnight, seeing a chance for showers with a low of 51. Northeast winds at 5 to 15 miles per hour. Morning showers on Tuesday, followed by cloudy skies. A high of 61. East-northeast winds at 5 to 15 miles per hour. Partly cloudy Tuesday night, a low of 45. I'm TV9 First Alert Storm Team Meteorologist Camille Dinka on News Talk 1540 KXEL.
1: It's 53 degrees from KXEL, where Iowa comes to talk.
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0: We are Red Eye Radio. He's Eric Carley, and I'm Gary McNamara. Just reading some of the comments about Hannah Jones' daughter here.
1: Yeah.
0: Somebody wrote on X. Her failure was not moral, but analytical. She thought the schools were failing from not enough money, parental involvement, or administrative attention, all of which she was in a position to provide. If her diagnosis had been correct, her decision would have been laudable.
1: If only she had been right.
0: What?
1: What?
0: I mean, you know, if you would have been right, then you would have had a point.
1: If only I had picked all six numbers, I'd have $200 million right now. Huh? That's your observation?
0: If I had been right, or if she had been right, well, then we'd be talking about something different.
1: Then everything would be different.
0: If sending your child into a monopoly, union-run, failing for a half century, the public school system, if sending her child would have reversed all of that, well, then she would have been, it would have been laudable what she did.
1: Well, if
0: she would have been right.
1: Gary, if the skipper had only looked at the forecast, then the whole Gilligan's Island debacle would have never happened.
0: Yeah, right. Well, you know, forecasting wasn't the same in the early 60s.
1: It wasn't. You just kind of put your finger in the wind and it's yeah, it's good. We'll go out. It's just a three-hour tour. A three-hour tour.
0: Right.
1: My gosh. If only she had been right, we'd be talking about something different. Oh, my God. If only things were the opposite. Oh my God!
0: Man, if Norwood's kick would have just been 3 feet to the left,
1: right,
0: I'd have my Super Bowl in 91.
1: Exactly. Just 3 feet. We're talking 36 inches.
0: It's not that much.
1: Not that much.
0: Why does that decide the Super Bowl?
1: Why?
0: That's racist.
1: It is. We don't know how, but it is.
0: I don't need to explain.
1: No, they don't.
2: This is a Bloomberg Money Minute. High prices and rising interest rates are weighing down auto sellers, particularly used auto sellers. And now one of the biggest is trimming its ranks again. Dow Jones first reported that CarMax has cut another 145 office jobs, about 4% of its corporate staff, and at its Edmunds Automotive Research business. It's the third round of job cuts for CarMax in 12 months. Underscoring the growing ties between pharmacy and technology, Iambic Therapeutics, a clinical-stage life sciences firm that counts NVIDIA as a shareholder, has filed for a U.S. initial public offering of stock. The company uses artificial intelligence to develop new treatments, plans to use the funds raised from the IPO to advance three early-stage cancer drugs. Iambic is currently working with AbbVie on treatments for illnesses across immunology, neuroscience, and oncology. Wall Street begins trading today with the wind at its back following a strong Monday rally that sent the NASDAQ to a new record high. Andrew O'Day, Bloomberg Radio.
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11: News. I'm Sue Gossman. President Trump addresses the United Nations General Assembly today. The conflict with Iran expected to be a top issue. He met Monday with New York City Socialist Mayor Zohar Mamdani at the mayor's residence.
12: I want what's good for New York. I want what's good for the country. So
4: If I had a choice of having him be a bad mayor or horrible mayor, I don't want that. I want him to be a great mayor, and he certainly got potential.
11: It was a third meeting for the two. Paramount Skydance settling an antitrust lawsuit over its merger with Time Warner with a coalition of 12 state attorneys general. California Attorney General Rob Botta called it a win for workers.
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7: The KCRG TV9 First Alert Forecast. Overnight, seeing a chance for showers with a low of 51. Northeast winds at 5 to 15 miles per hour. Morning showers on Tuesday, followed by cloudy skies, a high of 61. East-northeast winds at 5 to 15 miles per hour. Partly cloudy Tuesday night, a low of 45. I'm TV9 First Alert Storm Team Meteorologist Camille Dinka on News Talk 1540 KXEL.
8: It's 53 degrees from KXEL, where Iowa comes to talk.
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0: This is a Bloomberg Money Minute. The recently relaunched value meals at McDonald's helped revive sales, which had been sagging coming out of the pandemic. But rising costs and customers financially squeezed ever tighter have squeezed investor confidence in the company's current strategy, helping send Mickey D's stock down 19% so far this year. But it may have found a new revenue stream. It's testing ads from other brands on its own restaurant's digital menu boards. The ads display after customers place their orders and while they wait for their burgers and fries. McDonald's has previously said it serves about 26 million Americans each day. A book publisher that focuses on independent authors hoping to break out just got snatched up. Dow Jones reports equity firms Shamrock Capital and FlexPoint Ford have acquired Podium Entertainment for north of $400 million. After stocks rallied to begin the week with the Nasdaq setting a new all-time high Monday, we will see if Wall Street can keep rising this first day of fall. Andrew O'Day, Bloomberg Radio.
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2: Fox News, I'm Deborah Valentine. President Donald Trump is scheduled to speak today at the UN General Assembly in New York. He also plans to meet with several top world leaders.
3: Trump has bilateral meetings planned with the UK, Japan, and Ukrainian President Volodymyr Zelensky, as well as a signing event with Denmark and Greenland. Other world leaders to watch, Iran's president set to speak on Wednesday, nearly 7 months after the U.S. and Israel launched their war on the country.
2: That's Fox's Tanya J. Powers reporting from New York. Hurricane Polo grew into a Category 4 storm in the eastern Pacific late on Monday. It's forecast to bring heavy rain to southwestern Mexico, but remain offshore. It had maximum sustained winds of 130 miles per hour. Forecasters say it may intensify further and reach a Category 5 hurricane strength today or Wednesday, according to the U.S. National Hurricane Center. 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
5: The KCRG TV9 First Alert Forecast. Overnight, seeing a chance for showers with a low of 51. Northeast winds at 5 to 15 miles per hour. Morning showers on Tuesday, followed by cloudy skies, a high of 61. East-northeast winds at 5 to 15 miles per hour. Partly cloudy Tuesday night, a low of 45. I'm TV9 First Alert Storm Team Meteorologist Camille Dinka on News Talk 1540 KXCL.
6: It's 53 degrees from KXCL, where Iowa comes to talk.
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0: This is a Bloomberg Money Minute. One of the most talked about new museums in the galaxy opens its doors to the public today, with such fanfare attached that many predict it will be a must visit for anyone visiting Los Angeles. The Lucas Museum of Narrative Art, as in George Lucas, is a futuristic 300,000 square foot structure with gardens covering 13 acres. Its collection includes 40,000 objects. People will see plenty of Star Wars, of course, including the Naboo Royal N1 Starfighter that appears to swoop over one of the Grand Lobby entrances. But it features narrative art, spanning decades and genres. Early signs of success for Meta Platform's new artificial intelligence agent, known as Muse, helped send Wall Street dramatically higher in Monday trading, with the Nasdaq at a new record, rising especially on the idea that stacks of chips will be needed to power the new demand. Shares of semiconductor companies jumped, with AMD, Advanced Micro Devices, joining the trillion-dollar club in market value for the first time. Andrew O'Day, Bloomberg Radio.
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2: News. I'm Sue Guzman. President Trump addressing the United Nations General Assembly today.
3: He's going to be addressing nearly 130 world leaders and millions around the world, with the goal, among many, is to end the Iran war. Ending that war is a goal that so far has proved elusive.
2: Fox's Lucas Tomlinson. This says the race is on for a new UN Secretary General.
4: The front runner is Rebecca Grinspan, the former vice president of Costa Rica. There's still time for new names to throw their hats into the ring. Ultimately, the permanent members of the Security Council, including the United States, Russia, and China, will need to agree on a choice. Jonathan Savage, Fox News.
2: The British Prime Minister Andy Burnham says the UK has agreed to provide limited military support against attacks by Iran-backed Houthi rebels in Yemen. 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
6: The KCRG TV9 First Alert Forecast. Overnight, seeing a chance for showers with a low of 51. Northeast winds at 5 to 15 miles per hour. Morning showers on Tuesday, followed by cloudy skies. A high of 61. East-northeast winds at 5 to 15 miles per hour. Partly cloudy Tuesday night, a low of 45. I'm TV9 First Alert Storm Team meteorologist Camille Dinka on News Talk 1540 KXEL.
7: The eastern Iowa temperature is 52 degrees from KXEL.
8: Long haul.
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2: The TV9 First Alert Forecast: showers this morning will stay cloudy with some clearing by the late afternoon and evening. Highs in the upper 50s and lower 60s. Tonight, mixed cloud cover, mid and upper 40s. Wednesday, partly cloudy, mid 60s. Thursday, mostly cloudy, mid 60s. Slight chance of showers and upper 60s for Friday. From the TV9 Weather Lab, I'm Justin Roberts on News Talk 1540 KXEL.
3: The Eastern Iowa temperature is 52 degrees from KXEL.

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4: This is the Bloomberg Business of Entertainment Report. Amazon is the biggest spender on sports rights of any major technology company. Jay Marine is the head of sports and the person in charge of Prime Video in the U.S.
5: Sports are uniquely valuable because they come with built-in fan bases, so it's almost like a guaranteed hit. 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
4: With hundreds of millions of Prime members, Marine says everything the company takes part in has to move the needle, and sports does just that.
5: They do that in a few ways. One is acquisition. They bring new members into Prime. And then we also see when people watch live sports, whether it's our Champions League in Europe or NFL or NBA here, they also renew their membership at a higher rate. Now, the one thing I'll say is sports are uniquely valuable. 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So they're also uniquely expensive.
4: Amazon has also been investing more in local sports with more than 30 teams across different leagues. Lisa Mateo, Bloomberg Radio.
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0: A Texas case serves as an important reminder about the Packers and Stockyards Act. The USDA recently settled a matter involving a local livestock market exchange. The USDA alleged that the livestock auction failed to remit about $85,000 in livestock sale proceeds. At the time the complaint was filed, about $72,000 was still owed to livestock sellers. But that wasn't the only problem. USDA also claimed that the auction house issued checks without sufficient funds, used a non-custodial account, failed to maintain required records, and failed to properly deposit payments into the required custodial account. The matter was resolved with a 5-year suspension of their registrations to operate under the PSA. The important point is that the PSA isn't just a law aimed at large meat packers. It also applies to livestock markets and other regulated entities. For livestock auctions, this case is a good reminder that custodial accounts, prompt payment of livestock proceeds, adequate funds, and proper record keeping aren't merely bookkeeping matters. They're legal requirements, and violations can put an entire livestock marketing operation at risk. This has been the Agricultural Law and Tax Report. I'm Roger McCohen.
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5: Fox News, I'm CJ Papa. President Trump set to address the UN General Assembly in New York City at 10 a.m. Eastern.
6: At this global summit, he's also expected to tap into key issues like conflicts around the world and artificial intelligence. Trump is expected to double down on his pro-AI stance, even amid a growing conversation around the threat AI could pose without regulations.
5: Fox's Alex Hogan in Washington. The president will meet on the sidelines with the new British Prime Minister Andy Burnham, Venezuela's interim president Delcy Rodriguez, and Ukraine's Volodymyr Zelensky. Police in Georgia have not released any details about a potential shooter or identified any suspects in the attack that left two young brothers ages 11 and 12 dead in DeKalb County. Two women were wounded as well. And diesel up a penny overnight, setting a new record at $6.52 a gallon. That from AAA. 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
8: The TV9 First Alert Forecast: showers this morning will stay cloudy with some clearing by the late afternoon and evening. Highs in the upper 50s and lower 60s. Tonight, mixed cloud cover, mid and upper 40s. Wednesday, partly cloudy, mid 60s. Thursday, mostly cloudy, mid 60s. Slight chance of showers and upper 60s for Friday. From the TV9 Weather Lab, I'm Justin Roberts on News Talk 1540 KXEL.
9: The Eastern Iowa temperature is 52 degrees from KXEL.
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11: Thanks for spending time with us. Welcome into Tuesday, September 22nd. Gordon Deal with Nicole Murray. Some of our top stories and headlines: three news organizations suing the Trump administration for pulling their White House credentials. TV networks suspended some coverage of presidential events yesterday in protest. Flight operations resume in the Northeast after delays and cancellations from damaged air traffic control equipment. Matthew Stafford threw four touchdown passes as the Rams blew out the Giants in Monday Night Football. And a lost hiker rescued after 11 days on a rugged island in the middle of Lake Superior. That story in about 20 minutes. 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The fast casual burrito chain Chipotle is working with the data infrastructure giant Palantir on a food safety risk platform. Wired.com says it appears to analyze factors like a store's health department scores, pest incidents, and employee illnesses to assign a food safety score, basically the store's risk level. Insight from Dr. Don Schaffner, food microbiologist at Rutgers University in New Jersey. Don, explain this.
12: Well, food safety is complicated and companies need information to make decisions. And so obviously in this case, Chipotle has decided to work with somebody to help them manage those data needs.
11: And what is it that they're looking for, do you think, after what's happened, I guess?
12: Well, like I said, food safety is complicated. There's a lots of things to manage. You have to think about individual stores. You have to think about where the food is coming from to get to those stores. You know, there's just so much data that's potentially out there that a company might want to have its hands on to be able to manage food safety and food quality and to be able to make decisions quickly.
11: And in theory, the software, this I think it's called Foundry, that Palantir has, it's just combing through records upon records, trying to identify where some sort of outbreak might occur and impact the food system?
12: Well, I don't think it's necessarily outbreak specific. It's really looking at all of the data that they need to make decisions about food safety, about food quality. It's just a fire hose of information. So, of course, individual people can't necessarily look at that and make sense out of it. So you need some sort of a platform to kind of collate that information and give the people that need information, you know, on dashboards where they can make real-time decisions that are hopefully based on accurate data.
11: You referenced that food safety is complicated. How so? What do you mean by that?
12: Oh, there's just so many moving pieces, right? If you think about on a restaurant on a daily basis, you've got workers that may show up. You've got workers that may show up sick. You need to have a way to send them home. Chipotle is very big on that. You know, you think about all the ingredients that might go into a taco, right? You got the shells coming from one place, and you got the lettuce coming from another place, and the tomatoes coming from another place, and then you got meat coming from another place, and then you've got information about, you know, how that meat has been cooked or you know, all of this kind of stuff. So it's just a huge amount of data, and really if any one of those things goes wrong, you could potentially have a food poisoning outbreak. So having a way to keep track of all of that, and then in the event that something does go wrong, figuring out, well, what caused it? Because when people present with illness, you don't know if they got sick from your restaurant. You don't know if they did get sick from your restaurant, what food they ate at your restaurant. So yeah, just lots and lots of data out there that companies need to wrangle.
11: We're speaking with Dr. Donald Schaffner, food microbiologist at Rutgers University. This report from Wired talked about a nightmare summer for food safety across the U.S. Can you sort of recap kind of what we saw, what we went through?
12: Sure. I think, certainly this was, I wouldn't call it a nightmare summer. I would absolutely call it the summer of Cyclospora, or what seems to be the summer of Cyclospora. We had a very large Cyclospora outbreak that was centered in Michigan and Ohio. The epidemiology investigation implicated iceberg lettuce from Taco Bell restaurants. And of course, you know, that sensitized everybody to talking about food safety. We have other Cyclospora outbreaks ongoing simultaneously where we haven't identified the cause. And then of course we have food safety outbreaks happening all the time. Fortunately, not all the time, but certainly a lot of the time. And so I think the news people, consumers of news, were very interested to learn more about what other things might be making them sick. And so with that Cyclospora case, that Cyclospora outbreak starting and then sort of rolling downhill and sort of gathering speed, it was all anybody wanted to talk about in terms of the food supply. And certainly, certainly all anybody wanted to talk to me about.
11: Ultimately, do you think AI here helps with food safety?
12: Well, you know, I've been playing around with AI, and I think it's a tremendously powerful tool. But what I always wonder is it really giving us true information? And so, yes, I mean, AI is wonderful for screening large amounts of data and pulling patterns out of that data. But, you know, as humans, we also can fool ourselves and see patterns when they're not there. And so, certainly, I mean, AI is going to be one tool that we're going to use. But like somebody once said, trust but verify, right? We need to use AI because it's helping us to manage all this data. But we also, at some point, need to put human eyes on it and make sure what the AI is telling us actually checks out and comports with what we know about food safety and how the food supply works.
11: Thanks, Don. Dr. Don Schaffner, food microbiologist at Rutgers University. 20 minutes now in front of the hour. On This Morning, America's First News. Coming up next, another Waymo vehicle gets confused because it's not that smart.
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19: This is a Bloomberg Money Minute. High prices and rising interest rates are weighing down auto sellers, particularly used auto sellers. And now one of the biggest is trimming its ranks again. Dow Jones first reported that CarMax has cut another 145 office jobs, about 4% of its corporate staff, and at its Edmunds Automotive Research business. It's the third round of job cuts for CarMax in 12 months. Underscoring the growing ties between pharmacy and technology, Iambic Therapeutics, a clinical-stage life sciences firm that counts NVIDIA as a shareholder, has filed for a U.S. initial public offering of stock. The company uses artificial intelligence to develop new treatments, plans to use the funds raised from the IPO to advance 3 early-stage cancer drugs. Iambic is currently working with AbbVie on treatments for illnesses across immunology, neuroscience, and oncology. Wall Street begins trading today with the wind at its back following a strong Monday rally that sent the Nasdaq to a new record high. Andrew O'Day, Bloomberg Radio.

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0: being with us. A 70-year-old experienced hiker was on a planned 9-day solo backpacking hike through Isle Royale National Park, a rugged island in Lake Superior, when things took a turn. Craig Berg was supposed to return on a ferry to Michigan's Upper Peninsula September 5, but when he didn't arrive home, his family reported him missing. There's no cell service on the island. On the fourth day of his trip, Berg veered off the trails and fell into a swamp, apparently, drenching all of his clothes, bag, and food. For the next 11 days, he survived off a small allotment of freeze-dried food and dirty water. Finally, Berg spotted two kayakers who rescued him 11 days after his fall. The paddlers were veterans of the Michigan National Guard. After his airlift rescue, first responders noted that Berg was injured and hypothermic, but were nonetheless thrilled to find him alive and alert. He continues to recover. That'll do it for this hour. For Nicole Murray and Mike Gavin, I'm Gordon Deal. 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
1: This is a Bloomberg Money Minute. The recently relaunched value meals at McDonald's helped revive sales, which had been sagging coming out of the pandemic. But rising costs and customers financially squeezed ever tighter have squeezed investor confidence in the company's current strategy, helping send Mickey D's stock down 19% so far this year. But it may have found a new revenue stream. It's testing ads from other brands on its own restaurant's digital menu boards. The ads display after customers place their orders and while they wait for their burgers and fries. McDonald's has previously said it serves about 26 million Americans each day. A book publisher that focuses on independent authors hoping to break out just got snatched up. Dow Jones reports equity firms Shamrock Capital and FlexPoint Ford have acquired Podium Entertainment for north of $400 million. After stocks rallied to begin the week with the Nasdaq setting a new all-time high Monday, we will see if Wall Street can keep rising.

0: 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The AmeriCorps Seniors Foster Grandparent Program is looking for volunteers in area schools and daycare in Chickasaw, Cerro Gordo, Floyd, and Mitchell counties. 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
3: The TV9 First Alert Forecast: showers this morning will stay cloudy with some clearing by the late afternoon and evening. Highs in the upper 50s and lower 60s. Tonight, mixed cloud cover, mid and upper 40s. Wednesday, partly cloudy, mid 60s. Thursday, mostly cloudy, mid 60s. Slight chance of showers and upper 60s for Friday. From the TV9 Weather Lab, I'm Justin Roberts on News Talk 1540 KXEL.
4: And checking the latest radar images, we're seeing rotation on a regional level that's pulling moisture out of Iowa into portions of Illinois and Wisconsin. There are still some areas of some light showers. Clayton County is getting wet. Then from Iowa City up into Cedar County, some rainfall. Southwestern Linn County also seeing some rain based on radar right now. In Cedar Rapids, the latest temperature is 54 degrees, and there is light rain reported at the Eastern Iowa Airport. Waterloo Cedar Falls, 52 degrees on this Tuesday morning. And from the KXCL News Center, the University of Northern Iowa is taking a victory lap after coming out on top of a ranking by U.S. News and World Report. The 2027 edition of the Best Colleges Rankings evaluated more than 1,700 U.S. colleges and universities. UNI came in as number one among regional public universities in the Midwest. Up to 17 factors were weighed to rank the comparative merits of the undergraduate programs, graduation rates, and graduation rate performance among the most heavily weighted criteria in the Best College Rankings. Those rankings have been released annually since 1983. Coming up during the KXCL morning news, flooding is causing a mess for many residents in eastern Iowa. We'll find out more with some specifics from our coverage partners at TV9 in less than 7 minutes. And between now and then, today's Iowa Business Report with KXCL's Jeff Stein. Good morning. It's 6:08.
5: All right. It's time to record the promo for the KXCL Celebrity Cow Milking Contest. 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
7: 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USDA published the September Cattle on Feed report on Friday, September 18th, and the report shows another increase in cattle and calves on feed. We will hear more from USDA livestock analyst Anthony Fisher next.
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7: USDA published the September Cattle on Feed report on Friday, September 18th. The September Cattle on Feed report shows another increase in cattle and calves on feed, according to USDA livestock analyst Anthony Fisher.
9: The number of cattle on feed for feedlots with the capacity of 1,000 or more head on September 1st was 11.16 million head, which was 1% higher compared to a year ago.
7: However, Fisher says that when examining cattle that were placed in feedlots and also fed cattle marketings as of September 1st, the numbers are notable.
9: This is the second consecutive month of record low monthly placements as the supply of cattle outside feedlots remains tight. Feeder prices were down a bit in August to their lowest level since December. This may have discouraged some stockers or cow-calf operations from marketing their calves during the month.
7: Fisher also says the monthly marketing numbers are noteworthy.
9: This is also the second month in a row of record low monthly marketings, but marketings were actually above pre-report expectations. With the closure of a few packing plants in August, the pace of marketings has slowed a bit, but feedlots still made an effort to clear the front-end supply of market-ready animals.
7: That was USDA livestock analyst Anthony Fisher. For more on this story and all of our daily news stories, you can visit our website at iowaagnet.com. 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
13: This is the Iowa Business Report Tuesday edition with support from the Iowa Business Council, a nonpartisan nonprofit organization working to elevate Iowa's economy through leadership, research, and advocacy. More at iowabusinesscouncil.org. The five-year farm bill passed the U.S. Senate Ag Committee last week, and while it still faces an uphill battle, Iowa Agriculture Secretary Mike Negg told me he has optimism.
14: We now have a farm bill that has made it through the House Ag Committee. It has been passed by the U.S. House of Representatives. And now, you know, even though the margin was tight, the Senate Agriculture Committee has, in fact, passed the farm bill through their committee. Next stop is the Senate. I think realistically, this calendar is what it is, and with the election coming up, all likelihood is that that farm bill won't see action in the full Senate until after the election. It'll be a lame duck session activity, but you can't have the conversation about getting it passed through the Senate unless you get it through the Ag Committee. So you know what? We're going to take that as a good step. The other piece is that it does include provisions that are very important. One is around year-round nationwide access to E15. And then, of course, the other is that fix for Prop 12. Wish that that could have gotten in, but that's an example of where we got it alive in the House. You try to get it into the Senate. You try to move these things together. What I'm saying there is you got to bring these bills together in the end and get it reconciled, and that's how you get these things accomplished. Legislative process can be messy. We can get some work done here.
13: Nearly a quarter of Iowa's overall economic output comes from agriculture-related endeavors. The Iowa Business Report is presented with support from the Iowa Business Council. 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I'm Jeff Stein for the Iowa Business Report.
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18: From the KCRG TV9 newsroom, I'm Beth Malicki.
12: The heavy rain that we saw over the weekend means a number of parks and trails in eastern Iowa are closed, including the Sac and Fox Trail in Cedar Rapids. Downed trees are blocking parts of the paths and large sections are washed out. And the trail near Riverfront Crossings Park in Iowa City is also closed due to flooding. City staff in Iowa City are monitoring the situation and say they could close even more trails and parks if things get worse. Marion Public Works is offering free bulk item collection for people impacted by flooding. They'll take any items with water damage besides hazardous materials, auto parts, and roofing material. The Marion Public Works Department expects collection to continue until October 2nd. There is an online form to schedule a pickup on Marion's website. The weekend's heavy rain also caused damage to homes in Fayette County. The county's emergency management agency even said one home had a basement collapse. The county's EMA coordinator says the ground was so saturated that it caused mud and water to get into the basement. Emergency management's reminding homeowners to check their properties and to be careful around damaged or unstable structures. Days of heavy rain and that saturated ground are keeping water damage restoration crews busy, with one Cedar Rapids company reporting nearly 150 calls for help since early Sunday morning. Service Master Clean General Manager Chris Johnson said his team has been responding to water problems at homes and businesses. One of those calls came Monday morning from Family Foot Care in northwest Cedar Rapids, where a sump pump failed and water affected about 80% of the building's lower level. For breaking news alerts and headlines anytime, download the KCRG TV9 News app.
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4: The chance for some morning showers continues in eastern Iowa, although some rain is being pulled out of eastern Iowa to Illinois and Wisconsin by a rotating counterclockwise system. Still some areas of showers, but we will see things begin to dry out. There's an east-northeast wind that's scheduled to come our way from 5 to 15 miles per hour throughout today, and your Tuesday highs will be in the low 60s this afternoon. Upper 40s overnight under partly cloudy skies. Wednesday, times of clouds and sun. Highs tomorrow will be in the mid-60s. Then Thursday, similar for a temperature range in the mid-60s with more clouds, but Thursday is forecast to stay dry. Friday, a slight chance for some showers and a high of 67. Latest conditions include a reading of 54 degrees in Cedar Rapids. Right now it's 52 in Waterloo Cedar Falls. And looking ahead, Danny Lipford has tips for today's homeowner in less than 10 minutes. 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
4: News Talk 1540 KXCL, where Iowa comes to talk. September is Healthy Aging Month. If you remember that song with the lyric, "I hope I die before I get old," you've probably already begun to reassess that sentiment, and with good reason. There are opportunities to live a full, active life, even as an older American. Let's talk about that now with Dr. Sarah Francis, who is professor of food science and human nutrition at Iowa State University. Good morning. Thanks for being with us.
1: Morning. Thank you for inviting me.
4: So healthy aging starts with access to nutritious food. That's sort of the key takeaway and starting point from some of what you bring to your work. It sounds simple. What makes it maybe just a little bit more difficult than it sounds? That nutrition is important to healthy aging.
1: Nutrition is one of the trickiest things, right? We all know that we need to eat. But eating is much more than just the nutrition that we get. It's the socializing, it's the culture, it's the family histories. And so there's a lot more that goes into it. And I think that while many of us, if I did a poll of 100 people in the room, I would say like 99 of them would say like there's a lot more that goes into my food decisions than what I should eat, what's healthy. And so I think that's important to recognize that we all have different factors coming into what we choose to eat. And we can still eat healthfully without sacrificing our flavor, our culture, and, you know, our food preferences.
4: So healthy is a big term, and it's a squishy term as well. Yeah. When it comes to healthy eating, could you talk a little bit more about what you see being some of the key ways to be healthy?
1: Right. You bring up a really good point. In my research, when we asked people what was healthy, it was whatever diet they were on at that point, right, as to what they were restricting. And really, I think that in today's society, we think of healthy as being restrictive, and it really isn't. And so when we're thinking about healthy eating, we want those nutrient-rich foods. And so that means that all food groups are nutrient-rich. And so we're wanting to choose those 5 servings of fruits and vegetables a day. That can be fresh, frozen, or canned. You know, a lot of people think that only fresh produce counts as healthy, and it's not true. You can get a lot of frozen vegetables and fruits without added sugar, added salt, that are actually, in my opinion, much easier to work with, especially as you're getting older and maybe having arthritis or joint issues. Lack of time, lack of cooking equipment. And so having those frozen, you can just toss them in a microwave, the portion that you want. They last a lot longer than fresh. And same with canned. If you're having chewing difficulties, canned fruits and vegetables are much softer and just as nutrient-rich as those fresh and frozen. If you're worried about sodium or sugar, you can always drain and rinse those if you can't afford the non-sodium or non-sugar options. Lean meats, all meats can be healthy. You just want to choose those lean ones. It's the fatty meats that are shown to increase our cholesterol levels. So you're wanting to choose those lean cuts of beef, those lean cuts of pork, poultry. Fish is a really good source of those healthy fats. We want to choose whole grains more often than refined grains, but a mix is okay as well. And we want to limit our fats and sugars. which is true for anybody. And it's those added sugars. It's not so much limiting fruit. It's limiting that Snickers bar or those hard candies. And with Halloween just around the corner, right, those grocery aisles are a little bit more tempting. But nutrient-rich, it does not exclude any food groups. It's just really looking for the ones that are going to provide you with the energy that you need to do your activities of daily living, that are providing you with fiber, that are providing you with healthy fats, and providing you with the essential vitamins and minerals that your body needs to stay strong and healthy.
4: September is Healthy Aging Month. We're talking about it with Dr. Sarah Francis, Professor of Food Science and Human Nutrition at Iowa State University and Iowa State University Extension. And let me ask about that social aspect of nutrition that you made reference to right off the bat. And why is that important? How is that important when it's done well?
1: Well, socializing is a key part to healthy living, regardless of your age. But what research is indicating is that as we grow older, we may become more isolated, meaning that we might be losing our spouses, our friends may be passing away, family members may be moving away, and our circle of socializations keeps getting smaller and smaller. Research has indicated that loneliness has negative health impacts almost in line with what smoking can do. And so it's really finding that way to socialize. And, you know, luckily in Iowa, we have a really strong Iowa Department of Health and Human Services senior nutrition program that's run through our area agencies on aging. And so there's every region in Iowa has an area agency on aging that offers a senior lunch program. And so like that would be a great way to, if you're 60 and older, to go have a nutrient-rich meal and have friends to talk to. Planning meals with your friends or neighbors, just that time to go out and be around people, eating out, even if you eat alone, you know, interacting with that server is going to provide you with some of that socialization that you need. And looking at other ways just to be out in your community, socializing. And if you're homebound, looking at the resources in your community that may offer you transportation, you know, to those senior sites, or even home delivered meals, Meals on Wheels offers that socialization aspect. But it's really important for people to be able to interact with one another because we're humans and we need that interaction with one another.
4: Dr. Sarah Francis, Professor of Food Science and Human Nutrition at Iowa State University, with us during Healthy Aging Month, the month of September, to talk about some of the ways people can age better. Thanks so much, Dr. Francis, for your time and perspective.
1: Thank you. You have a great day.
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21: Knowing how long something will last has a big impact on what you buy, when you buy it, and how much you are willing to spend. With that in mind, listen to what the experts say about the life expectancy of some of the things around your home. A wood deck should last about 15 years. A wood fence, up to 12. An asphalt driveway averages 30 years. A central air conditioner should make it around 17 years, while a window unit will only last 10. Washers and dryers are good for about 13 to 14 years. Newer microwaves will run about 10 years, while ranges, both gas and electric, usually keep going for around 15 years. So before your next big improvement, think about the numbers, prioritize your needs, and make a sound choice. I'm Danny Lipford with Tip for Today's Homeowner.
4: 1540 KXEL, where Iowa comes to talk. The National Weather Service does still have some flood warnings in effect for portions of the lower Iowa and Cedar Rivers, as well as the lower river, the lower Wapsipinicon River in Clinton County. So be aware that there are still some areas in eastern Iowa with some higher river levels after all the rain we've seen during the past week. We'll check the TV9 First Alert forecast coming up. 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
0: News. I'm Gianna DeLosi. President Trump addressing the UN General Assembly in New York City today.
3: Conflicts around the world and artificial intelligence. Trump is expected to double down on his pro-AI stance, even amid a growing conversation around the threat AI could pose without regulations. Some Democrats, including Senator Bernie Sanders, are calling for a pause on advanced AI research.
0: Fox's Alex Hogan. Trump kicked off his trip to New York City with a productive meeting with Mayor Mamdani to talk about affordable housing and immigration.
5: I want what's good for New York. I want what's good for the country. So if I had a choice of having him be a bad mayor or horrible mayor, I don't want that. I want him to be a great mayor, and he certainly got potential.
0: Now, tomorrow, the president, or this week, the president hosts Chinese President Xi at the White House for a state dinner. AI discussions are on the menu. 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
25: This is the Bloomberg Real Estate Report. I'm Denise Pellegrini. The active adult home builder business appears to be on a pretty solid foundation right now.
26: So among the public builders, there's really two that come to mind in terms of the active adult 55 and over space. It's Pulte and Taylor Morrison. And, you know, it's an area of the business that tends to be higher margin or typically bigger communities. And, you know, we've heard from both of them that demand there is doing pretty well.
25: Drew Redding is analyst with Bloomberg Intelligence.
26: Higher into the market, and even that the active adult space tends to be a more discretionary buyer. So if they're sitting on a lot of home equity, then you typically see that business performing well.
25: Lennar, Toll Brothers, and United Properties are also involved in the business now as a silver tsunami of demand from aging baby boomers for single-story living with resort-like amenities intensifies. And the supply isn't growing fast enough to keep up with the demand. And that's the Bloomberg Real Estate Report. I'm Denise Pellegrini.
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30: Take a pause.
31: A lot of people fall in love with specific dog breeds and spend thousands getting a dog of that breed. Then they expect that dog to act the same as all dogs of that breed. Dog trainer and Rover.com ambassador Nicole Ellis says that's a mistake.
32: Each dog is an individual. A lot of it's going to come down to just nothing we can change, just who they are, just like you might like chocolate and I might not. That's completely fine. But then the same thing is with our pets.
31: Of course, there are some steps you may be able to take, getting them used to things like long walks, babies, and fetching tennis balls.
32: Some of that's going to come down to that work we do in those early socialization days, getting them used to things, getting them exposed to things. But really, they're going to be who they're going to be.
31: So trainers will warn you, that expensive purebred may act like others or maybe like a nonconformist canine character. Take a pause. Jill Nato, Fox News.
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7: The TV9 First Alert Forecast: showers this morning will stay cloudy with some clearing by the late afternoon and evening. Highs in the upper 50s and lower 60s. Tonight, mixed cloud cover, mid and upper 40s. Wednesday, partly cloudy, mid 60s. Thursday, mostly cloudy, mid 60s. Slight chance of showers and upper 60s for Friday. From the TV9 Weather Lab, I'm Justin Roberts on News Talk 1540 KXEL.
4: For the most part, showers continue to rotate out of Iowa into Illinois and Wisconsin. A few areas of rainfall, though, that are exceptions. Up around Charles City and to the north and northwest in Clayton County, as well as up towards West Union in Fayette County and down around Cedar County from Tipton into southern portions of Jones County. Still seeing some rain. Southern portions of Cedar Rapids as well. It's 54 in Cedar Rapids this morning. Right now, 52 in Waterloo Cedar Falls. And from the KXCL News Center, a large office building in Waterloo will reportedly be transferred to Cedar Valley Catholic Schools. Ohio-based Stratacash has owned the 40-acre commercial property on Hammond Avenue for most of this decade. The building was previously a call and service center for GMAC Financial Service, which later became Ocwen. Cedar Valley Catholic Schools was previously in line to receive the very same building in 2019, but that arrangement fell apart. Cedar Valley Catholic Schools says it will study how to use the building at a time when the private district has seen climbing enrollment. Cedar Falls is looking for public input regarding a Clay Street Park playground renovation project. A meeting is scheduled for next Wednesday, September the 30th. That gathering will be held in the shelter area at Clay Street Park from 5 to 6 o'clock. Again, that's next Wednesday. The Clay Street Park playground renovation is part of the Cedar Falls Park Master Plan. That plan available on the Cedar Falls City website, cedarfalls.com. And Waterloo Regional Airport will be hosting a TSA pre-check enrollment event. Travelers will be able to enroll or renew their membership from October 20th through 23rd. The TSA pre-check application program is open to U.S. citizens, U.S. nationals, and permanent residents. Applicants are required to provide identity and citizenship documents. Fingerprints and a photo will be captured. TSA PreCheck was created in 2011 as a way to provide low-risk travelers with a smoother experience through airport security. Coming up, Money Matters from the Iowa Agribusiness Radio Network in 30 seconds. And after that, today's Iowa Almanac segment, KXCA.
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10: As the development of large-scale data centers continues to be pushed in rural areas, many communities across the nation have one major question. What is the long-term impact on the local environment? University of Illinois environmental science student Bruce Beam says the discussion extends far beyond economics and development.
12: The biggest one in there that's being discussed frequently is the remediation. So what happens to the data center when it inevitably is no longer in use at some point in time whether that be near or far down the line, there's currently nothing in the ordinance that dictates who is responsible for the cleanup and how extensive it is.
10: Many migratory birds also depend on the Midwest as they make stops on their journeys every year. Beam said the proposed data center sites could cause migratory birds to miss out on their usual foraging habitats.
12: The issue with this is that we're going to expand the light pollution with the data center, and the Champaign-Urbana area especially is a big hotspot, a crossover hotspot for migrating birds from Canada that fly down to Mexico. I have a professor that's doing research on whippoorwills. They come down in the end of August, and this is crucial foraging land for them. What the light pollution will do is it will carry miles and miles further than we can see, because the birds have different optical receptors, and they might change their course and start to avoid these crucial foraging habitats and not make it down south to the winter where they need for their migration.
10: Organizations like the American Farm Bureau Federation are also encouraging rural communities to be conscious of the potential downsides of building data centers in their areas.
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1: William Worth Belknap was born on September 22, 1829, in Newburgh, New York. He moved to Iowa and opened a law practice. He then turned to politics and was elected as a state representative in Iowa in 1857. When the Civil War broke out, he joined the Union Army, distinguishing himself in battle. He was then appointed by President Ulysses S. Grant to serve as the country's 30th Secretary of War. While his tenure was marked by positive things, such as preserving photographer Matthew Brady's images of the Civil War and helping victims of the 1871 Chicago fire, there was scandal. In 1876, it was learned that he had been receiving kickback payments from a ship contractor. That explained the lavish lifestyle he lived in Washington. He resigned his position shortly before the U.S. House was to vote on impeaching him for, quote, basely prostituting his high office to his lust for private gain. President Grant accepted the resignation, but the House impeached him anyway. That led to a trial in the Senate, but Belknap was acquitted because a large number of senators believed they did not have jurisdiction to put a private citizen on trial. And after resigning, Belknap was just that, a private citizen. The former Iowa legislator and distinguished war hero who became the first cabinet secretary ever impeached, William Belknap, was born on this date in 1829. And that's Iowa Almanac for September 22nd. There's more online at iowaalmanac.com. I'm Jeff Stein on News Talk 1540 KXEL.
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14: From the KCRG TV9 newsroom, I'm Beth Malicki. The heavy rain that we saw over the weekend means a number of parks and trails in eastern Iowa are closed, including the Sac and Fox Trail in Cedar Rapids. Downed trees are blocking parts of the paths and large sections are washed out. And the trail near Riverfront Crossings Park in Iowa City is also closed due to flooding. City staff in Iowa City are monitoring the situation and say they could close even more trails and parks if things get worse. Marion Public Works is offering free bulk item collection for people impacted by flooding. They'll take any items with water damage besides hazardous materials, auto parts, and roofing material. The Marion Public Works Department expects collection to continue until October 2nd. There is an online form to schedule a pickup on Marion's website. The weekend's heavy rain also caused damage to homes in Fayette County. The county's emergency management agency even said one home had a basement collapse. The county's EMA coordinator says the ground was so saturated that it caused mud and water to get into the basement. Emergency management's reminding homeowners to check their properties and to be careful around damaged or unstable structures. Days of heavy rain and that saturated ground are keeping water damage restoration crews busy, with one Cedar Rapids company reporting nearly 150 calls for help since early Sunday morning. Service Master Clean General Manager Chris Johnson said his team has been responding to water problems at homes and businesses. One of those calls came Monday morning from Family Foot Care in northwest Cedar Rapids, where a sump pump failed and water affected about 80% of the building's lower level. For breaking news alerts and the headlines anytime.
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16: Arm and Fleet.
4: Rain this morning, trying to push off to the east. It's rotating. That leaves some areas of showers in portions of Iowa from Charles City to the north. There's a pocket of rainfall. Much of Fayette and a large portion of Clayton County still getting some rain that's rotating and actually moving slightly from east to west with the rotation that we're seeing. Cedar County, parts of Lynn and Benton and Tama counties all getting some showers based on radar right now. One more round of clouds and some showers this morning, then drier weather moves in. Temperatures remain on the cooler side with upper 50s and lower 60s and the potential for some late afternoon clearing. And look for more clearing through the evening and overnight hours as temperatures dip to the mid to upper 40s by tomorrow morning. Drier weather remains in the forecast for the rest of this week with shower chances returning Friday and into the weekend. Latest temperatures in eastern Iowa include Monticello, overcast skies, and right now 54. Newton at 55 with some fog or mist in the air. In Cedar Rapids, it's 54 degrees, and the latest temperature for Waterloo Cedar Falls comes to us at 52. And on the way, it's a Volleyball Tuesday. We'll tell you more in sports, which is just about 2 minutes away. KXC.
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18: 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Robert and I had such a great trip to Pigeon Forge last week. 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Between the natural beauty of the Great Smoky Mountains and yes, that morning fog does indeed look like smoke, the country music influences, along with the tremendous mark Dolly Parton made in this area of Tennessee, the Pigeon Forge Gatlinburg area is an extremely immersive destination. 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Next up on our big Let's Go America tour circuit this October is a cruise with show fans in the Southern Mediterranean with Region 7 Seas. More on that soon. Until the next time, happy travels, everyone.
4: It's time for sports on KXCL. It's the start of the conference volleyball schedule and the end of non-conference play all at once. The UNI Panther volleyball squad opens their Missouri Valley Conference run with one of this season's most important matches. Bobby Peterson's Panthers were picked to win the MVC. Drake was slotted second in the preseason poll. The Bulldogs host the Panthers tonight in Des Moines. UNI has won 9 straight head-to-head matches in the in-state series, including last fall's conference tournament championship. Both teams have taken some lumps during their challenging non-conference schedules. UNI is 6-5 after a successful weekend against Wichita State. Drake is 5-7. They've lost 4 straight matches, including 2 against Big Ten opponents. Tonight's first serve is at 6 p.m. And speaking of the Big Ten, the Iowa Hawkeyes have one more non-conference date before starting their conference schedule, and that match is tonight against Milwaukee. The Hawkeyes have won 4 in a row to push their record to 10-3. That includes a 6-1 mark in Coralville. Meanwhile, Milwaukee is 5-6, including 3 straight losses last weekend to Wisconsin, Western Michigan, and Marquette. It will be Milwaukee's second trip to the state after a loss at Drake late last month. Tonight's Iowa-Milwaukee match begins at 6 o'clock. Last night in the National Football League, the Monday night football game saw the L.A. Rams top the New York Giants 28-6. Matthew Stafford threw 4 touchdown passes and racked up 327 passing yards. On the other side, Jackson Dart, the Giants quarterback, was injured on New York's first drive. One regional Major League Baseball game of interest yesterday. The San Francisco Giants defeated the Minnesota Twins 5-2. We're late in the baseball season. This is the last week of regular season games. Matchups today include the Chicago Cubs taking on the Miami Marlins. The Cubs are at the top of the National League wild card race, just a few wins away from securing their postseason spot. The Chicago White Sox are in a slightly more tenuous position. They're at Kansas City to meet the Royals today. The White Sox second in the American League Central, but still in contention, chasing the Cleveland Guardians. The Sox do hold the 3rd American League wild card spot. They've got that position by 3 games over the Houston Astros. Get sports each hour during the KXCL Morning News. 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
20: Stove is great in the winter for supplemental heat or for the cozy atmosphere it provides. But now is the time to make sure it's working properly so your investment doesn't go up in smoke. Larry Brockman is the residential wood smoke team leader for the EPA. He says for safety reasons, a wood stove and chimney should be inspected by a certified professional every year. Chimney sweeps use a camera that allows them to spot any problems in the chimney that you might not see. In the meantime, it's important to be sure the air intake vents are clean and not blocked by ash.
23: If you have too much ash in your firebox, you essentially are plugging those air vents. That could result in really poor combustion inside the firebox, and it just doesn't burn the firewood very well. This results, of course, in more smoke, which is bad for health, and more creosote buildup in your chimney. And then this results in less heat for your home also.
20: That said, it's a good idea to keep about an inch of ash in the firebox. Brockman says this will help keep your coals hotter for a longer period of time when you're trying to restart or reload the wood stove. Another thing you can do yourself is to open the stove door and check the gasket.
23: It looks a lot like a rope-like material that seals the door, and if it's deteriorated or if it's coming off the door, then that's a good indication that it needs to be repaired. The importance of that is that if the gaskets don't seal properly, you can allow smoke to come back into your house, or you get too much air into the wood stove, and that can cause your firewood to burn up too fast.
20: Many wood stoves are lined on the inside with fire bricks. Brockman recommends taking a peek at them and replacing any bricks that are cracked or deteriorated. Find more tips for wood stove maintenance at livingthecountrylife.com. I'll see you in the country.
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4: News Talk 1540 KXCL, where Iowa comes to talk from the KXCL News Center. Wet weather kept Iowa farmers indoors most of last week, according to Monday's USDA crop report. The timing of rain ahead of harvest is problematic. The silver lining is that 96% of the state's fields now have at least adequate topsoil moisture, and that is slowly increasing subsoil moisture levels. Iowa corn is still rated 76% good to excellent, with 4% of the crop harvested. 2% of soybeans have come in, with soy fields getting a 75% good to excellent grade. Waterloo Waterworks is closed for staff training today and also on Thursday. Customers are welcome to use the drop box in the drive-thru or call 319-232-6280, select option 2 to make a payment, or visit waterloowater.org. There will be bills due tomorrow, and the waterworks will be open on Wednesday from 8 a.m. to 4 p.m., but customers are advised to plan accordingly for the closure today and on Thursday. Coming up, we'll have the latest news from Fox in just a moment. We're approaching the top of the hour on this Tuesday morning. KXCL News Time, 7 o'clock.
0: I'm Jeff Stein, and this is where Iowa comes to talk. 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
6: Is a lot to discuss. I'm Dave Anthony, Fox News. As President Trump heads to the United Nations in New York, he'll address the General Assembly in 2 hours and meet with several world leaders, including Ukraine's President Volodymyr Zelensky. After another Russian bombardment overnight, doing damage, killing 5 Ukrainians, and Ukraine counterattacked, hitting another Russian oil refinery, Secretary of State Marco Rubio tells Fox.
7: The president has always wanted to end this war and is prepared to do anything he can.

0: districts backed by President Trump, even though the Supreme Court has blocked those districts from being used in the November election. A three-judge panel of the 8th U.S. Circuit Court of Appeals says Missouri should use the new Republican-drawn House districts for the midterms, as it did in its August primary.
1: That's Fox's Tom Rigotti. Now, Missouri's Supreme Court had ruled that they have to use the old ballots, so the U.S. Supreme Court may have to weigh in again. 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
1: He still has a bullet in his back while being held in a detention center. That's what Wilbur Rafael Garces Perez's lawyer is saying after he was shot Sunday in Texas by an ICE agent. She also maintains Perez had a work permit and was trying to seek asylum.
5: DHS says the 28-year-old illegal immigrant who was the subject of a final removal order was shot during immigration action in Austin Sunday, with Latin American civil rights group LULAC and its president Ramon Palomares calling on Congress
6: to create a body outside of DHS, outside of ICE, and outside of the Department of Justice, with the power to investigate every use of force by immigration agents.
5: ICE has said the shooting occurred during a foot chase. Homeland Security Investigations, with assistance from the FBI, says it's leading the investigation, with separate probes by the Texas Rangers and Austin Police. Jeff Manasso, Fox News.
1: Now to another controversial case, a teenager's death in Mississippi.
7: The Mississippi grand jury finding no evidence of criminal activity in Nolan Wells' death at this time. Wells' body was discovered 2 days after he vanished from a July 4th boat trip to Horn Island with several friends. The Mississippi grand jury reviewed the evidence, including the autopsy report. It concludes Wells likely drowned, saying there was no evidence that any people with him contributed to his death or that it was racially motivated. Wells was black, his friends white. Sue Guzman, Fox News.
1: On Wall Street, stock futures are mixed. Set up for the Dow, down for the Nasdaq the day after the Nasdaq surged to a new record high close. On Monday Night Football, the Giants got rammed.
8: Backpedaling, what a catch! Touchdown, Devontae Adams!
1: He caught two TD passes in the LA Rams' 28-6 win over the New York Giants on ESPN. The Giants also lost their quarterback, Jackson Dart, to a knee injury. I'm Dave Anthony, and this is Fox News.
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11: This is a Bloomberg Money Minute. Food companies are warning that prices are largely heading higher for the rest of the year.
12: And I think, believe it or not, they have been trying to keep food prices down in the past year, but that is becoming harder to sustain.
11: Christina Peterson wrote the story for Bloomberg News, and she says companies, including Conagra Brands, are among those saying they have no choice but to raise prices.
12: They have started to say, we actually are going to need to raise prices on things like some of our healthy choice frozen meals, some of their margarine and spreads.
11: And then there's the well-known maker of soup and the owner of brands that include Swanson and Pepperidge Farm.
12: Campbell's has said that they're going to increase prices from 4 to 5% on about 60% of their portfolio.
11: Food companies are citing higher input costs, including energy, fertilizer, and severe weather that has damaged harvests.

0: costs and disrupted trade. I'm Charlie Pellett, Bloomberg Radio.
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3: The TV9 First Alert Forecast: showers this morning will stay cloudy with some clearing by the late afternoon. Evening, highs in the upper 50s and lower 60s. Tonight, mixed cloud cover, mid and upper 40s. Wednesday, partly cloudy, mid 60s. Thursday, mostly cloudy, mid 60s. Slight chance of showers and upper 60s for Friday. From the TV9 Weather Lab, I'm Justin Roberts on News Talk 1540. KXEL.
4: The temperature in Iowa City is 56 degrees under overcast skies, 51 in Mason City, Ames 54. It's also 54 in Cedar Rapids, 52 in Waterloo Cedar Falls. From the KXEL News Center, the University of Northern Iowa is taking a victory lap after coming out on top of a ranking by U.S. News and World Report. The 2027 edition of the Best Colleges Rankings evaluated more than 1,700 U.S. colleges and universities. UNI came in as number one among regional public universities in the Midwest. Up to 17 factors were weighed to rank the comparative merits of the various undergraduate programs. The Best College Rankings have been released annually since 1983. On the way, flooding is causing a mess in many residential communities in eastern Iowa. We'll find out more from our coverage partners.
5: They say it takes 10,000 hours to make you an expert in your field. 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Tens of thousands of them across the Corn Belt. 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Wiffles Hybrids, the corn company.
6: Oh, this is Wiffles Hybrids, the corn company.
7: It looks like a turnaround Tuesday is already underway. This is Market Matters on the Iowa Agribusiness Radio Network. I'm Dustin Huffman. Corn futures right now are 4 to 5 cents lower. Soybeans are anywhere from 8 to 9 cents lower here on the overnight. We'll run those numbers down for you very soon. There was a respectable day gained yesterday when we saw price futures jumping quite considerably, and especially in the oilseed markets like soybeans, with news that the meeting between President Xi and President Trump will go as planned as of right now in Canada coming up this weekend, and that earlier meetings last weekend between the U.S. Treasury Secretary and his counterparts in China also met with some success. Now, however, today, the commodities are pushing lower, being led by crude oil after Iran has offered to open the Strait of Hormuz, which is driving those pressures lower right now. Iran is seeking to break a prolonged deadlock in the conflict. That proposal could serve as a basis as talks with mediating countries at the United Nations General Assembly, which President Trump is scheduled to address later today in New York. And traders are focusing on a potential meeting between Trump and his Iranian counterpart that could mark a key turning point. Livestock yesterday saw triple-digit gains between the cattle complex and double-digit gains in the hogs to wind out the day. Hogs have been looking for any kind of support moving forward. We'll take a look at the numbers next.
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7: On the overnight, December corn is down 4 at 5.39 even. March down 3 and 3 quarters at 5.53 even. November beans down 7.5 at 13.20 and a half. January down 7 and 3 quarters now at 13.36 and a quarter. Soy meal down $2.40 at 3.64.20. Soy oil down 78 cents at 67.54. Chicago wheat down a dime at 7.16 and 3 quarters. Kansas winter wheat down 12 and a quarter at 7.82 and a quarter. Kansas spring wheat is the only bright spot, up 10 and a quarter at 7.66 and 3 quarters. Minneapolis spring wheat down 4 and a quarter. That's at 7.42. Oats down 13 and a quarter at 4.0.
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10: 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I'm Jeff Stein with today's Iowa Politics Report. You have heard me talk here about the AM Radio for Every Vehicle Act pending in Congress. Most recently, I took Congress to task for failing to act on a heavily bipartisan piece of legislation, this one, and noted that the House was instead tucking it inside a broader transportation funding bill, as opposed to it standing on its own merits. Well, lo and behold, despite cutting days and even weeks off of the session schedule where votes could be taken, the U.S. House has actually passed the bill, H.R. 979, by a voice vote. The legislation now awaits consideration by the U.S. Senate, which for decades has been where good ideas and good legislation go to die. The Senate version of the bill, S-315, apparently has strong bipartisan backing, but again, don't hold your breath. Now, this whole thing came up because proponents of electric vehicles complained that the electrical impulses of the car created static on the radio, much the same way you hear static on AM when there's a thunderstorm with lightning. Car makers said they needed to take out AM radio as a result. However, the manufacturers had to concede that a filter costing a few dollars would take care of the static issue. That exposed their real reason for getting rid of the AM car radio: money. Not from paying for a filter and the cost of that, but the money they would receive from subscription services. We've told you here before that if they could get rid of AM radio for that flimsy electrical static reason, they'd soon try to get rid of FM as well, saying it's no longer cost-effective to have just FM in your car. And some manufacturers did actually try that. But again, it exposed all of this as a cash grab, because if you did not have free radio in your car, you would have to pay for their streaming services in order to find something to listen to while driving. And the automakers would share in dividing up that money with the streamers. Some have claimed that getting rid of AM radio was to silence conservative voices, and I don't doubt that would be the motivation for some. But again, it's really all about more dollars for the automakers. So now it's past the House. The Senate is scheduled to be in session through next week. Perhaps with all the things they can't agree on, they can find time to move this bill so emergency broadcasts and free over-the-air radio can remain safe, as citizens say they want. And that's the Iowa Politics Report for Tuesday, September 22. On Twitter, Instagram, Gitter, Threads, and Truth Social at Iowa Politics. I'm Jeff Stein on News Talk 1540 KXEL.
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13: From the KCRG TV9 newsroom, I'm Beth Malicki. The heavy rain that we saw over the weekend means a number of parks and trails in eastern Iowa are closed, including the Sac and Fox Trail in Cedar Rapids. Downed trees are blocking parts of the paths and large sections are washed out. And the trail near Riverfront Crossings Park in Iowa City is also closed due to flooding. City staff in Iowa City are monitoring the situation and say they could close even more trails and parks if things get worse. Marion Public Works is offering free bulk item collection for people impacted by flooding. They'll take any items with water damage besides hazardous materials, auto parts, and roofing material. The Marion Public Works Department expects collection to continue until October 2nd. There is an online form to schedule a pickup on Marion's website. The weekend's heavy rain also caused damage to homes in Fayette County. The county's emergency management agency even said one home had a basement collapse. The county's EMA coordinator says the ground was so saturated that it caused mud and water to get into the basement. Emergency management's reminding homeowners to check their properties and to be careful around damaged or unstable structures. Days of heavy rain and that saturated ground are keeping water damage restoration crews busy, with one Cedar Rapids company reporting nearly 150 calls for help since early Sunday morning. Service Master Clean General Manager Chris Johnson said his team has been responding to water problems at homes and businesses. One of those calls came Monday morning from Family Foot Care in northwest Cedar Rapids, where a sump pump failed and water affected about 80% of the building's lower level. For breaking news alerts and headlines anytime, download the KCRG TV9 News app.
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4: Showers in some parts of eastern Iowa this morning. Those are rotating out and leaving just some patchy areas of rain based on radar. We can expect cloudy skies throughout the day and high temperatures that will be limited to the low 60s. And overnight, as those clouds start to clear out, lows will drop down into the upper 40s. For your Wednesday, mid-60s, a few degrees warmer than today, with times of clouds and sun for your Wednesday. Thursday, mostly cloudy and 66. Friday, a slight chance for some showers and 67 degrees, the forecast high. Right now, the temperature on this Tuesday morning in Marshalltown is 53 degrees, Olwine 52. It's 54 and overcast in Cedar Rapids, 52 in Waterloo, Cedar Falls, with a northeast breeze at 8 miles per hour. Coming up, I'll talk with Ann Johans of Iowa State University Extension about technology risks on the farm. Stay with us for that within the next 3 minutes. KX.
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17: 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Today, what I've seen about the data center in my own backyard. I'm Kim Commando for NordVPN. 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The QTS Phoenix Data Center is on 80 acres. There are five 340,000-square-foot buildings over 1 million square feet. It uses 3.1 million gallons of water for cooling, which comes to 0 gallons per day because the water is recirculated. It's a closed-loop system. News reports verify that this massive data center has caused no rate increases for either electricity or water. Residential housing is less than a quarter mile away, and there are no noise complaints. Seems to me that this is a far cry from the typical media coverage of data centers. The total number of employees, about 8 per building, are only 40 for 1 million square feet. Get the straight scoop every day with my free newsletter at getkim.com.
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4: News Talk 1540 KXCL, where Iowa comes to talk. New resources are available for farmers dealing with the challenges created by technology. The four-part series comes from the Ag Decision Maker Program, and let's find out more from Ann Johans, Iowa State Extension's Ag Decision Maker Program Specialist. Thanks for being with us.
16: Happy to join you.
4: So I guess the question that comes to mind first is, isn't technology supposed to make things easier, and yet we need to do all these things to be ready in case the technology stops working?
16: Right. It makes some things quicker, but we always need to have backup. And so this came from a project that was many years in the making. We all made it through the derecho. We all made it through COVID. And then it was the, were we ready? Could we have been more ready, knowing that the unexpected often happens? And so helping people be more prepared was really the goal. And it was funded through the USDA National Institute of Food and Agriculture. We wouldn't have been able to really devote time to this kind of important topic. And so happy to have that funding to help with this project.
4: I should mention that September is National Preparedness Month, which helps to explain the rollout and the news around these checklists and resources that are out there. And that really is it. These are in the form of assessments that people can go through to try to ask questions about their own operations.
16: Right. The team really thought about knowing farmers, knowing their day-to-day is so busy anyway, right? Especially this time of year. And so we really tried to make the checklist something where you could run through and say, not me, I'm doing really well. This is an area where I need to make some progress, and helpfully give them, we can't do everything all at once. And so to help them see, these are areas I've already done well in, and this is where I could make a change today, right? These are the low-hanging fruit that I can improve things, be more prepared. Or really, the fourth one, we have three checklists, and then the fourth one is looking at your power and backup systems. And I learned so much about, we brought in an outside, he is a retired veteran, just so glad to have his insights from being on a submarine, to hear about, you know, one backup is none, two backups is one. And so learning from him, what are your priorities on the farm? What are the needs, the wants, right? And so really helpful tips there to help producers.
4: We're talking with Ann Johans, Iowa State University Extension's Ag Decision Maker Program Specialist, about a new series of resources, Managing Your Farm's Technology Systems Risk. And this was designed, I think, with maybe a few different things that might go wrong in mind. So take us through the process of creating this and what you thought this could help a farm operation work through.
16: Sure. So we split it up by a digital ag risk, so kind of general across all farm operations, tried to kind of say, this would impact all of us, right? Our cell phones are down. How do we contact our families, the other people who work on the farm? What's step one? Where is everybody? Where do we meet? And then we split it into crops. And so if your auto steer goes out, right, do you have, depending on the time of year, there are, you know, there's times of year where that's not a factor. There's times of year where you really need to know what's your backup plan. And then with livestock especially, right, the health, the welfare of those animals first and foremost. And so how can you, you know, if a building is damaged, where do those animals go? If water is an issue, how can you bring water in? Do you have the means to do that? And so kind of split it up into different things within each of those kind of larger topics to try and help people find, these are the things that apply most on my operation. Do I have, you know, hard copies? Like, have I printed out things that are in my head? So many of our farmers are just some of the smartest people that I know, and they have so much in their heads. Are they telling other people, right? Do they have that, those resources saved somewhere? And does somebody know where they are is the other piece of that. Have I told people where the important files are? Are they in a safe location? And so helping people think through, oh, that's it. That would be a pretty easy thing to do on a rainy day, especially, right? This week that we have maybe some weather as we prep machinery for fall, but this is something that we can print out and have as we think through what steps could we take on our operations.
19: How do you feel like this preparation and these tools are similar or different to tools that farms may have already used when it comes to things like severe weather?
16: Right. And then you have on livestock farms, you have those standards of practices, right? You have those probably printed out and hanging on a wall somewhere. So this is the, okay, weather's one thing, but if towers are down, right? So if we don't have cell, if we don't have power, is it for a day? Is it for a week? You know, if we think about an ice storm that could impact a farm operation for an extended period of time. So how we prepare for each of those things might look a little bit different. And weather is one thing, but this really gets into, say, I'm going to pull one up here. Let's look at what training have we done? What are our mobile devices that are connected? And so the next step in this, we're looking at doing an inventory to help people look. When I run through on my farm operation, I have, you know, 28 things connected to the internet. Can I manage day to day if my internet goes down? Yeah. There are things that will be more difficult, but I can still do it. Is that the same for every operation though? And then do you have what backup do you have for your internet, or what, you know, protection do you have? Do we all have good passwords? Do we have our internet blocked? That sort of thing, to help producers think through not just maybe power or weather, but all of it together.
19: And Joe Hans of Iowa State University Extension, Ag Decision Maker Program Specialist at Iowa State Extension and Outreach. Thanks for being with us to share the details about these new resources.
16: Thank you so much for having me join you.
19: This is the station where Iowa comes to talk. News Talk.
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0: Fox News, I'm CJ Papa. President Trump set to address the UN General Assembly at 10 a.m. Eastern in New York City.
2: The president's UN schedule also includes meetings with the leaders of the UK, France, Japan, Venezuela, among others.
0: Fox's Rich Edson. Secretary of State Marco Rubio telling Fox and Friends Iran is run by lunatic clerics.
3: Imagine North Korea, but in the Middle East. That would be catastrophic for the world. And you wouldn't be paying $6 or whatever diesel is this morning. You'd be paying triple that because Iran would control it and say, you can't touch us. We have a nuclear weapons.
0: Diesel up a penny overnight, setting a new record, $6.52 a gallon. But will President Trump meet with Iran's president, who addresses the UN tomorrow?
3: I think what you'll find from the first term this president and now is that he's willing to talk and meet with anybody.
0: And Secretary Rubio and Ukraine's President Zelensky visiting the 9/11 Memorial Museum in Lower Manhattan this morning for a flower laying ceremony. 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
9: State. With the Bloomberg Small Business Report, I'm John Tucker. America's in the midst of a fun shortage, with people going out less and going home early, delivering a particularly hard blow to nightlife. The U.S. has lost 7,000 bars and nightclubs since 2006, and downtown streets in many cities haven't fully recovered from the pandemic. But this summer offered a glimpse of what might be possible. Cities that hosted the World Cup hope to recreate the magic they saw. A number of states have piloted looser nightlife and alcohol policies. Many allowed bars and restaurants to stay open later, and a few authorized public drinking zones, relaxing open container restrictions. The Massachusetts State Senate has passed new fun agendas that would allow towns and cities to offer discounted drinks during happy hour and create public drinking districts. That bill is now awaiting approval from a joint committee and the governor's office. That's the Bloomberg Small Business Report. I'm John Tucker.
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26: It's September 22nd, and this is your Fox Daily Snapshot. Today is National Elephant Appreciation Day. Make sure you circle this date on your calendar for years to come so you remember, because one thing is for sure, an elephant won't forget. Most people are fascinated by elephants, and what's not to love? In some ways, they're just like us. They develop deep family bonds. Mother elephants are very protective of their young and all the babies within their herd. They are the world's largest land mammal and can live as long as 70 years. And elephants are always ready to travel because they're always carrying their trunks. Also on this date, in 1969, Baseball Hall of Famer Willie Mays becomes only the second player at the time to hit 600 home runs. He did it as a pinch hitter against the San Diego Padres in a game where less than 5,000 fans were on hand to witness history. If it's your birthday today, you share it with former NBA commissioner from 1984 to 2014, David Stern, born in 1942. I'm Tushar Saxena, and that's your Fox Daily Snapshot.
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1: The TV9 First Alert forecast: showers this morning will stay cloudy with some clearing by the late afternoon and evening. Highs in the upper 50s and lower 60s. Tonight, mixed cloud cover, mid and upper 40s. Wednesday, partly cloudy, mid 60s. Thursday, mostly cloudy, mid 60s. Slight chance of showers and upper 60s for Friday. From the TV9 Weather Lab, I'm Justin Roberts on News Talk 1540 KXEL.
4: It's 52 degrees in Independence right now. Currently Charles City at 50, 54 under cloudy skies in Cedar Rapids, and Waterloo Cedar Falls reporting 52 degrees with the wind out of the northeast at 8 miles per hour. And from the KXCL News Center, a large office building in Waterloo will reportedly be transferred to Cedar Valley Catholic Schools. Ohio-based Stratacash has owned the 40-acre commercial property on Hammond Avenue for most of this decade. The building was previously a call and service center for GMAC Financial Service, which later became Ocwen. Cedar Valley Catholic Schools was previously in line to receive this very same building in 2019, but the arrangement fell apart. Cedar Valley Catholic Schools says it will study how to use the building at a time when the private district has seen climbing enrollment. And Cedar Falls is looking for public input regarding a Clay Street Park playground renovation project. There's a meeting scheduled for next Wednesday, September the 30th, from 5 to 6 p.m. at the shelter area of the Clay Street Park. The playground renovation is part of the Cedar Falls Park Master Plan, which is available on the Cedar Falls City website, cedarfalls.com. 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
6: I'm Chad Pergram with the Speaker's Lobby. The Senate blocked debate on a bill to regulate digital currencies recently. Many Democrats said the bill didn't go far enough to restrict President Trump and his family from making money on cryptocurrencies. It was a blow for the $2.3 billion cryptocurrency industry, even though its lobbyists exhausted millions of dollars trying to convince lawmakers to vote yes. Cryptocurrency supporters wanted rules for digital assets that would make the U.S. more competitive in the global financial market as cryptocurrencies become more prevalent. But after all, Democrats and some Republicans stalled the bill. The measure is dead at least through the midterms, and others believe until midway through the next presidential administration. Democrats opposed the bill because ethics provisions curbing President Trump's investigations in crypto fell short. His financial disclosure report says the president earned more than $1.4 billion in crypto last year. Republicans tried to tighten up the rules even more, but Democrats would not go for it. With the Speaker's Lobby, Chad Pergram, Fox News.
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12: For over a decade, U.S. beef faced technical barriers in Saudi Arabia that left only a small fraction of U.S. pork production eligible for the market. With those obstacles now removed, the U.S. Meat Export Federation, with support from the USDA and the Beef Checkoff Program, is ramping up efforts to reintroduce U.S. beef to importers and other prospective customers in Saudi Arabia. USMEF President and CEO Dan Hellstrom said this allows the U.S. beef industry to capitalize on one of the world's fastest growing markets.
14: Saudi Arabia has held a lot of promise for a long time. It's a very young demographic, one of the youngest in the world, under 30 years of age, and the prospects for future growth are just huge. The total global imports were over $1 billion of beef globally into Saudi Arabia, which we had a very, very small portion of, you know, less than $10 million. But there was an export verification EV program, which really had some overly restrictive feed traceability requirements and a few other things that complicated the supply chain.
12: Chef Herman Navarrete, USMEF's Director of Culinary Programs, recently traveled to Saudi Arabia to conduct U.S. beef workshops and seminars, and said the participants of those programs were extremely excited at the prospect of having more U.S. beef available in the market.
15: We have the chance to do one-on-one workshops with some of the importers in the region, and they were extremely excited. We also have a chance to work with culinary students who are the future leaders in hotels and restaurants of the region. So it was extremely important for them to learn about U.S. beef so they will be able to use it. So we had a cutting demonstration, and then we have some tasting. They were absolutely convinced that this is the right product.
12: For the World of Agriculture on the Iowa.
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16: Directions. Hello, I'm Jerry Stewart, and this is One Moment in America. 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
16: I believe that all patriotic Americans should speak up and speak out for our America, but most are uncertain how it will be received. I recently got a letter from Dean Biber, a listener from Plattsburgh, New York. He says this, "My family came to America from Germany in 1744 for religious freedom, and through trials and heartaches, God has blessed our family and this great country. But now it looks like all is slipping away. We owe it to our founding fathers to fall on our knees and to ask God to restore our America. Much has been sacrificed, and we should never take it for granted." Well said, Mr. Biber. I'm Jerry Stewart, and that was One Moment in America.
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5: From the KCRG TV9 newsroom, I'm Beth Malicki. The heavy rain that we saw over the weekend means a number of parks and trails in eastern Iowa are closed, including the Sac and Fox Trail in Cedar Rapids. Downed trees are blocking parts of the paths and large sections are washed out. And the trail near Riverfront Crossings Park in Iowa City is also closed due to flooding. City staff in Iowa City are monitoring the situation and say they could close even more trails and parks if things get worse. Marion Public Works is offering free bulk item collection for people impacted by flooding. They'll take any items with water damage besides hazardous materials, auto parts, and roofing material. The Marion Public Works Department expects collection to continue until October 2nd. There is an online form to schedule a pickup on Marion's website. The weekend's heavy rain also caused damage to homes in Fayette County. The county's emergency management agency even said one home had a basement collapse. The county's EMA coordinator says the ground was so saturated that it caused mud and water to get into the basement. Emergency management's reminding homeowners to check their properties and to be careful around damaged or unstable structures. Days of heavy rain and that saturated ground are keeping water damage restoration crews busy, with one Cedar Rapids company reporting nearly 150 calls for help since early Sunday morning. Service Master Clean General Manager Chris Johnson said his team has been responding to water problems at homes and businesses. One of those calls came Monday morning from Family Foot Care in Northwest Cedar Rapids, where a sump pump failed and water affected about 80% of the building's lower level. For breaking news alerts and headlines anytime, download the KCRG TV9 News app.
0: Oh, goody. It's another birthday. Another lap around the sun. Woohoo.
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4: A little bit more rainfall on this Tuesday morning in some parts of eastern Iowa. We will see clouds early in the day, but then some drier weather will move in. Temperatures will stay on the cooler side. Highs today in the upper 50s to lower 60s. And by late afternoon, we could see skies starting to clear. Look for more clearing through the evening and overnight as temperatures dip to the mid and upper 40s for lows by tomorrow morning. Drier weather remains in the forecast for the rest of the week, with shower chances returning on Friday through the weekend. Right now in Vinton, it's 54 degrees, seeing some of that lingering rain this hour. Currently in Newton, it's 54. 54 as well with overcast skies in Cedar Rapids, and right now it's 52 in Waterloo Cedar Falls with a northeast breeze at 8 miles per hour. And coming up as the KXCL morning news rolls on, we're only about a minute away from a tech mobility update from Ken Chester. A Fox on Health segment is coming up too, along with your Ag History Minute for this Tuesday, September the 22nd. Oh yeah, and sports on the way. KXCL News.
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4: It's time for sports on KXCL. The UNI Panthers have been the Missouri Valley Conference's undisputed top volleyball program for the last 4 years. To keep that distinction, UNI may need a win today in their very first 2026 MVC match. The Panthers visit the Drake Bulldogs. The MVC preseason poll suggests that Drake is the top contender to unseat Bobby Peterson's Panthers. The rival Bulldogs were the team UNI defeated in last November's Missouri Valley Conference Tournament Championship match. UNI has won 60 consecutive matches against Valley opponents, and the Panthers are 96-16-2 all-time against Drake. Tonight's first serve is at 6 p.m. in the Knapp Center. The Iowa Hawkeyes play their final non-conference match tonight against Milwaukee. The Hawkeye volleyball squad is on a 4-match winning streak. They've been playing at home since September 10th and have a 6-1 record in that time. Iowa was 3-for-3 over the weekend during a home event with wins over West Florida, Texas Tech, and Central Arkansas. The Hawkeyes are now 10-3 on the season, Milwaukee 5-6, and they've seen an up-and-down year. Tonight's visitors lost their first three, then won 5 in a row. Currently, they're on a 3-match losing streak. The opening set is scheduled to begin at 6 p.m. in Coralville. Last night in the NFL, the Monday night football game included teams from the biggest markets in the country, and it was the second biggest market, the L.A. market, topping their rivals from across the country. L.A. over New York, the Rams over the Giants, 28-6. Matthew Stafford threw 4 touchdown passes for the Rams, including 2 to Devontae Adams. Jackson Dart, the Giants quarterback, was hurt on the very first drive of the game. Fortunately, it sounds like it's a knee ligament sprain based on early reports and should not mean a long-term time off the field for Dart. Major League Baseball, there was one regional game of interest yesterday with the San Francisco Giants defeating the Minnesota Twins 5-2. We're late in the baseball season, the last week of games, and there's a lot on the line. The Chicago Cubs can clinch a postseason bid today. They lead the National League wild card race. They take on the Miami Marlins. Meanwhile, the Chicago White Sox are visiting the Kansas City Royals, and the White Sox are actually part of 2 races right now. They are second in the American League Central, 1 game behind the Cleveland Guardians. Meanwhile, the Sox hold down the 3rd wild card spot, and they've got a 3-game lead for that position as they go into the last half dozen games on the schedule. Get sports each hour during the KXCL Morning News. This is News Talk.
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10: There's a new illegal synthetic opioid circulating in the U.S., cyclophosphamide, which is more potent than fentanyl. 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
11: It's floating around. It's not tested for routinely. So I can't test for it. Doctors can't test for it. So it's really hard to detect. It's 10 times more powerful than fentanyl. And it lasts for hours and hours and hours. So by the time I recognize it's what it is, if I give Narcan, the antidote, it wears off, and that's where the death comes from.
10: Officials warning that treating an overdose might require multiple doses of naloxone, more commonly known as Narcan. There was recently an overdose death of a boy in San Francisco and several arrests. That city's police chief, Derek Liu, saying their investigators will stop at nothing to ensure deadly narcotics are taken off the streets and individuals who peddle them are arrested and held accountable. For more health news, go to foxnewshealth.com. I'm Lisa Brady with Fox on Health.
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7: 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J.I.K. started his implement company in 1847. He wasn't looking for a company logo at the time, only company sales to keep his company afloat. The Civil War broke out, drawing many of his assembly workers away. But when they returned, the 8th Wisconsin Volunteer Regiment returned with their mascot, a bald eagle named Old Abe. Case liked that bald eagle. He adopted that image with the eagle appearing on a globe. And if you look at Case Equipment, you'll see that eagle and that globe. I'm Mark Oppold.
4: 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Wet weather kept Iowa farmers indoors most of last week, according to Monday's USDA crop report. The timing of rain ahead of harvest is, of course, problematic, but there might be a silver lining in that 96% of the state's fields now have at least adequate topsoil moisture, and that is slowly helping subsoil moisture levels. Iowa corn is still rated 76% good to excellent, with 4% of the crop harvested. 2% of soybeans have come in, with soy fields getting a 75% good to excellent grade. And a reminder, Waterloo Waterworks is closed for staff training today and Thursday as well. Customers are welcomed to use the drop box in the drive-thru for payments, as well as calling 319-232-6280, select option 2, or visit waterloowater.org to make a payment. The water bills are due for some customers tomorrow, and the waterworks will be open on Wednesday from 8 a.m. to 4 p.m. Customers are asked to plan accordingly for the closure today and on Thursday. Coming up, the KXCL Live and Local program with Jeff Stein. 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It is 8 o'clock.
25: The Iran conflict.
15: conflict will soon take the world stage at the United Nations. I'm Dave Anthony, Fox News.
16: We talk about oil, we talk about the Straits of Hormuz. The central issue here is Iran is run by lunatic clerics.
15: And Secretary of State Marco Rubio tells Fox,
16: these people can never have nuclear weapons.
15: Something President Trump may also say next hour in his address to the UN General Assembly in New York. A White House official tells Fox he will lay out a clear case for how he's using American power to confront longstanding challenges and reshape the world to America's benefit. Now, the president will also meet with leaders of Gulf countries at the UN the day after Iran attacked two more ships in the Strait of Hormuz, as the conflict also expands to Saudi Arabia, which has been attacked by Iran-backed Houthis.
17: Reuters cites three sources as saying Saudi Arabia's east-west pipeline has started operations. Exports from the Red Sea port Yanbu could resume later today. Drone attacks forced Saudi Arabia to close the pipeline 9 days ago. It's been vital for allowing the Saudi oil industry to continue exports in the light of Iran's effective closure of the Strait of Hormuz.
15: That's Fox's Jonathan.

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3: Thursday with another world leader, Chinese President Xi Jinping. Trade and tariffs will be a big issue, and so will artificial intelligence, amid calls for more regulations to rein in the potential for AI to get out of control and dangerous. This as a pushback continues across the country against something needed for AI: data centers. They need a lot of power, driving up electricity bills.
4: Texas Republican Governor Greg Abbott is expanding a moratorium on data center approvals. On Monday, he ordered environmental regulators who oversee air and water permits to stop approving those for data centers until they get the results of an audit being done by the Electric Reliability Council of Texas, or ERCOT, the state's main power grid operator. ERCOT has said that audit could last until December. Abbott, who is running for re-election on the November ballot, has pivoted from his previous stance last year, calling for Texas to be the, quote, epicenter of AI development. He has also proposed working with state lawmakers to cut financial incentives for data centers. Tanya J. Powers, Fox News.
3: A teenager in North Carolina is facing charges related to a deadly attack earlier this year in California.
5: Prosecutors in North Carolina allege Sarah Santiago played a key role in the deadly San Diego mosque shooting in May by live streaming the attack and disseminating the shooter's writings. The 17-year-old is charged as an adult with 3 counts of murder by aiding and abetting and 1 count of conspiracy. On May 18th, 17-year-old Kane Clark and 18-year-old Caleb Vasquez opened fire at the Islamic Center of San Diego, killing 3 people before fatally shooting themselves. Santiago's lawyer alleging during a hearing, prosecutors haven't provided enough information about how his client is connected, telling the Associated Press she's a child who has done nothing wrong. The teen was arrested late last month and is being held without bail. Kristen Goodwin, Fox News.
3: On Wall Street, the Dow futures are rising. They're down a bit for the Nasdaq the day after it surged to a record high. I'm Dave Anthony. This is Fox News.
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8: From the KCRG TV9 newsroom, I'm Beth Malicki. The heavy rain that we saw over the weekend means a number of parks and trails in eastern Iowa are closed, including the Sac and Fox Trail in Cedar Rapids. Downed trees are blocking parts of the paths and large sections are washed out. And the trail near Riverfront Crossings Park in Iowa City is also closed due to flooding. City staff in Iowa City are monitoring the situation and say they could close even more trails and parks if things get worse. Marion Public Works is offering free bulk item collection for people impacted by flooding. They'll take any items with water damage besides hazardous materials, auto parts, and roofing material. The Marion Public Works Department expects collection to continue until October 2nd. There is an online form to schedule a pickup on Marion's website. The weekend's heavy rain also caused damage to homes in Fayette County. The county's emergency management agency even said one home had a basement collapse. The county's EMA coordinator says the ground was so saturated that it caused mud and water to get into the basement. Emergency management's reminding homeowners to check their properties and to be careful around damaged or unstable structures. Days of heavy rain and that saturated ground are keeping water damage restoration crews busy, with one Cedar Rapids company reporting nearly 150 calls for help since early Sunday morning. Service Master Clean General Manager Chris Johnson said his team has been responding to water problems at homes and businesses. One of those calls came Monday morning from Family Foot Care in Northwest Cedar Rapids, where a sump pump failed and water affected about 80% of the building's lower level.

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5: The TV9 First Alert Forecast: showers this morning will stay cloudy with some clearing by the late afternoon and evening. Highs in the upper 50s and lower 60s. Tonight, mixed cloud cover, mid and upper 40s. Wednesday, partly cloudy, mid 60s. Thursday, mostly cloudy, mid 60s. Slight chance of showers and upper 60s for Friday. From the TV9 Weather Lab, I'm Justin Roberts on News Talk 1540 KXEL.
6: The Eastern Iowa temperature is 52 degrees from KXEL.
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8: 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On this Tuesday, I'm thinking Donald Trump's decision to ban some media outlets from the White House is a split decision. The president has Deep Six, CNN, MS Now, and Politico from covering him on federal property. Those agencies join the Associated Press, which was banished last year. That case is still being litigated in a First Amendment situation. Here's some perspective. President Trump knows the fix is in. A few days ago, the Census Bureau released data saying the median household income in the USA is at a record high, and poverty is at its lowest level since the census began tracking it. Pretty good story, right? CNN did not do a segment on it, nor did Politico or MS. Total blackout. The Founding Fathers wanted freedom of information, a very necessary situation, in order to have a responsible electorate. But today, the media is aligned with the Democratic Party, generally speaking. Is a free press that openly works for political movements protected by the First Amendment? Apparently so. The Supreme Court will have to decide the access question, but I can't see it altering press tradition. We are dealing with a massive media corruption situation, and everybody should understand this. But it's protected. 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
11: 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This is Iowa Talking Points, The Candidates, produced by Studio 5 at Mudd Advertising and Totally Iowa Media, where you hear from candidates in the November 2026 general election. Now, Iowa Talking Points, The Candidates. From Studio 5 at Mudd in Cedar Falls, here is Jeff Stein.
19: Hello and welcome. The Office of the Iowa Secretary of State is in charge of business filings and procedures, and also responsible for administering elections. Two candidates for the office will appear on the November general election ballot. One of them joins us at the Iowa Talking Points table here today. He is Ryan Peterman. Mr. Peterman is the Democratic candidate for Secretary of State. Online, PetermanForIowa.com. Thanks so much for taking the time.
20: Thanks for having me on. I really appreciate the opportunity.
19: Why make this run at this time and for this office?
20: Yeah, that's a good question. I'm somebody that spent most of my life in public service. That's something that's always been very important to me. As a guy that spent a decade as a naval officer, I came home to Iowa and realized I wanted to continue serving. And I saw how much Iowa had changed from what I knew growing up, and I decided I wanted to do something about it. And public office seemed like a way I could do that. And I think at a base level, I'm doing this for so many of the same reasons I decided to serve in the Navy. I love the state of Iowa. I love our country. I care deeply about democracy, and I care deeply about the importance of public service, and I think we need more folks in office who know that they are there to serve the public, not to serve themselves, not for the prestige or whatever, but there to actually serve and to solve problems and to, at the end of the day, make life better for folks here in Iowa.
19: And again, you wore the uniform. Thank you for that. So some of us did not have to. Why particularly this office? Because, again, there are a variety of statewide offices, federal offices, local offices. What was it about the Secretary of State's office that interested you for this next move in public service?
20: Right. Well, for one thing, this is the office that protects our most fundamental right in a democracy, the right to vote. That's how we make our voice heard. And choosing the leaders that shape the future of Iowa, the future of our country. And it's how we hold our leaders accountable when we're not getting the job done. So I think we need a Secretary of State who always remembers and leads with the philosophy that this is about protecting the right to vote. It's about ensuring Iowans always have their voice. And I'd like to see a Secretary of State who doesn't forget that.
19: There's an implication in that answer that that's not being done now. Give me some examples of things that you would do to further the goal you just articulated.
20: Yeah, so when you take a look at my opponent, there's a gentleman that's been around for quite a long time, and I do think somewhere along the way he's lost sight of what this office is meant for. In my view, protecting the right to vote means ensuring that our elections are secure, absolutely, but also that they are accessible. And I think, especially in recent years, in the past decade or so, we've heard so much rhetoric about our elections that try to lead people to believe there's rampant fraud, that they're not fair, when that's just in fact not the case. And that rhetoric has been designed to justify measures that have made it harder for folks to vote. And I think we need to be focused on accessibility every bit as much as security. And we've seen things like the shortening of the time period we had to vote. We've seen things, actually fairly regular attacks recently on the right to vote by mail. I voted by mail when I was in the Navy, so that's something that's particularly personal to me. But every cycle, hundreds of thousands of Iowans vote absentee in some form. And your circumstances, whatever they may be, should not dictate whether or not you can exercise your right to vote. I think about the Iowans we do have serving away in uniform now. I think about Iowans who are students studying away at school. And I think about folks like my dad. He's in his 70s. He's wheelchair bound, and it'd be difficult for him to get down and vote in person. We have to make sure that, again, no matter what your circumstances are, You have an avenue for making your voice heard, an avenue for voting that is not difficult or cumbersome.
12: Is there a violation of state law occurring now in any of those aspects with regard to accessibility, with regard to access by mail, et cetera? Or is it that you're looking to change the law that the legislature has put in place?
20: I would like to see some laws change here in Iowa, and I recognize that as the Secretary of State, I would not be a lawmaker, but I think it's on me as the, or would be on me, should I be elected, as the chief elections official here in Iowa to advocate for better law. I mean, it's when we need it, advocate for laws that keep our elections secure, but also to advocate for laws that make them more accessible, considering the circumstances of every Iowan.
12: Well, give us some examples. What are the changes that the legislature has made over the past number of years that you cited? What are the things that you would come into office and say, I'm proposing someone introduce a bill, because again, you can't do that, but you can draft text to have someone introduce it. What are some of the specifics that need to be changed?
20: So I would like to see us expand our early voting window. It used to be 40 days, we're at 20 now, and I'm not so naive as to believe that I can immediately push a bill in there and get it back to 40 days. But if we can't do 40, let's push for 30. And if we can't do that, let's at least let county auditors mail out mail-in ballots before day one of that voting period beginning. Right now, county auditors have to wait until day one of our early voting period. That means you don't get your ballot until maybe a week later. I'd like your ballot to show up on your doorstep day one if we can't expand that time period. I'd also like to see us, for a couple of reasons, make Election Day a state holiday. One, this would make it much easier for folks to go in and vote on Election Day if they no longer have to work. But I've talked to so many county auditors also who are struggling to find folks to work the polls on Election Day. It is a long, often thankless day. And if we now have many more thousands of Iowans with the day off, that is a much larger pool of folks for our county auditors to draw from and help them ease the burden finding staff to actually work the polls on Election Day.
12: Have you had the opportunity to talk with folks in the legislature now about those ideas? In other words, is there some sort of growing sentiment that you think you could marshal with regard to that issue of Election Day being a holiday, et cetera?
20: I have spoken with folks in the legislature today about some of these ideas. It's obviously not a given that they will be able to get passed through the legislature, but I think advocating for this includes and involves building broad coalitions of people that can get behind this. And to me, the perfect group of folks to bring into the fold here are county auditors. Because when you think about the change from 40 days down to 20, that's now the same amount of work county auditors and their hardworking staffs have to do in half the amount of time. So if we can get together, band together with county auditors of both parties from across the state and just advocate for easing that burden a little bit, which will also make it more accessible for folks that have odd travel or work schedules, whatever your circumstances may be. I think we can start incrementally making some change to make sure, again, we're having elections that are secure, but also accessible.
12: Now, obviously, we had a smaller window for early voting. It was then expanded to the 40, and then it was put to where it is now. I would suggest probably as a result of experiences. And so I'm just wondering, it wasn't that long ago it was dropped to 20. I'm just wondering the level of concern that you've heard expressed that would suggest we should change it again, what I'll say is relatively quickly.
20: Right. Part of this is twofold. And, you know, the vast majority of Iowans, it's not overly difficult to vote, but we have to be making sure we're considering the folks for whom it is. And at the same time, the ballots need to be ready far in advance of that 20-day period anyways to comply with federal election law. So they're out there anyways. They're waiting. We might as well let people start voting early.
12: Do you have a concern of people who will be disenfranchised by voting too early? And I say that because we've had the example in Iowa, particularly in primary elections, where candidates drop out after early voting has begun. People have already cast their ballot. That happened I think it was a primary for governor some years ago on the Democrat side. I'm just wondering if there's a sweet spot, if you will, or is it one of these where, well, that stuff's going to happen?
20: Yeah, I think part of it is that stuff is going to happen. That's unavoidable. And if you have the opportunity to choose when you're going to vote, that should absolutely come in your decision-making process when you're considering the risks of voting early. But if, you know, you can vote only on day one of that window, or you can't vote at all, then I think it's better to vote and to take that risk. But again, that's a personal decision voters will have to make if they do have the opportunity to choose on which day they want to vote.
12: Now, there's potentially a distinction. I say potentially because I don't want to drive the conversation or lead you a certain way. Mm-hmm. You can vote early in person. Mm-hmm. You can also vote early via mail.
20: Correct.
12: I say early because you get the ballot. You can return it whenever in order, as long as it gets there by election day. Is there a distinction in the timing? Would you have the mail ballots go out at a different time, the in-person at a different time? I mean, how does this all play out in your mind?
20: You know, I think if we can expand that window, we then get to a point where it's okay to have those ballots sent out on the first day. Right now with 20 days, and I've talked to Iowans in rural areas who have experienced unreliable postal service. Let's say they're worried about their ballot making it back in time. By the time they get it, and it may have been over a week since the auditor actually sent it on day one. If they happen to be out of town for whatever reason, by the time they get to their ballot and fill it out, it might not make it back in time. So that's a concern for me because it's a concern for folks I've talked to across the state. And barring us not being able to expand from 20 days, I think it is important to let auditors mail out ballots in advance so that you can get them on day one of that period. So I think that would be an instance where we should be mailing ballots out before day one of early in-person voting beginning.
12: Now, you've talked a lot about accessibility. Mm-hmm. Do you have any concerns about the actual validity of the count as it's currently administered? And again, accessibility and access, that's one thing.
20: Yes.
12: Do you have any concern about the tally at this point or the propriety of the votes that are being cast under the current rules?
20: Yeah, I don't have concerns about the tally from the point of view that our votes that have been cast being counted. I think that is happening here in Iowa. It's essential that we continue to ensure that is the case.
12: Ryan Peterman is the Democratic candidate for Secretary of State. Peterman4Iowa, allonword.com, the website. We'll continue speaking with Mr. Peterman about his candidacy. When Iowa Talking Points, the candidates, continues in a moment.
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16: You're watching Iowa Talking Points, the candidates. Here again is Jeff Stein.
12: And we continue this conversation with Ryan Peterman. Mr. Peterman is the Democratic nominee for Iowa Secretary of State. Peterman4Iowa.com is the website. As you mentioned in the earlier segment, you wore the uniform. Give us a little more of a sense of your background and where you grew up and where you hang your hat these days.
20: Absolutely. Not far from where I grew up. I grew up in the Quad Cities in Bettendorf specifically. I'm a proud Bettendorf Bulldog and I live in Davenport now, so just a couple miles from my childhood home. But growing up, I came from a family full of teachers. My mother, my grandmother, sister, aunt, cousins. Anywhere you look, you can find a teacher in my family. And then my dad, he's an Army veteran, a small business owner for part of my life, worked in the HVAC control industry. And I think their example, the lessons they taught me growing up, along with the lessons of my own teachers and coaches growing up in Bettendorf, I learned a lot of important things. But the biggest thing I took away was the importance of public service. And I know we hit on that briefly before, but I had some, in addition to my dad and my grandfather who were veterans, I had a couple football coaches in high school that served in the armed services. And I think their example is what really led me to want to join the armed forces myself, ultimately decided on the Navy, and was fortunate enough to get a nomination to the Naval Academy. And so I went out to Annapolis, 4 years of school, was fortunate again. I knew I wanted to be a Navy pilot, and the Navy said I could go ahead and do that. So I went down to flight school, spent a couple of years in Pensacola, Florida, earned my wings of gold, and was assigned to a West Coast squadron. So I flew helicopters out in San Diego. While I was out there, I had the opportunity to deploy with the Theodore Roosevelt Carrier Strike Group. We went to the Pacific and the Middle East on that deployment. The brunt of that time we spent in the Persian Gulf, did multiple transits through the Strait of Hormuz at a time when most people weren't thinking about that part of the world on a day-to-day basis. That's not quite where we're at now, but that was a wonderful experience. I served with incredible people from all over the country, pilots, air crew, but I also led a division of about 30 sailors, the most junior sailors in the squadron. So it was nice to help shape their first experience out in the fleet. These were folks that worked on the helicopter and were learning the job they were going to do to work on our helicopter for the rest of their career. So very informative experience for them and for myself. But I got back from that and then went off the beaten path a little bit for a typical Navy pilot. I had heard about this fellowship program that's run by the Department of Defense, applied for that and was accepted, and then spent the next year working in the U.S. Senate as a fellow, working mostly on defense and national security policy. And again, another eye-opening and enlightening experience for me. It's neat to have that perspective on how the government operates and to see that there really are dedicated people in these roles that are smart, they work hard, and they care about service, and they care about making a difference. And after that, the Navy sent me back to the Naval Academy, where I served as the Honor Education and Remediation Officer. So I taught midshipmen, the next generation of Navy and Marine Corps officers, really about the importance of serving with honor and integrity in their careers. And again, another phenomenal experience in the Navy. I really did love everything I did in the Navy. I loved all the people I served with, but I missed being home in Iowa. And that's ultimately why I decided to get out of the Navy a couple of years ago, to come home to be close to family and to help take care of my dad, who's got some significant health issues. And I knew I just wanted to be around, wanted to spend time with family, but also to help take care of him. And that brings us pretty close to today. And
12: how'd that conversation go? If your dad was an Army man and you said, I want to go to Annapolis, how was that?
20: He was actually very supportive of it. He thought the Navy was the way to go. He enjoyed his Army experience too, but I think there's something about his experience that maybe he wished he would have joined the Navy, or thought it was neat, you know, the whole join the Navy, see the world kind of thing. I think he really bought into, which turns out that is the case. I've seen a lot of the world because of my service in the Navy, and I'm grateful for that. But also my grandfather served in the Army and the Navy, and I remember as a child, he passed away when I was relatively young, but he always said he liked his experience in the Navy more.
12: So as we look at state government mm-hmm. these days, the Iowa Secretary of State's office has undertaken a number of, I'm going to call them ancillary programs that may not give them the full credit they deserve, but I started by talking about business and elections. Well, there's also an entity supported by the Office Against Human Trafficking. There is an entity that has to do with making sure people's addresses, victims of crime, mm-hmm. their addresses are protected so right. they can still register to vote, et cetera. You're familiar with some of those initiatives, and I'm just wondering, as Secretary of State, would you continue those, or do you have some additional ones that you would suggest putting into place?
20: Well, I think when we take a look at things like the Safe at Home program or combating human trafficking, these are natural partnerships for an office like the Secretary of State. Many businesses across the state might be some of the first people that see evidence of someone being trafficked here. We have obviously a ton of traffic traveling along our roads through Iowa with I-80 and I-35. So I think to have a program that helps let business owners and folks that work in businesses know what to look for and how to spot trafficking, that's something we should continue to do, partner with our wonderful businesses across Iowa to make sure that we're doing everything we can to stop this heinous crime from happening. And the Save at Home program, too. The Secretary of State is a registrar of a lot of people's personal information, particularly when you go to register to vote. We should make sure that people that are at risk, we're doing everything we can to protect them from folks that may want to harm them. So I'd like to see those programs continue.
12: By constitution, by statute, the Iowa Secretary of State is involved in various boards and commissions. Mm-hmm. One of them has to do with elections, but also just the General Appeals Board. Mm-hmm. And that's where settlements are approved, et cetera. Do you have a broad sense of how you would treat those? In other words, something comes before you as a member of the mm-hmm. Board that has to approve settlements. Do you have any sense that these are either, in the current world, coming through too often, or we're not holding people accountable enough, or anything on that front, because we often hear about it after the fact.
20: Right. And I don't want to speculate as to what matters might come before the board. Sure. Should I be elected Secretary of State? But the consistent philosophy that I will always keep in mind when it comes to matters like this is it in the best interest of Iowans? You know, not is it in the best interest of Democrats or Republicans or people I happen to be friends with or someone else happens to be close with, but is it in the best interest of Iowans? And that's a philosophy that will drive any kind of decision making like that. And I think that's the way it should be. And I think a part of that for me has been my really career long commitment to service and nonpartisanship. As a military officer, you're required to not be partisan in the exercise of your duties. And I think we should hold all our elected officials to that standard as well, particularly someone like the Secretary of State, who protects really our most basic right in a democracy.
12: And to that point, to close this segment, you're running as a Democrat because, again, that's how we've, you know, you could be an independent, a libertarian, mm-hmm. a Republican, a Democrat, but you have a party affiliation. How does that fit in your mind as the Secretary of State on a day-to-day basis? I mean, you would be elected as a Democrat. Does that take you a certain direction or a different direction as opposed to other party labels or who might be serving down the hall from you at the Capitol?
20: No, I don't think it does, and I don't think it should. I am a Democrat, but when it comes to the duties of the Secretary of State, and, you know, we hit on it before briefly, but it's about making sure folks can vote and making sure that our elections are secure. And then to me, that is, there's no role for partisanship in that. You know, it's not the job of the Secretary of State to try to shape an election in a way that achieves their desired outcome. It really is to make sure that people have their voice. And I pledge to always remain true to that commitment, to that principle.
12: He is Ryan Peterman. Mr. Peterman is the Democratic nominee for Iowa Secretary of State. Peterman4Iowa.com is the website. Midway through this edition of the program, we'll continue the conversation with Ryan Peterman when Iowa Talking Points, the Candidates, continues after this.
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18: News. I'm Gianna Gelosi. President Trump set to address the UN General Assembly in New York before meeting with world leaders from the UK, Japan, Venezuela. He's also going to meet with President Zelensky of Ukraine after calling the war with Russia ridiculous and never ending. Secretary of State Marco Rubio on Fox.
21: The president has always wanted to end this war and is prepared to do anything he can to bring it to an end. It's been difficult.
18: Now, the president will also meet today with leaders of Gulf countries. Iran's president is at the UN, set to speak tomorrow.
22: Iran targeted two oil tankers in the Strait of Hormuz on Monday as the IRGC ramps up attacks in this critical international shipping route. The Iranian economy is continuing to suffer due to the ongoing naval blockade. Inflation remains high, as does the Iranian currency at a very weak state.
18: It's Fox's Trey Yingst. 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
5: The TV9 First Alert Forecast showers this morning will stay cloudy with some clearing by the late afternoon and evening. Highs in the upper 50s and lower 60s. Tonight, mixed cloud cover mid and upper 40s. Wednesday, partly cloudy mid 60s. Thursday, mostly cloudy mid 60s. Slight chance of showers and upper 60s for Friday. From the TV9 Weather Lab, I'm Justin Roberts. On News Talk, 1540 KXEL.
6: The Eastern Iowa temperature is 52 degrees from KXEL.
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12: And we continue this conversation with the Democratic candidate for Iowa Secretary of State. He is Ryan Peterman. Peterman4Iowa.com is the website. Just two of you on the ballot for this race, mm-hmm. Republican incumbent, yourself. Separate yourself from the incumbent in this race. If people are looking and trying to make a decision based on what you understand his track record or positions to be, separate the two of you for a voter.
20: Yeah, and I think right off the bat, you mentioned he is an incumbent, a long-term incumbent. He's been in elected office really since before I was born, and elected to the legislature in 88, sworn in 89. I was born in 1990, and I'm a first-time candidate. I'm not a career politician. As we talked about, I've spent most of my career in the Navy. I'm here because I want to serve, and I do think that somewhere along the line, Secretary Pate has lost sight of what this office is about. He's lost sight, to some degree, of who he's worked for. We've seen that when he's caved and given our voter data over to the Department of Justice, when in 2017 he told us that would have violated privacy law to do so. So I think we need to get the office back to a point where it's focused on working for Iowans, not pleasing or appeasing party leaders, but just working for everyday Iowans, folks that want to vote, folks that want to start and run a small business here.
12: Let's talk about that voter data issue for those who are not really aware of it, as you understand it, and you've made public comments about it, but give us a sense of what that issue is and how would you have responded, or how would you respond going forward if a similar situation arose if you're the Secretary of State?
20: Yeah, so earlier this year, the DOJ came to all the states and asked secretaries of state for voter registration data, personally identifiable information with things like driver's license numbers, social security numbers in some instances. And across the country, we saw a lot of secretary of states push back and say no. They stood up, fought for their constituents, they said it violated privacy law, and DOJ has no right to this information. That was both Republicans and Democratic secretaries of state, 30 of them. And so far, I think 24 of those cases, the DOJ has sued all 30, but 24 of those cases have been thrown out. The DOJ hasn't won a single one. And here in Iowa, when Secretary Pate decided to give our information over, he told us he had to do that. But I think the results of these cases show that he did not have to do it. As he said in 2017, it's likely this violates privacy law. And to me, it's telling. It shows that, again, he's forgotten to some degree that he's here to work for Iowans, not to work for the DOJ, not to work for a president, no matter who's in office. And that's something that is important to me, never losing sight of that fact that you're here for Iowans, you're here to protect the right to vote, and you're here to make sure they can run and operate a small business, and that's not a burdensome process either.
12: I do not have the knowledge of these specific requests and have not studied it, as you no doubt have. Was there a substantial difference between the most recent request and the one from 2017 where you suggested he commented that it would not be appropriate to give up the data?
20: No, it's my understanding that that was a request for largely the same information.
12: Right. Now, in addition to elections, and I dare say most people would have a more frequent contact mm-hmm. with the Secretary of State through the business aspect, mm-hmm. the business filing. Certainly if you run a business, you're dealing with the Secretary of State's office. Give us a sense of how the office is being run presently with regard to serving businesses in the state, what you might do differently.
20: Yeah, so the biggest thing I want to tackle when it comes to the business services side of things, the Secretary of State, is really just about customer service. Right now, this is something you can do through the mail or online if you want to start a business here in Iowa, and that should remain the case. But I think we need to update and modernize our website so that it's not a cumbersome process. It's clear and user-friendly. And also, I think you should be able to get someone on the phone and get an answer in a timely manner if you do have a question about the process. I do think we do it better than some states here in Iowa, but I also think there are states that do it better than we do, and we should be striving to be the best, to make it as clear and as straightforward, as easy as possible. If you just want to start a small business, I know some larger companies have more intricate things, then that's going to be a more cumbersome process. But if you want to open a store in Davenport or wherever it may be, it should not be difficult. You should be able to get online, knock it out on the website in 30 minutes. And if you do have a question, you should be able to get someone on the phone and answer in a timely manner. And I think we do have room to improve there, absolutely.
12: Are you aware of situations where people could not get online and knock it out in 30 minutes?
20: I am, yes. I've talked to folks across the state. Mixed reviews from folks, but I think no matter who you are, what your circumstances are, if you're trying to start a small business, it should be easy. And, you know, I've talked to folks that have done it online and had no issues. I've talked to folks that have tried to do it online, have had to go out and hire an attorney. And that shouldn't be the case if you're trying to start a small, simple business here in Iowa. And then I've talked to folks that prefer to do it through the mail and over the phone, and a lot of those folks said it's been difficult to get an answer on the phone when they do have a question about what they need to do to complete the requisite paperwork to start a business.
12: Are there issues with regard to the fees and reporting requirements, frequency of reporting, the dollar amount that may be attached with a certain filing for either a new business or a biennial report for a corporation, for example?
20: So I have not heard complaints about the fees. I've heard one or two people say that they could actually be higher. I'm not advocating for that at all, but I haven't heard anyone complain that they are too high, which has been good feedback.
12: In terms of being an advocate for business, what's the role of the Secretary of State? Because again, obviously you handle business filings. You want it to be easy so that you encourage businesses to start, grow, thrive, etc. So I don't know that I want to say from a bully pulpit standpoint, but from the encouragement standpoint, how would you operate as Iowa Secretary of State different from others in the past, perhaps?
20: Well, since the Secretary of State's office is the central place everyone needs to go to if they want to run a business here in Iowa, I think it could and should serve a role in helping people out if they have curiosities about what it's like to start a small business. And, you know, my parents are small business owners. I mentioned my mom's a teacher. Both my parents are retired now, and they run a bar in Davenport. And in my experience, most small business owners are eager and willing to help out other people who are curious or interested in taking that leap into entrepreneurship. So I think the Secretary of State's office should start a voluntary program where business owners can help guide and mentor other folks in their communities through the process of starting a small business, making sure they're considering the things they should be considering, making sure they're being forward-looking enough to know what's on the horizon, what decisions they'll have to make in order to run a successful business here in Iowa. So since that is the central location everyone goes to, I think it should be more robust in its resources we provide and connections we provide to Iowa small business owners.
12: Now, is that going to require more resources going to the office, or are there resources currently there that can be redeployed to run a program like you're suggesting?
20: I think it could be done with limited resources. Obviously, I wouldn't want to force anyone to take part in a program like this, but you could opt in, for example, when you do your biennial report to mentor, or when you set up your paperwork to start a business, you could say, hey, I'd like to be put in contact with someone in my community who might be willing to help me out. And obviously there are other groups across the state at some of our universities and at the community level too that do the same sort of thing. But if we could have one place everybody goes to and they know they can go to get put in touch with folks in their community, I think that would be a big help for not a lot of commitment of extra resources.
12: Now, you're running as a Democrat. If you are elected, and I say this not in a derogatory manner, but I think you're going to find, I think even the most optimistic Democrat would admit, you're going to find a Republican majority in the House and the Senate. How will you approach that sort of divided government, if you will? In other words, if you want to get something across the legislature and you have a different partisan identifier by your name than the majority, what sort of skill set have you built over time in your experience that will lead you to actually get things accomplished as opposed to a door slammed in your face, for example, because you don't have the right color jersey?
20: Right. That's a good question. I think this is a skill set that I've developed throughout my career as a naval officer. When it comes to solving problems, a lot of that is about finding common ground. It's about building relationships with people and showing folks that at the end of the day, we might have some, you know, viewpoints that differ on policy, but at the end of the day, we want Iowa to do as well as it can. And identifying points where we do have common ground can make it easier to break down some of those barriers and make good progress for the state of Iowa. So that's what I intend to do. Find groups of folks that might be experiencing the same difficulties or have the same problems they want to solve and working together. I might not get 100% of what I want. They might not get 100% of what they want. But at the end of the day, if we can work together, find some kind of compromise to move forward and solve problems for Iowa, I think that's what most people expect out of their elected leaders, whether that's folks in the legislature or statewide office. And I think all of us, everybody in office now and folks that are hoping to be elected to office can do a much better job of that, recognizing that really this, maybe it's kind of cliche, but there really is a lot more that unites us than divides us. And I think returning to an emphasis on that will serve us all well.
12: Ryan Peterman is our guest. He is the Democrat nominee for Iowa Secretary of State in the November general election. You can learn more at his website, petermanforiowa.com. That's all one word, petermanforiowa.com. A final segment,
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28: You're watching Iowa Talking Points, the candidates. 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
19: A final segment with our guest, Ryan Peterman. He is the Democratic candidate for Iowa Secretary of State in the November 2026 general election. Peterman for Iowa.com is the website. Now, as we are recording this program in mid-September, the issue of voter lists and elections and things are popping before various courts. And when someone is either hearing this on the radio or viewing it online, it could be a few weeks from now. But because, as we are talking, the Supreme Court weighed in on a voting decision, give us your reaction. I know you've issued a statement on the topic.
20: Yeah, I was happy to see the Supreme Court's decision last night.
19: And best set up what that is for those who may not
20: be following. There was a proposed rule change that the Postal Service was going to implement. It was challenged in court, went all the way up to the Supreme Court. It would have changed how the Postal Service processes ballots and moved them from more of a a service that delivers mail to an organization that takes part in election administration, which is not what our founders had in mind in the Constitution. But at this point in game, whether or not you agree or disagree on the merits of the rule change, it's way too late in the game to be making sweeping changes like that. And we've heard people press back from within the Postal Service, as well as large groups of election administrators across the country, both Republicans and Democrats, and said there's no way to feasibly implement this. So it would have resulted in potentially the disenfranchisement of thousands of folks across the country, including likely some here in Iowa. So that decision is a huge win for voters. You know, we saw secretaries of state, both parties push back. I wish our own Secretary of State, Paul Pate, would have signed on to the amicus brief, but thankfully this decision went the way that's in favor of the voters, and I was pleased to see that. So don't worry about the Postal Service not delivering your mail-in ballot at this point in time.
12: And again, the short of it, and I'm simplifying it for the sake of conversation, the Postal Service under this proposal would have been required to not just simply deliver mail to a certain address, which is essentially what they do now. If
20: right.
12: it says occupant, or if it's somebody who used to live at my address, mm-hmm. or it's my name, the mail goes where it is addressed. This would have put a different responsibility on them to make sure that the person receiving a ballot had the right to receive a ballot, correct? In short,
20: it would have likely been checked against some databases, but the problem is these databases have been shown time and time again to be flawed, and it would have not just stopped the delivery of one ballot, but potentially the delivery of as many as 10,000 ballots if one were to have been flagged. So it could have resulted in many thousands of eligible voters not getting their ballot, not being able to cast their ballot, which to me is flat out wrong.
12: A number of years ago, the state elected school board members in a September election concurrent with the start of a school year. And not very long ago, that was all merged into the general election every year as a cost-saving measure in one respect, and also because I think they thought the school election would have greater visibility if it was part of a November election mm-hmm. people were used to. Is that a good idea? We also have certain designated dates in the law of when school districts can have bond issues, for example. Is there any change that you would advocate with regard to those types of elections?
20: You know, there are good arguments on both sides of that argument, but I recognize that bringing that election into a larger election does ease the burden on a lot of our county auditors. So I think from that point of view, I mean, it's probably a good change to implement.
12: Do we have too many dates for some of these bond elections? Because, again, it's according to statute. You can mm-hmm. only take this, if you're a school district, to the voters on certain dates. I think there are 4 a year. I may have mm-hmm. that wrong. Is that appropriate, or are we offering too many opportunities for folks to take things up for a fresh election that, again, has a cost?
20: You know, that's a good question. There are, again, two sides of that argument. You want it to be done in a timely manner, but at the same time, one, you want to ease the burden on county auditors, but also these types of elections are not things that people are thinking about in their day-to-day lives. So it's also a larger communication burden to get the word out to folks. So I think we need to make sure that whatever we decide on this, we're deciding it for the right reasons. And at the end of the day, we're letting voters know when issues come before the voters, whether that's on their own or roped in with another larger election.
12: So when we were talking about the business filings, mm-hmm. you can go online and start a business. You can file reports. You can do a whole yeah. manner of things. We don't have the ability to vote remotely in that way, electronically,
20: right.
12: remotely. Is that something you've studied? Is that something that you think is on the near-term horizon for the next Iowa Secretary of State, a change in our system to where you might be able to pick up your phone or go to a secure computer?
20: I don't think so. That's not something I'm advocating for. I'm glad we have paper ballots here in Iowa, if hard physical copies, something that is auditable and that we do audit. We should keep doing that here in Iowa. I haven't heard anyone, at least in recent years. I feel like a couple decades ago, people started talking about voting digitally, but I don't think that's anything we should be pursuing here in Iowa, and I hope people don't pursue it elsewhere.
12: We have just a few minutes left. You are asking Iowans to elect you as the next Iowa Secretary of State concerning elections and business filings, so I'll let you make your case to those voters directly.
20: Absolutely. If you listen to the whole program, you've heard that I've spent my life in public service. Those are the lessons I learned growing up in Bettendorf, and I spent a decade as a naval officer, Navy helicopter pilot, because I love my country, and I want to serve my country. I was a nonpartisan doing that, and I think we need someone who brings that kind of nonpartisan approach to the Secretary of State's office, who knows that they are there to serve the public, to solve problems, to make sure that no matter what your circumstances are, we run a secure election, but also an accessible election, and I'm committed to doing that. I would be grateful to have your support this November. You can head to my website, petermanforiowa.com, to read a bit more about me.
12: Mr. Peterman, thank you so much for, again, your prior service, for running for office. That's no small undertaking. And for being here today, good luck on November 3rd.
20: Thank you so much. Appreciate it.
12: Ryan Peterman is the Democratic candidate for Iowa Secretary of State. And again, his website, petermanforiowa.com. The Republican incumbent versus Mr. Peterman, the Democratic candidate, Iowa Secretary of State on your November ballot. And that brings us to the close of this edition of Iowa Talking Points, the Candidates. Thanks so much for being with us.
28: 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For more information on this series, go to iowatalkingpoints.com.
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7: I'm Mark Oppold, and this is today's Bottom Line Report on News Talk 1540 KXEL. We're keeping an eye on gold futures as they inch toward lows from early November of last year. I'm Mark Oppold, your Bottom Line Report on this first day of fall, brought to you by Helena. The Dow off to its worst September start since 2008. 10-year U.S. Treasury yields, the highest since 2007. Energy prices risen over 30% since just the 4th of July. In this environment, a flight to gold not uncommon, but spot gold has been inching lower and now in the middle of a 52-week range. 3660 from early last November is the 52-week low. Some analysts suggest that the current futures above 4,000, a safe place to buy with little downside risk. Gold reached a 52-week high over $5,600 in early January, but has been range-bound since. This is the Bottom Line Report. 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That's our bottom line this first day of fall. I'm Mark Oppold, wishing you a profitable day.
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11: That's when President Trump arrived at the United Nations a short time ago.
26: President Trump's address here at the United Nations General Assembly has the potential to be one of the most consequential speeches of Donald Trump's presidency.
11: Fox's Lucas Tomlinson at the UN in New York. That speech will start in about a few minutes.
26: The United States faces multiple adversaries from Russia, China, North Korea, and Iran, a conflict that has now stretched nearly 7 months, and ending it has proved elusive for the Trump administration.
11: Now, Iran's president. president is also at the UN and will speak tomorrow as they keep attacking ships in the Strait of Hormuz.
5: But there's another front in this conflict that is rapidly expanding, and that's the Bab al-Mandab Strait, this entrance to the Red Sea. And Houthi forces in Yemen that are directly backed by the Iranian regime are copying the playbook from Tehran. They are trying to threaten this international shipping lane, and they have moved their forces onto an island in the Strait. They are making significant territorial gains against Yemeni government forces and even threatening neighboring Saudi Arabia.
11: That's Fox's Trey Yingston in Tel Aviv. Now, after his speech, President Trump will meet with other world leaders at the UN, Britain's and Japan's, and Ukraine's President Volodymyr Zelensky. After another night of deadly fighting with Russia, Secretary of State Marco Rubio tells Fox,
14: "The Russians are suffering, you know, thousands of dead soldiers every week. And of course, Ukraine is facing, you know, an onslaught as well. So it really is very harmful for both sides. And we want to do everything we can to bring it to an end. It's been difficult."
11: The leader of the United Nations, Antonio Guterres, just spoke first.

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1: Stocks are mixed on Wall Street. The Nasdaq is adding to yesterday's record high close, up 97 points right now. The S&P 500 gaining 6, but the Dow is down 22 points. The price of oil is down 1%. WTI back under 95 bucks a barrel. At the gas pump, no change for regular. AAA's national average remains 447 per gallon, but diesel is up another penny today, hitting a new record high of 652. And this could help ease fuel prices. A damaged Saudi oil pipeline repaired.
2: Drone attacks forced Saudi Arabia to close the pipeline 9 days ago. It's been vital for allowing the Saudi oil industry to continue exports in the light of Iran's effective closure of the Strait of Hormuz. Around 4% of the global supply has been rerouted to Yanbu. Three pumping stations were damaged in attacks blamed on Iran-backed militias based in Iraq. Jonathan Savage, Fox News.
1: It's still summer for now, but it'll end tonight. About 10 hours, we'll fall into autumn,
3: with the soon-to-be changing colors of the leaves and cooler weather. The fall equinox makes things official, marking the exact moment when the center of the sun crosses the plane of our planet's equator, according to NASA. There are two equinoxes in a year. The first happens in March, marking the first official day of the spring season, and the second in September. During the equinox, night and day are, quote, nearly equal, unlike the summer solstice, which marks the longest day of the year, or the winter solstice, which marks the longest night of the year. Tanya J. Powers, Fox News.
1: Week two of the NFL season's in the books.
4: Just get it away. Adams. He's got it. Touchdown Rams.
1: Devontae Adams caught two of quarterback Matthew Stafford's four TD passes. The Los Angeles Rams won in a row, beating the Giants 28-6 on ESPN. Adding to the insult for New York, injury. Giants quarterback Jackson Dart left the game with a knee injury. I'm Dave Anthony. This is Fox News.
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6: From the KCRG TV 9 newsroom, I'm Beth Malicki. The heavy rain that we saw over the weekend means a number of parks and trails in eastern Iowa are closed, including the Sac and Fox Trail in Cedar Rapids. Downed trees are blocking parts of the paths and large sections are washed out. And the trail near Riverfront Crossings Park in Iowa City is also closed due to flooding. City staff in Iowa City are monitoring the situation and say they could close even more trails and parks if things get worse. Marion Public Works is offering free bulk item collection for people impacted by flooding. They'll take any items with water damage besides hazardous materials, auto parts, and roofing material. The Marion Public Works Department expects collection to continue until October 2nd. There is an online form to schedule a pickup on Marion's website. The weekend's heavy rain also caused damage to homes in Fayette County. The county's emergency management agency even said one home had a basement collapse. The county's EMA coordinator says the ground was so saturated that it caused mud and water to get into the basement. Emergency management's reminding homeowners to check their properties and to be careful around damaged or unstable structures. Days of heavy rain and that saturated ground are keeping water damage restoration crews busy, with one Cedar Rapids company reporting nearly 150 calls for help since early Sunday morning. Service Master Clean General Manager Chris Johnson said his team has been responding to water problems at homes and businesses. One of those calls came Monday morning from Family Foot Care in northwest Cedar Rapids, where a sump pump failed and water affected about 80% of the building's lower level. For breaking news alerts and headlines anytime, download the KCRG TV9 News app.
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9: The TV9 First Alert Forecast: showers this morning will stay cloudy with some clearing by the late afternoon and evening.

0: highs in the upper 50s and lower 60s. Tonight, mixed cloud cover, mid and upper 40s. Wednesday, partly cloudy, mid 60s. Thursday, mostly cloudy, mid 60s. Slight chance of showers and upper 60s for Friday. From the TV9 Weather Lab, I'm Justin Roberts on News Talk 1540. KXEL.
1: And as we look at TV9 First Alert Pinpoint Doppler Radar on this Tuesday morning, very light precipitation and quite scattered. There is some now along Highway 20 by Webster City, also a little bit by Charles City. The main action is in the southeast corner of the state. We're talking about Fairfield, Mount Pleasant, Burlington down to Keokuk, also stretching up to the Quad Cities. That is the heavier precipitation, and it is pretty stable, expanding just a bit in coverage and intensity in southeast Iowa. Mostly cloudy on a Tuesday morning in Decorah, 52 degrees. Fog and 54 in Boone, some light drizzle in Des Moines, 55 there. Overcast and 57 in Iowa City, clouds and 55 in Monticello. Vinton says light drizzle and 54, 54 but overcast in Independence. Charles City and Clarion, both overcast, both 52. Fog and mist with 54 now in Ames. Marshalltown has some fog and 53. 52 overcast in Mason City, mostly cloudy 52 in Olwine. Webster City has some light drizzle and fog with 52 degrees. It's overcast in Newton, 54 there in Jasper County. Eastern Iowa Airport, east wind at 14. Some fog and mist reducing visibility to 5 miles at the airport. It's 55 in Cedar Rapids. Waterloo Regional Airport, east wind at 9. An overcast sky. And we're up to 53 degrees. The overnight low was 52. It was 55 just after midnight. That's the official high for the day. We'll add some to that into the 60s later on. But right now, 53 in Waterloo, Cedar Falls. 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
4: Socialism is only viewed negatively by 58% of voters. I directly tie this to state-run schools of indoctrination of our kids to being in this position. However, it shows that the message is now getting out. Because earlier polls did not show even numbers this good. You know, the downside of looking at the Cook Report, in my mind, would be, you know, socialist ideas are gaining a support. You know, the wealth tax and confiscation of wealth is gaining support. How after the Obamacare lie has emerged into, you know, a positive ranking for Medicare for all, it just means we're all going to have a lousy Medicare system and a lousy healthcare system.
3: From coast to coast, from sea to shining sea, it's the Sean Hannity Show.
5: 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Texas should favor Paxton, but Republicans cannot take this race for granted. The stakes, they're high. 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
1: News Talk 1540 KXEL, where Iowa comes to talk. Good Tuesday morning to you. It's Tuesday as you're hearing this conversation, which we recorded late yesterday morning for convenience of schedules. And we're joined, as per custom on a monthly basis, by Iowa Secretary of Agriculture and Land Stewardship Mike Nagy. He joins us via Zoom from his office at the Hoover Building at the Capitol Complex in Des Moines. Mr. Secretary, good morning and thank you for the time, sir.
8: Good morning, Jeff. It is always great to catch up, and here we are just on the verge of harvest. It's if it wasn't so wet, I think we'd be seeing a little more activity out there, but always great to catch up with you.
1: Well, and again, because it is wet, things maybe aren't moving as fast, and even when you all get in there, I imagine now you've got drying costs you had hoped not to have to incur. What are you hearing from folks as they are preparing to get into the field?
8: Yeah, well, sir, I've been traveling extensively here the last couple of weeks, so I have seen a good chunk of Iowa. And, of course, there's, our beef producers and our dairy producers have been out there doing some chopping and harvesting some high-moisture corn. So, really, harvest has now been underway for several weeks, but it's a slower start. We're not really into the full throes of harvest just yet, but exactly what you might suspect, which is folks are starting to get anxious. It's still early. Look, I mean, here we are. You get to the last week of September, then folks really start to think it's time to roll. But, you know, this is that time of year where you might go out and test a little bit. You might go out and try. You might take the end rows off. You might shake down the combine, the dryer, those types of things. And so it's really still plenty early. I'm hearing about some cover crops that are being flown on. Which is something that's happening this time of year. You know, what you're doing is you're seeding that cover crop from a plane into standing corn or soybeans, and then that way you get some growth. You don't wait until after the harvest is complete. So you gain yourself a few extra weeks on trying to get that cover crop germinated. But yeah, it's ramping up to be a very, very busy time, and folks are anxious now to We've been talking about the crop, we've been thinking about the crop, praying about the crop, wondering about the crop. Now you get to go out and find out what's actually out there.
1: Well, and the problem when folks are anxious is that sometimes mistakes happen. And when motorists are anxious, that's where there are problems as well. It's no secret that Farm Safety and Health Week is the third week of September for a reason. And again, already we've had some tragic stories that have come out. And so it can never be mentioned enough, and hopefully folks are paying attention, especially this year, because of some of these unique situations like rainy weather and whatever else.
8: Yeah, it's 100% true, and this is Farm Safety and Health Week, and really just a couple of things that we're really stressing to the farm community. It's such a thing where it's like you might have been doing this particular, this might be your 30th year of harvesting, but that doesn't mean that you can't have those moments where you lose focus or something happens. We've got to keep safety top of mind. And I think it's that, let's just call it the deep breath before the activity of harvest ramps up. And we just want to, these are times to look at equipment, make sure safety equipment is in place, to be thinking about and be focused on what you're doing. You know, it gets to be we're working long hours, you know, especially in a year. And we don't know. It's too soon to say whether we're going to be behind schedule. But, you know, especially in years where maybe you're fighting the weather, or you feel like you're behind schedule, it causes some people to maybe cut some corners, and safety is just something we can't compromise. Farming is still one of the most dangerous professions in the country, and there's just so many literally moving parts, but lots of things on your mind. And there's the stress of farming, too, and so it's also not just physical safety, but it's mental health as well, and we always want to encourage folks. It's okay. We all need help at times in our lives or somebody to talk to, and this is just one of those moments where we just really want to remind folks of that. To the non-farm public, exactly, most of the time it's that interaction on the roadways that can be problematic. And again, just remember that sometimes it's hard to see when folks are up, but the farmers are up in that equipment operating. They can't always, don't have they can't see everything like they would if they're driving in a car. And so we just ask folks, really, be patient. Slow down, give that equipment a wide berth, and be really mindful. One of the things that always bothers me as a farmer and somebody that does move equipment up and down the road, it's that time where I'm trying to turn left, and you don't really have a good signal, or you can't always see it, and you're really trying to watch that. And those are scary moments that people need to be thinking about. So we would ask the non-farm public to be thinking about that too. But again, the final would be just that, hit that again on mental health. This can be a stressful time, and we just don't want people to think that they don't have somebody to talk to. There's resources. The Iowa Concerns Hotline is probably the go-to for me, and that number is 800-447-1985, and it's powered by Iowa State University Extension. Somebody that knows ag will be there to talk to you.
1: This is also the first harvest season where the county roads are back, most of them anyway, to 60 miles an hour. And so now, as some of us as motorists are getting used to going faster, the farm machinery hasn't changed its speed, and so now you've got, again, a whole different dynamic. Now, you mentioned cover crops a moment ago. That's a huge thing for conservation, and we're seeing more and more of it being done, and your department has an awful lot to do with that in order to help finance the startup for some of these folks who want to give it a go, but they're just a little nervous. They need an encouragement.
8: Well, and we've had cover crops is one of those. So it's one of those key conservation practices that's listed out in the nutrient reduction strategy. And just to remember, I'm talking a lot about this these days, and I'm trying to kind of refresh some people's memories on what's happening with the strategy. The strategy lays out multiple types, different types of practices, conservation practices that can be implemented on a farm, and those practices have a corresponding reduction in nutrient loss. So the science, it's not just me saying that, it's the science that says that. So for cover crops, roughly speaking, it's about a 30% reduction in the amount of nitrogen or phosphorus that you lose from that landscape. Sometimes it's more, sometimes it's less, but on average it's 30%, and that's a big deal. It on the farm, it does things like it ties those nutrients up in that plant, then it releases those nutrients back out next spring. You get ground cover, which helps suppress weeds next year. Those roots go down and break up the soil. It helps to infiltrate water, which is really important in times like this, where from a flooding standpoint, you're not running water over the top and into streams and causing flooding, but you're also not washing away soil. It's infiltrating down. There's more available for the crop. I mean, there's all kinds of reasons. For cattle producers, it's good for livestock feed. But we've had a big year for cover crops. We actually, the numbers are in, so we offer cost share. The state of Iowa, the Department of Ag and Land Stewardship, offers cost share for the users of cover crops. We had an incredible year. We had nearly 1.4 million acres of cover crops enrolled in that cost share program. And Jeff, that's about double what it was last year. Really excited about that. We worked with Governor Reynolds. She was able to provide us with some additional funding. Actually, it was kind of some leftover or some from the pandemic relief funding that the state of Iowa received, and conservation actually qualified as an expense. And so she was able to give us some additional dollars. We were able to just blow the lid off of this this cover crop cost share offering this year. And what it's showing me, and we wanted to kind of stretch the legs of this program and see what was possible. And what it shows me is actually there was still more demand than what we were able to meet with this offering. So I think there's a ton of interest in this. We've been talking about it. There's so many groups that are promoting cover crops. And I think what it shows is when resources are available, farmers are willing to step up and do it. And by the way, farmers don't cost share usually on every acre that they're planting. They're cost sharing on some and they're planting on more. And that's why we're sitting at about 4 million acres of cover crops in the state of Iowa. And we've got to go beyond that. The strategy calls for us to have something more like 12 to 14 million acres of cover crops. So clearly a lot of work to do, but we've gone from having just a few thousand acres of cover crops before the nutrient reduction strategy a dozen years ago to having 4 million acres today, and we're growing. So that's what I want people to know in the non-farm public is there's a ton of work going on, and we are pushing hard to grow that number every single year. But a record year for cover crop usage and cover crop cost share in the state of Iowa.
1: Iowa Secretary of Agriculture and Land Stewardship Mike Nagg joining us for our monthly visit on News Talk 1540 KXEL. Well, this is sort of, it's nice that they did it, but it doesn't mean we're done. And I'm talking about, yes, the Farm Bill got through the U.S. Senate Ag Committee, barely. It doesn't look like the House bill. They still are going to need a ton of votes in the full Senate to get it across the finish line.
8: Yeah,
1: I guess this is better than not.
8: Yeah, boy, how many months have we talked about this in a row, unfortunately? But I would say here, Jeff, think about, though, how many times we've talked about it where I've had to say, well, nothing to report, right? No action whatsoever. And now, just in the last 2 months now, and just really last week in the Senate, we have had action. We now have a farm bill that has made it through the House Ag Committee. It has been passed by the U.S. House of Representatives, and now, even though the margin was tight, the Senate Agriculture Committee has in fact passed the Farm Bill through their committee. Next stop is the Senate. I think realistically, this calendar is what it is, and with the election coming up, all likelihood is that that Farm Bill won't see action in the full Senate until after the election. It'll be a lame duck session activity. But you can't have the conversation about getting it passed through the Senate unless you get it through the Ag Committee. So you know what? We're going to take that as a good step. The other piece is that it does include provisions that are very important. One is around year-round nationwide access to E15. And Jeff, hang on. I don't want you to fall out of your chair, but I'm going to have to say something positive about the state of California. And that is that even California has now done a good thing. Newsom just signed it into law, and that is that the state of California is now going to even allow year-round nationwide, they're going to allow access to E15 in the state of California. And so we have to begrudgingly even say, like, look, that now even shows to these members of Congress, what are you waiting for? Let's get this done. Even California has agreed that it's the right thing to do. And so we're pushing hard on that. And then, of course, the other is Ashley Hinson's, we're trying to continue to get that fix for Prop 12. Wish that could have gotten in, but that's an example of where it's in the, we got it alive in the House, you keep it alive, you try to get it into the Senate, you try to move these things together. What I'm saying there is you got to bring these bills together in the end and get it reconciled, and that's how you get these things accomplished. So legislative process can be messy, but we can get some work done here.
1: We're speaking with Mike Nagy, the Iowa Secretary of Agriculture and Land Stewardship on KXCL. Choose Iowa is such a unique program, and it has been so successful. There are a few components about it that I want to address, but before we talk about either of those, kindly remind the audience, what is Choose Iowa, and give us some metrics about how popular it has become in such a short period of time.
8: Yeah, Choose Iowa launched 3 years ago at the Iowa State Fair. It's our state's branded program for Iowa grown, Iowa made, Iowa raised. We're sitting at over 360 members today. That number is growing. You can go to chooseiowa.com and you can see who those members are. But what I love about it is it's a diverse array of all kinds of different food and ag products. Beekeepers selling meat direct to consumer, fruits and vegetables, brewing, distilling, winemaking, horticulture, crops, I mean, you name it, soy candles, those types of things. It's just really cool to see the diversity of what's happening within Choose Iowa. And of course, what we're trying to do then with that, under that umbrella, is to be able to promote all of that and to really encourage folks to, again, shop local, which is something that Iowans say they want to do more of. We are encouraging people to go have an experience, go out and actually go shop on a farm, go visit, have an agritourism experience, and do some business as well. But we're thrilled with how things are going with Choose Iowa and always looking for opportunities to expand even more.
1: And to that point, we say we want to buy American, buy local, shop local, etc. But a lot of folks would say, yeah, I want to do that. I just don't know where and I don't know how. But Choose Iowa has been the venue where people can not only get the listing, then get information, et cetera, and you've certified them all. I mean, you don't just take everybody who comes. You're making sure that they meet certain standards, correct?
8: Correct. And it has got to be, this is about promoting Iowa grown, right? Iowa made, Iowa raised. It's not for everybody. And that doesn't mean there's not great folks out there doing some other things. It's just that if you're going to have that Choose Iowa logo and have the Choose Iowa member, there are certain standards that you're going to have to meet up with. You know, the other thing that we're really trying to think is just really continue to grow where you're going to find these Choose Iowa products. So, if I have the idea of, hey, I want to go out and visit a farm store, maybe it's a dairy that has a farm store. That's pretty logical. Drive out there, go shopping. We're also trying to look at how do we expand that market. And so one of those would be getting more Choose Iowa products on the shelves of the grocery store. And that's happening, but we really want to push in that direction. Get distributors to start buying local, and then they are distributing to the grocery stores. And so you're going to start seeing those more and more. And there are some great products that are already showing up in Fairway and Hy-Vee. And the other is that we're really trying to encourage institutional buyers. So think of if the University of Northern Iowa is buying more and more direct from these Choose Iowa members. And then you start to build out this institutional buyer that our farms can then plan on. Hey, if I'm going to sell X percent of my product to this institutional buyer, and I might even have a contract around it, boy, then you can start looking at, hey, how do I work with my lender to grow, or how do I go ahead and invest in this project? Because I know that I'm not totally reliant on maybe a farmer's market that might have a weather impact, but I am able to really plan for next year and the year after. And so we're really making a push into that institutional buyer category as well.
1: And one of those would be K-12 schools, because again, they have some ready-made access to people very close to them. But I also know a lot of the distributors are kind of closed, these big distributors that are coming in from the outside. And so once again, you've got to give them a little nudge, don't you?
8: We do, and this has been a great project that we piloted last year, and this is where it's called the Choose Iowa Local Food for Schools. And the whole concept here is, look, I have so much respect for our school nutrition directors. They are busy people. Their teams are busy. They have a tough job every single day to provide that safe, nutritious, enjoyable, hopefully, meal for our kids. And so it's very logical to say, look, they try to simplify things. They maybe just work with one distributor for all of their ingredients or all the products. And so what we would like to do is to try to ease or try to create a little incentive for those nutrition directors to try to connect local, or to have our Choose Iowa members approach that school nutrition director and say, hey, here's what I've got available. I will say, so we piloted this last year. So some are, you know, out there saying, gee, this is a new concept this year. No, this is something that we actually started last year as a pilot program. I included it. I asked for it to become a permanent program in the Iowa Farm Act, which you and I talked about, that passed this past legislative session. And it was, in fact, created as a permanent program now with permanent funding by the legislature, which we certainly appreciate. We went through a little grant cycle here, again, the second year now, and we granted funds to 125 school districts, public and private schools across the state of Iowa. It totals just about a $1,600 per district, so it's not a lot of money, and it does require a one-to-one match. But what they're doing then is they're going to source, using that money, $3,200 will be used to source a product or an ingredient. We think a lot of meat, yogurt, apples. I mean, there's some pretty logical things that you can very easily, cheese that can end up pretty easily in the school lunch program. And Jeff, I can't think of a better group of Iowans to benefit from consuming something that's local and fresh and nutritious than our kids, who are, powering those brains every single day trying to learn. But they can also enjoy this local. And so what we're finding is you connect the dots. The school nutrition director is saying, hey, I need this quantity of this product in this way. The farm maybe didn't know that. They're working with their meat locker or whatever. And you get this back and forth, this conversation that happens. Here's what I really want. Here's how I really want it. And once you create those linkages, boy, the likelihood that that's going to continue into the future is pretty high. And we've had some wonderful success stories from last year. Really excited about where this can all go.
1: And from an economic development standpoint, it's perfect because the school is going to purchase food,
8: right?
1: Probably this very same food. So isn't it better that the dollars stay in the community, and it also then gives a lift to these Choose Iowa approved businesses?
8: 100%. And actually, I think there's room here. So that's true, and that's true through this program. But I think there's even ways we ought to be looking at the school lunch program, the school nutrition program, and how food is purchased in this country. And shouldn't we want to be trying to source more and more of that locally? It's got to be done in a way that's safe. It's got to be done in a way that makes sense economically. But I think there's an opportunity to do that at a big scale with national policy, but certainly at the local level. Well, look, I mean, if I'm a beef producer and I'm selling something local, I'm raising the beef, which I'm paying for those types of inputs. I'm processing locally. I sell it locally, and it's consumed locally. Every dollar in that supply chain stayed local, and it bounced around several times and got multiplied. But we do that time and time again. I mean, it's good for business. It's good for these farms to have a more predictable marketplace and a growing customer base, and it's also great for those kids and for those directors to be able to do that. So again, the Choose Iowa Local Food for Schools grant program, we just announced those, and they're really spread all across the state. And we, again, I want to thank the legislature for the support for creating this, now as a permanent program.
1: Well, that's great for kids, but those of us who haven't been a kid for a long time, we may want to sample some of this. And once again, you've given us, and it was a great success last year, the first event. So now it's back again, the Choose Iowa Fall Crawl coming up next month.
8: I love it. You know, it's Jeff, I hope you go out. I'm going to tell you right now, you need to go out and have an adventure on the Fall Crawl weekend. But that really is the invitation to Iowans, is to have an adventure. And so Choose Iowa Fall Crawl, October 9th and 10th. I'm excited that last year we did this, the first year. We learned a lot, and our members learned a lot. And so they've been sharing all that great, those best practices across the membership. We already have 125 of our 360 members. Not everybody's set up to host, right, to have visitors. But 125 of our 360, and actually this number is growing, have indicated that they're going to have some sort of a fall crawl experience or event or deals or something like that that folks can participate in. So we want you to get out, explore Iowa, find these Choose Iowa vendors. We have a great app for your phone that you can download right there. It's got a map. You can find these sites. And actually, my wife and I did this. We had a previous crawl earlier this summer, and we just jumped in the car on a Saturday and started picking on the map and just boom, boom, boom, drove, and just had a wonderful time just kind of bouncing around to these different places. But we're really thrilled about being able to do this year. You can go to ChooseIowa.com to find the information, download that app, and you can find these great members that are going to be hosting folks this fall.
1: How great a job do you have where part of the job is to get in the car on a Saturday and one of you is going on the app and you say, oh, I think some honey would be good, and you go find the beekeeper.
8: Let's go over there.
1: Let's go over here. Let's go over there. Oh, that's a pretty good gig.
8: It was great. And I told Jamie that she was in charge of the shopping portion of that. I would do the navigation. She would do the shopping. It worked out really well. And we had so much fun. And what was really cool is we would pull in, and the member was like hosting they were doing a kind of a special event. So things for kids or deals for putting food or samples out. I mean, it really is enjoyable. And get out there, get on the Choose Iowa Trail, and enjoy the fall crawl.
1: Great way to end it, Mr. Secretary. Thank you for the time as always. And we'll chat again probably after the fall crawl next month, if not before.
8: Sounds good. And I hope I have a report from the farm about how our harvest is going. And if I don't have a report from the farm a month from now, then you will have a very growly Secretary of Ag on the other end of the line here. But I'm hoping by that time we've got a good start on harvest.
1: Iowa Secretary of Agriculture and Land Stewardship Mike Nagy, he joined us via Zoom yesterday morning from his office at the Herbert Hoover State Office Building at the Capitol Complex in Des Moines. So you can hear the conversation now on a Tuesday on News Talk 1540 KXCL, where Iowa comes to talk, in the Cedar Valley at FM 100.5 and everywhere at AM 1540 and KXCL.com.
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10: This is a Bloomberg Money Minute. Peter Parker is probably having a party over this.
11: I'm not just Peter Parker. I'm Spider-Man.
10: Spider-Man Brand New Day is now the highest grossing film ever at the domestic box office after taking in at least $936.8 million at theaters in North America since its release in July. Sony Pictures says Spider-Man Brand New Day broke the record in 47 days. The previous one was set by Star Wars The Force Awakens in 2015 with a total lifetime gross of $936.6 million. So far worldwide, Spider-Man Brand New Day has grossed $2.4 billion. That is still behind the two highest grossing in the world ever, Avengers Endgame in 2019, which took in $2.8 billion.
12: That seems like a thousand years ago.
10: And Avatar in 2009 with $2.9 billion.
13: You should see your faces.
10: Brand New Day marks a needed win for Marvel, which endured a rough 2025 at the box office. 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
14: This is the opening market report for Tuesday on the Iowa Agribusiness Radio Network. I'm Mark Magnuson. Price action for corn is down 3 to 4 cents this morning. Futures saw money flow flock back in on Monday, with bulls adding back some risk ahead of the U.S.-China meeting this week. Contracts were up 3.25 to 15.5 cents at the close, led by the front months. Open interest was down just 453 contracts, mainly in the front months. The Commodity View national average cash price for corn was up 15.5 cents at 498.75. Monday's crop progress report tallied 58% of the U.S. corn crop listed as mature as of September 20th, with harvest at 13% complete and ahead of the 11% average pace. Soybeans are trading with 6 to 7 cent losses this morning. Futures rallied back on Monday, with longs putting the risk right back on and closing 15 to 24 cents higher on the session. Open interest was up 3,122 contracts on Monday. The Commodity View national average cash bean price was up 24.5 cents at $12.69.75. We will have a check of the numbers next.
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14: December corn down 4.25 at 538.75. March corn down 4 cents at 552.75. November soybeans down 1.25 at 1326.75. January soybeans down 1.75 at 1342.25. October soybean meal up 50 cents at 367.10. October soybean oil down 66 cents at 67.66. Chicago wheat down 4.75 at 7.22. Minneapolis wheat is down 6 cents at 7.41. Kansas City hard red wheat down 6.75 at 7.87.75. December oats down 7 cents at 4.09.25. On the Merck, October live cattle down $1.20 at 219.75. October feeder cattle down 85 cents at 329.40. October lean hogs up 98 cents at 79.13. October pork cutout unchanged at 107.28. Class 3 milk is up 5 cents at 15.75. This has been a check of the opening market.
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17: This is a Bloomberg Money Minute. The S&P 500 remains within striking distance of its all-time high, and the Nasdaq continues its push higher after closing at a record. Saudi Arabia is in the early stages of starting up a vital oil pipeline that has enabled Riyadh to bypass the Strait of Hormuz. The country is aiming to restore exports via the pipeline later this week. It was recently hit by drones launched from Iraq. It's the world's most valuable company, and its stock is flashing a warning sign. We're talking about NVIDIA. At less than 17 times profit expected over the next 12 months, those shares are trading near the cheapest level in more than a decade. Analysts say it suggests a healthy dose of skepticism. And Princeton University, no longer number one. U.S. News and World Report, which had put Princeton atop its college rankings for 15 years, announced today that MIT has seized the top spot now. Well, the folks at Princeton don't think too much of the rankings. I'm John Tucker, Bloomberg Radio.
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0: The TV9 First Alert Forecast: showers this morning will stay cloudy with some clearing by the late afternoon. Evening, highs in the upper 50s and lower 60s. Tonight, mixed cloud cover, mid and upper 40s. Wednesday, partly cloudy, mid 60s. Thursday, mostly cloudy, mid 60s. Slight chance of showers and upper 60s for Friday. From the TV9 Weather Lab, I'm Justin Roberts on News Talk 1540 KXEL.
18: Scattered precipitation throughout the eastern portion of the state, especially in southeast Iowa between Mount Pleasant and Burlington. Not much out there, again, just scattered and moving out. Overcast right now, 54 in Decorah, some fog and 54 in Boone, light drizzle 55 in Des Moines. 54 under an overcast sky in Independence, 54 but light drizzle in Vinton. Iowa City says clouds and 57, it's overcast and 55 in Monticello. Fog and mist with 52 in Charles City. Clarion has an overcast sky and 54. 54 with fog in Ames. Marshalltown fog and 53. It's overcast and 52 in Mason City. 52 but mostly cloudy in Olwine. Webster City light drizzle 54. Mostly cloudy in Newton. 55 degrees. Eastern Iowa Airport. East wind at 14. Visibility down to 5 miles because of fog at the airport on the south end of town. 55 right now in the city of Five Seasons. Waterloo Regional Airport, east wind at 9, an overcast sky, and we're holding firm at 53 degrees in the Cedar Valley. 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
26: 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Is fun in your budget? New research finds many Americans feeling guilty spending money on things that make them happy.
27: And the new research by Ally Bank actually shows that 72% of Americans feel guilty about spending money on joy.
26: Bloomberg's Sijia Song says that includes people who can afford it, and it's a dramatic shift from the post-pandemic YOLO days.
27: It's also happening at a time of when we have a lot of anxiety about cost of living rising, about unaffordable housing, and uncertainty about economics.
26: Ally Bank finds that among age groups, many older Americans see joyful purchases as entirely worth it.
27: Even the older Americans, they have anxiety about retiring with a regular paycheck. So they are maybe just slightly more comfortable, and the younger adults are definitely more conscious.
26: Despite some guilty feelings, just over two-thirds of adults say they're budgeting just about the right amount for spending on things that make them happy. Gina Cervetti, Bloomberg Radio.
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0: News Talk 1540 KXCL, where Iowa comes to talk. 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The four-part series comes from the Ag Decision Maker program, and let's find out more from Ann Johans, Iowa State Extension's Ag Decision Maker program specialist. Thanks for being with us.
2: Happy to join you.
0: So I guess the question that comes to mind first is, isn't technology supposed to make things easier, and yet we need to do all these things to be ready in case the technology stops working?
2: Right. It makes some things quicker, but we always need to have backup. And so this came from a project that was many years in the making. We all made it through the derecho. We all made it through COVID. And then it was the, were we ready? Could we have been more ready, knowing that the unexpected often happens? And so helping people be more prepared was really the goal, and it was funded through the USDA National Institute of Food and Agriculture. We wouldn't have been able to really devote time to this kind of important topic, and so happy to have that funding to help with this project.
0: I should mention that September is National Preparedness Month, which helps to explain the rollout and the news around these checklists and resources that are out there. And that really is it. These are in the form of assessments that people can go through to try to ask questions about their own operations.
2: Right. The team really thought about knowing farmers, knowing their day-to-day is so busy anyway, right? Especially this time of year. And so we really tried to make the checklist something where you could run through and say, not me, I'm doing really well. This is an area where I need to make some progress, and helpfully give them, we can't do everything all at once. And so to help them see, these are areas I've already done well in, and this is where I could make a change today, right? These are the low-hanging fruit that I can improve things, be more prepared. Or really, the fourth one, we have three checklists, and then the fourth one is looking at your power and backup systems. And I learned so much about, we brought in an outside, he is a retired veteran, just so glad to have his insights from being on a submarine, to hear about, you know, one backup is none, two backups is one. And so learning from him, what are your priorities on the farm? What are the needs, the wants, right? And so really helpful tips there to help producers.
0: We're talking with Ann Johans, Iowa State University Extension's Ag Decision Maker Program Specialist, about a new series of resources, Managing Your Farm's Technology Systems Risk. And this was designed, I think, with maybe a few different things that might go wrong in mind. So take us through the process of creating this and what you thought this could help a farm operation work through.
2: Sure. So we split it up by a digital ag risk, so kind of general across all farm operations, tried to kind of say, this would impact all of us, right? Our cell phones are down. How do we contact our families, the other people who work on the farm? What's step one? Where is everybody? Where do we meet? And then we split it into crops. And so if your auto steer goes out, right, do you have, depending on the time of year, there are, you know, there's times of year where that's not a factor. There's times of year where you really need to know what's your backup plan. And then with livestock especially, right, the health, the welfare of those animals first and foremost. And so how can you, you know, if a building is damaged, where do those animals go? If water is an issue, how can you bring water in? Do you have the means to do that? And so kind of split it up into different things within each of those kind of larger topics to try and help people find, these are the things that apply most on my operation. Do I have, you know, hard copies? Like, have I printed out things that are in my head? So many of our farmers are just some of the smartest people that I know, and they have so much in their heads. Are they telling other people, right? Do they have that, those resources saved somewhere? And does somebody know where they are is the other piece of that. Have I told people where the important files are? Are they in a safe location? And so helping people think through, oh, that's it. That would be a pretty easy thing to do on a rainy day, especially, right? This week that we have maybe some weather as we prep machinery for fall, but this is something that we can print out and have as we think through what steps could we take on our operations.
3: How do you feel like this preparation and these tools are similar or different to tools that farms may have already used when it comes to things like severe weather?
2: Right. And then you have on livestock farms, you have those standards of practices, right? You have those probably printed out and hanging on a wall somewhere. So this is the, okay, weather's one thing, but if towers are down, right? So if we don't have cell, if we don't have power, is it for a day? Is it for a week? You know, if we think about an ice storm that could impact a farm operation for an extended period of time. So how we prepare for each of those things might look a little bit different. And weather is one thing, but this really gets into, say, I'm going to pull one up here. Let's look at what training have we done? What are our mobile devices that are connected? And so the next step in this, we're looking at doing an inventory to help people look. When I run through on my farm operation, I have, you know, 28 things connected to the internet. Can I manage day to day if my internet goes down? Yeah, there are things that will be more difficult, but I can still do it. Is that the same for every operation though? And then do you have, what backup do you have for your internet, or what, you know, protection do you have? Do we all have good passwords? Do we have our internet blocked? That sort of thing, to help producers think through not just maybe power or weather, but all of it together.
3: We're talking with Ann Johans, Iowa State University Extension's Ag Decision Maker Program Specialist. There's a new series of Ag Decision Maker resources available, Managing Your Farm's Technology Systems Risk. And we have heard certainly a lot about cyber attacks and ransomware, and that has affected some operations in agriculture. I know that that's been something that we've at least heard anecdotally. Are you finding that that sort of thing is top of mind for farmers, or is that something where they might hear that story about it happening in some other sector and think, oh, that's not me, I don't need to worry about that?
2: Both. Is that a good answer? So absolutely, that we are hearing this more, and I know there are things that we can't control, but there are things that we can. And so taking those steps to put some firewalls in place, stronger passwords, how do I protect myself to the best extent I can to try and prevent those from happening? And then if they do, what's my backup, right? How do I manage my business should I have an issue? And so we don't get into maybe the nitty-gritty of the tech, because everybody's is so different. And so really try to say, have you thought about this piece of it at all? And then within that, right, how am I protecting sensitive data? How am I encrypting data that I'm sending, right? If I'm sending money, how am I protecting that through my bank? Do I know the process that is happening there? Wiring money, right? Those sorts of things that are happening across our farms. And so if you can't do that, what's your backup? And so knowing that I have a system in place, I have those addresses written down somewhere so that I could access that if my computer is inaccessible.
3: You alluded to this being harvest time, which I think we're all conscious of at one level or another. Any particular risks that this series takes on when it comes to harvest time and the busy season? We could probably apply the same thing to some of the planting time busyness that comes up in the spring.
2: Right. That's a wonderful question to bring up this time of year, because think about, where does my grain go? Where do my corn and soybeans go? I realize that it's pretty rare, right, that something would impact that as we go into fall. But as a producer, if you can't deliver, or if your grain system is damaged, or if you can't unload because What if you have a dryer fire? I mean, these are all things the checklist tries to kind of have people think through, is that where would that crop then go, right? Because I have to get it out of the field and I have to do it in a timely manner. I have to be able to deliver it somewhere. So is it okay that, you know, if I was storing on farm, can I then take that to a co-op? And if I do, what if I also need that crop to feed livestock? And so how do I get it back to the operation? And running through that, especially as we enter harvest, what if our cell phones are down? How are we communicating with each other in the other vehicles or, you know, machinery? And what if we have a semi that's broken down, right? So everybody has a backup. How long could you be down? And so I think about, like, if machinery breaks down, we hope that we can get it fixed within a day, right? But what if it's down for a week? What are you going to do so that it doesn't impact the rest of harvest, I think is so important to think through. And I know producers are thinking about this all the time, really in their heads. And so it's just kind of putting a form to that process to help them kind of bring that to the rest of the operation and everybody else involved.
3: Well, these new Ag Decision Maker resources are available at no cost. And give us some of the details about where folks might go to find them and find other resources too.
2: Yes, thank you. So on our Ag Decision Maker website, they can search in there for readiness tools. We have also been working really closely with the Extension and Outreach Disaster Readiness Group. So that's another group that's looking at not just on farms, but across Iowa. And so they were helpful in reviewing the tools, giving us some additional insights. And so they can find it on the disaster readiness site as well. And so they are out there for all people to access. We encourage people to take a look at those this week.
3: And Johannes of Iowa State University Extension, Ag Decision Maker Program Specialist at Iowa State Extension and Outreach. Thanks for being with us to share the details about these new resources.
2: Thank you so much for having me join you.
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23: He just told world leaders America is back. I'm Dave Anthony, Fox News.
28: Our economy is the envy of the world. Our military is the most powerful on earth. Our technology is second to none, and we are leading in virtually everything.
23: President Trump, addressing the United Nations General Assembly, also spoke out against Iran, saying the U.S. had to attack in February.
28: Iran's goal was to complete their mad dash to a nuclear bomb from behind this conventional ballistic missile shield.
23: And as the conflict rages on, the president says,
28: I have a big decision to make.
23: Work out an agreement or annihilate Iran.
28: Do I drive them into hell with no chance of survival and no hope of future greatness or generations? But I believe we'll make a deal right after the election.
23: The president also just brought up another conflict, saying he's working to end the Russia-Ukraine war.
28: And we will get that one done. It's going to happen, I think, more quickly than people understand. They've had it. 25,000 young people, mostly soldiers, a month are dying.
10: Ukraine's President Volodymyr Zelensky is among the leaders in the audience. He and President Trump will meet after the speech. The president also touted the U.S. military operation this year that captured Venezuelan leader Nicolas Maduro and attacks on boats he says are trafficking drugs, calling cartels the ISIS of the Western Hemisphere. And he also said this about Cuba.
28: It's failing like never before, and it will fall.
10: Before President Trump spoke, the leader of the United Nations opened the General Assembly, telling superpowers their powers aren't so super, that military action alone won't lead to peace. Antonio Guterres, also critical of Israel's response to the deadly terror attack nearly 3 years ago.
12: What followed was an onslaught on Palestinians in Gaza with a scale of killing and destruction unlike anything I've witnessed in my years as Secretary General.
10: America's listening to Fox News.
13: Identity theft is the number one crime in America. Fortunately, there's LifeLock, because right now millions of people are dealing with stolen accounts, fraudulent loans, and the exhausting process of proving who they are to banks, creditors, and credit bureaus. If identity theft does happen, LifeLock has live

0: There are concerns that they gather intelligence, gather data, and these connected vehicles send that data back to China. Already they are banned on Israeli military bases, a similar ban coming for the U.S. But it hasn't slowed down sales, at least across Europe. A big push in the U.S. from lawmakers to make sure President Trump keeps those tariffs high. The president has hinted he might consider allowing the Chinese to build factories inside the U.S.
1: We're still waiting for more information detailing Sunday's ICE agent shooting in Austin, Texas, that led to anti-ICE protests and left a Venezuelan immigrant wounded. Wilbur Rafael Garces Perez now in a detention center, but his lawyer says he still has a bullet in his back. Homeland Security maintains Perez was in the country illegally with an order for removal. Attorney Kate Lincoln Goldfinch says here's his side of the story.
2: He had a work permit. He was seeking asylum. He changed his address with the immigration court, and a notice of hearing was sent to his old address. He didn't know he had a hearing. He didn't go, and so he got a deportation order in absentia.
1: In Pennsylvania, a firearms instructor is charged in a shooting that left an Army soldier dead.
3: Sean Stark is facing a federal involuntary manslaughter charge in the death of Private First Class Christopher Lopez earlier this year at the Letterkenny Army Depot in Pennsylvania, about 50 miles southwest of Harrisburg. U.S. Attorney Brian D. Miller says Stark is accused of killing Lopez during a firearms training session in a, quote, grossly negligent manner. Miller's office says Stark has agreed to waive his indictment and plead guilty.
1: That's Fox's Tanya J. Powers. On Wall Street, the Dow's down 197 points with the Nasdaq gaining 91. I'm Dave Anthony. This is Fox News.
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5: From the KCRG TV9 newsroom, I'm Beth Malicki. The heavy rain that we saw over the weekend means a number of parks and trails in eastern Iowa are closed, including the Sac and Fox Trail in Cedar Rapids. Downed trees are blocking parts of the paths and large sections are washed out. And the trail near Riverfront Crossings Park in Iowa City is also closed due to flooding. City staff in Iowa City are monitoring the situation and say they could close even more trails and parks if things get worse. Marion Public Works is offering free bulk item collection for people impacted by flooding. They'll take any items with water damage besides hazardous materials, auto parts, and roofing material. The Marion Public Works Department expects collection to continue until October 2nd. There is an online form to schedule a pickup on Marion's website. The weekend's heavy rain also caused damage to homes in Fayette County. The county's emergency management agency even said one home had a basement collapse. The county's EMA coordinator says the ground was so saturated that it caused mud and water to get into the basement. Emergency management's reminding homeowners to check their properties and to be careful around damaged or unstable structures. Days of heavy rain and that saturated ground are keeping water damage restoration crews busy, with one Cedar Rapids company reporting nearly 150 calls for help since early Sunday morning. Service Master Clean General Manager Chris Johnson said his team has been responding to water problems at homes and businesses. One of those calls came Monday morning from Family Foot Care in northwest Cedar Rapids, where a sump pump failed and water affected about 80% of the building's lower level. For breaking news alerts and headlines anytime, download the KCRG TV9 News app.
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8: The TV9 First Alert Forecast: showers this morning will stay cloudy with some clearing by the late afternoon and evening. Highs in the upper 50s and lower 60s. Tonight, mixed cloud cover, mid and upper 40s. Wednesday, partly cloudy, mid 60s. Thursday, mostly cloudy, mid 60s. Slight chance of showers and upper 60s for Friday. From the TV9 Weather Lab, I'm Justin Roberts on News Talk 1540. KXEL.
9: The precipitation that we see on TV9 First Alert Pinpoint Doppler Radar is rather scattered throughout the state. Better chance in the southeastern corner, although if you're just northwest of State Center in Marshall and then over into Story County, if you're just west of Laurel in Marshall County, there are a couple

0: spots on the radar that have some brief heavier downpours. But again, hit and miss is the best we have as this rainy pattern moves out. We'll get an update from the folks at the Weather Lab in Cedar Rapids at the bottom of the hour. It's overcast right now in Decorah with 54 degrees, some fog and 54 in Boone, light drizzle in Des Moines, 55 degrees. Iowa City's overcast, 57 there. Fog and 55 in Vinton, 55 but overcast in both Independence and Monticello. It's mostly cloudy in Charles City, 54 degrees, fog and 54 in Ames. Fog and 54 as well in Marshalltown. Mason City overcast 52, 54 and overcast in Clarion. Light drizzle, 54 in Webster City, 54 and overcast in Olwine. Newton says fog and 55 degrees. Eastern Iowa Airport, east wind at 10. It's overcast, fog not an issue now at the airport. 56 in the City of Five Seasons. Waterloo Regional Airport, east wind at 9, an overcast sky, and we're up to 55. The overnight low was 52. This is as warm as it's been all day with 55 right now in the Cedar Valley. 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
2: 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I'm Todd Starn. 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
2: If activists have their way, California preschoolers will soon learn something called Black English. The Black Californians United for Early Care and Education is part of a movement to challenge what they call harmful language hierarchies and affirm Black English as a legitimate rule-governed language rooted in Black history and culture. Now, some of you might think I'm pulling your leg here, but to use a phrase literally from Black English, they be serious. Habitually, using the word be and using double negation is part of what is known as African-American vernacular English. KQED reports Black parents don't want their children talking white. It's almost as if California wants to build a modern-day Tower of Babel. That being said, all you homies might want to get all up in homeschooling. My new book, ready to order online, called The Golden Age, How Trump Saved America. 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Good day.
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0: News Talk 1540 KXEL, where Iowa comes to talk. A good Tuesday morning to you. I'm Jeff Stein. Time for today's RFD 1540 conversation. And for that, we drop on the insight as per custom of Dustin Hoffman, supervising editor, lead farm broadcaster, Iowa Agribusiness Radio Network. You hear their reports on the Blowtorch 9 times each weekday. And Dustin joins us here for this extended conversation Tuesdays and Thursdays. Little bit of activity going on in Washington, D.C. Senate is still in session, and they actually took some action on the farm bill last week. Give us the update, please.
6: Yes, Jeff, the Senate Ag Committee was able to pass the farm bill by a margin of 12 to 11, so they were not able to win any more of the Democrats over to their side on the proposals. But with the return of Mitch McConnell to the chambers, he was able to be that deciding vote that got it across the finish line. And, of course, now it has to go to the full Senate, and I'm a little leery because of the fact that if they weren't able to win any Democrats over, there's not going to be really too many Democrats that are going to tell those other voting members of their party in the Senate to say, hey, say yes to this. We don't like it. None of us liked it. And if you can't get 60 votes on this, it isn't going through. And so the Republicans have an uphill battle to get this thing knocked through. And Of course, there are some significant differences between this and the House version, so they would have to get hammered out in a conference committee. And, of course, the House pausing for campaign season here, and it's going to be a long haul, and this could be an after-November problem, much like the budget, much less other topics of discussion that they've only had 2 years to work on.
0: Well, yeah, only 2 years. And again, to your point, all right, it got through the committee. Well, it's a pretty uphill battle on the Senate floor, and oh, wait, then they have to do the conference committee, and this just does not sound encouraging in any way. Is anyone talking about a plan B to kick the can down the road until the next Congress takes over on the chance that this doesn't get passed yet again this year?
6: That'd be one of those situations where they may hold off on kicking the can until they know the outcome of the election. You know, obviously a lame duck session when people are, maybe voted out, you may see them change the way they would vote and vote their conscience or vote their however they feel. And so there's still that opportunity that it could happen. So I don't think they're going to quite kick the can down the road yet until they know what the House and Senate balance of power is going to look like. And that's a big risk, especially on the Republican side. I mean, right now you've got control, but you've got a narrow margin of control. And if you lose that control during the midterm elections, now everything you went for, you could as well kiss it goodbye. And I would expect the can to be kicked down the road unless they can somehow make it work. But if the Democrats are taking power, let's just say, hypothetically, after the midterm, they aren't going to be really too anxious to change their votes in a lame duck session either. So it's going to be a tough uphill battle. And again, like we said, even if the Senate gets it through, the House may not go with it either, because they barely passed the House version of the bill. And if the Senate version doesn't stand any better chance of getting to them, I don't see them going for it where there's enough to do it either. And as far as there's going to be things in the Republican representative's version that the Senate Democrats are not going to like either. And you're going to be looking at a tough stalemate. The four corners are going to have to work through to get this done. Of course, we mean the ranking members and the chair people of the respective House and Senate Ag Committee groups. And so I don't know. I was hoping that we would have seen more give and take. I know that we had talked greatly during the state fair that there was still conversations going on to try to find some common ground in the Senate and Ag Committee between the Democrats and the Republicans, and it looks like that never was achieved. And I don't know in what faith that they negotiated between Bozeman and Klobuchar in the Senate. But without any kind of movement from the Democratic side, I really think that this may even be, I don't want to say DOA, but I want to say it's going to be slim to nil on those chances to get it done. Now, I could be completely wrong. I mean, it happens usually about once a year, but that I'm completely wrong. But, just saying, it just doesn't feel like the political climate's going to be too favorable unless we see something really interesting come out of those midterm elections.
0: Well, if you've decided that the one thing you're going to be wrong on this year is this, I wouldn't put any money on that. I think you're dead right. And that's the problem with it, is that, and that's why I asked earlier about something that extends the current legislation that is woefully outdated, as we've discussed many, many times. Now, I don't know this. This is my ignorance showing, but if they don't do anything by either the end of the fiscal year, September 30th, or the end of the calendar year, December 31st, because they've had different places where they've kicked the can in the past, I mean, what happens to farm bill provisions? I mean, I just don't remember how far they have extended the current inadequate plan.
6: Well, I'm going to say right now, if they can kicking the can and extending the outdated provisions in the farm bill is still going to be better than letting the farm bill fail. Because if the farm bill fails and the crop insurance programs disintegrate till we go back to there's no funding for some of the conservation programs, there's a lot of questions about base pricing isn't going to matter. You ain't going to have any protections for the dairy industry. You're not going to have any protection for the fruits and vegetable growers. Of course, the SNAP programs will go into disarray as well. And we saw what happened last year when things were tight and SNAP shut down for about 3 weeks. And so, I don't see that being a good thing. I mean, if the farm bill runs out, we're in a terrible situation. I mean, it's going to be and the way this economy is shaping up in the agriculture sector, that may not be the push we want. And, you know, getting that shut down could be the push to really set a few things in a nosedive, because if there's no stability in the farm markets, yeah, the prices we're seeing right now have nothing to really hold on to. And it is a slippery slope that the government is playing with the livelihoods with our farmers here across the country.
0: How far apart are the two bills? I know there's a lot of talk about provisions that were tied to Prop 12 in California, et cetera, but how far apart are these two bills realistically in your estimation?
6: I think the big thing is going to be across Prop 12 and E15. The Senate, Bozeman has said it is not going to be in there. The Prop 12 bit, and I know Senator Ernst was very upset about that. Representative Hinson was also very upset about that. They have worked in both chambers to get that across. But we are starting to hear also, I know we've been talking about this, you know, it's a slippery slope, but we are also starting to hear more and more vocal representation on this topic from farmers who are these smaller farmers, who said that this Prop 12 thing is only going to benefit the big boys in the industry. It's only going to affect those like Chinese-owned companies like Smithfield, and that China is just waiting for that to happen so they can control a larger percentage of the U.S. pork market with Smithfield. And so you can see where independent and smaller farmers are looking at this could be a slippery slope. And it's a slippery slope for getting the business across, but if it's only to protect those who are larger farmers, you can see where they're concerned, because they said it could almost effectively drop a dagger into the hearts of some of the smaller. Now, of course, the proponents say that's not the case at all. This is just a situation of, why are we letting one state, you know, dictate to the others? And we've talked about that at length. And so that debate has become more heated in the pork industry even lately. And I've been really surprised to see a more vocal against vote in some of the smaller folks. You know, the voices are getting louder. And so I think they're almost going to have to start getting a consensus in their own groups before they can put it into a political bill. And, of course, E15 is sitting there, because in the House they had to do it separately. They couldn't put it in the farm bill or it wouldn't have gone through. However, the Senate did put it in the farm bill. And so those two things would have to be negotiated. I think the E15 would have the better chance of the two of getting some kind of change made so it goes through on both, because it's got strong bipartisan support. The Prop 12 thing, which I know is a head-scratcher when you're talking about letting one state dictate to the others, it doesn't have the much bipartisan support, and it's really interesting in that situation. And there is a lot of argument about that one yet. And like I said, I think the pork producers, before they go after I'm not talking about the organization, I'm talking about those in the industry. I think that industry is going to have to come together and get everybody on the same page here and make sure that their the programs that they're supporting are going to benefit everybody. And I think that's what there's a lot of concerns that need to be addressed. And again, I'm not calling out the actual organization of pork producers. I'm calling out the industry in general needs to assuage any fears of the little guys so they don't feel like they're just being pushed out of business completely. But also look at the fact that they've got to protect those who are in the larger scale that need that access to the ports and access to the state of California, and are worried that if one state can do it, 50 states will do it.
0: Great insight as always, Dustin. We'll continue to watch and we'll update everybody on pending issues again with you on Thursday.
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10: This is a Bloomberg Money Minute. Is fun in your budget? New research finds many Americans feeling guilty spending money on things that make them happy.
11: And the new research by Ally Bank actually shows that 72% of Americans feel guilty about spending money on joy.
10: Bloomberg's Sijia Song says that includes people who can afford it, and it's a dramatic shift from the post-pandemic YOLO days.
11: It's also happening at a time of when we have a lot of anxiety about cost of living rising, about unaffordable housing, and uncertainty about economics.
10: Ally Bank finds that among age groups, many older Americans see joyful purchases as entirely worth it.
11: Even the older Americans, they have anxiety about retiring with a regular paycheck. So they are maybe just slightly more comfortable, and the younger adults are definitely more conscious.
10: Despite some guilty feelings, just over two-thirds of adults say they're budgeting just about the right amount for spending on things that make them happy. Gina Cervetti, Bloomberg Radio.
12: For by NRSC.
13: And now, this is the Kudlow Riff.
14: Some great news today. Really, really great, exciting news. Breakthrough of Greenland.
13: More after this.
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13: And now, this is the Kudlow Riff.
14: You might laugh at that. Greenland, who cares about Greenland? Well, Greenland, which is the biggest island in the world, is a gigantic strategic spot. It opens the door to the Arctic Ocean, the Arctic Circle, which is a military keystone. Also phenomenal minerals in the ocean, oil and gas, minerals, rare earths, all the rest of that. But the militariness of Greenland is phenomenal. And China and Russia have been nosing around there for years, with shipping lanes, threatening principally the Western Hemisphere. Also, you could add Europe, and perhaps NATO will be pleased with this because we've been squabbling with Denmark, which is an ally, of course. But this is a huge, important thing. I'll read a little bit here from the Truth Social posting of Mr. Trump. I am pleased to announce that the United States of America has entered into an agreement with the Kingdom of Denmark and Greenland that gives the United States permanent control over security and all other needs in Greenland, completely addressing all of our many U.S. concerns. There will be no cost to the United States. In my direction, we worked with the representatives of Denmark and Greenland to guarantee that the United States will forever have the complete ability to do what is necessary in Greenland in order to secure and defend the security of Greenland and the United States of America.
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16: Do you know how to tell whether a couple is dating or married? Dating couples are intentional about their relationship. Married couples usually aren't. Dating couples plan dinners, ask each other thoughtful questions, stay up late talking, and show appreciation to each other in creative ways. No matter how busy life gets, they prioritize each other. They organize their daily activities around that one objective: breathing life into their relationship. But after marriage, all of that intentionality slowly goes out the window. The daily grind takes over and the couple gets pulled in different directions. Their careers demand more and more commitment. Their children require more and more energy. And somewhere in the middle of all that busyness, the marriage drifts. The relationship stays intact, but the couple's pursuit for each other shifts into a pursuit for other things. 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I'm Jim Daly.
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0: KXCL News Time on this Tuesday morning is 10:30. Let's go live to the news line and the weather lab in Cedar Rapids. TV9 Chief Meteorologist Joe Winters is on duty. Much more scattered precipitation across the state. Still a bit gloomy today, though.
25: Yeah, the gloom isn't going to leave anytime soon, that's for sure, as we move through today. And while we lose the showery activity, still have some patchy areas of drizzle out there, and I think that probably continues into the early afternoon with a slow and gradual clearing. Northern Iowa favored first, but don't expect a brilliant sunshine as we head through the afternoon. But tomorrow is looking brighter, which is good news.
0: I was going to say, that looks like about the pick day of the week, tomorrow into Thursday.
25: Yeah, I would say tomorrow is the nicest. Thursday will be a real nice day, but a few more clouds will be around. And then eventually on Friday, we start with some clouds. And as we head through the day, particularly into Friday night, Saturday, I think we will watch more showers develop. And those could be with us all the way into the day on Sunday. And we'll see how the pattern sets up after that.
0: Pretty stable temperatures and pretty normal for this time of year over your 9-day.
25: Yeah, 70 or so is the average, so slightly below, and then right up to average as we head into Sunday again, which by that time, our normals probably drop down into the upper 60s, so can't complain with that. Air conditioner getting a break, overnight lows 40s and 50s, so no, I'll take that any time over the hot and muggy conditions.
0: So on Thursday, it's a little far out for you to forecast winds, but I'm just wondering, is this going to be a breezy day? Are we going to have to, for the celebrity cow milking contest, take into account the wind factor?
25: Wow. For the, yes, because the milk could blow if exactly. It is being in those little cups that you have for them to catch it in.
0: It's a bucket. What do you mean little
25: cups? Yeah, and then
0: cups?
25: You pour it. That's right. You pour it into the little cups. That's right. Yeah. That's right. That's right. That's right. Will winds be a factor? Let me look. I really haven't looked ahead.
0: Now, the reason I jumped on you on that is one year somebody said, oh, have them do it in the little cups. And it was like, okay, we're not doing that again. So these are big old buckets like you get at the farm store. So there's
25: winds
0: a big
25: right now, Thursday. You know, Thursday winds look lighter. So I don't think winds will play a factor in the milking contest.
0: See, I'm trying to remove excuses. Because I've already heard from past participants, the cow kicked over the bucket, and it's not my fault. It's like, oh, my gosh, whiny people. You put a trophy out there, and they just whine and whine when they don't win.
25: Well, of course, and I understand that. And we have one trophy still sitting in the weather lab right now.
0: Yeah.
25: We have Jan Reihard.
0: Yeah.
25: Her trophy is still here.
0: As it should be, with a spotlight on it. What kind of trophy did Justin Roberts ever win?
25: Justin Roberts, that I know of, has never won a trophy.
0: There you go.
25: He's looking at me.
1: Multi-year Watermelon Days pedal tractor champion, by the way.
0: He's making this up. He's completely. This is not a real thing. Cow milking, that's a real thing, but pedal tractor, please.
25: Pedal tractors. I haven't seen it.
0: No.
25: I've seen no proof of it.
0: Exactly.
25: And I would like to see the proof before I believe what he has just said.
1: I'll get my people on it.
0: Yeah.
25: His people are on it.
0: Yeah.
25: That's what he says.
0: He still shows up on Labor Day to do a telethon. What does he know? give us the forecast.
25: He's sitting all alone doing the telethon all by himself.
0: He's just sitting 48 there.
25: 48 hours or 3 days or whatever.
0: He just starts yelling off into the corner. He just yells, "Timpani, go!" Yeah, go ahead.
25: By the way,
0: yes.
25: Special guest when I'm done with the forecast.
0: Yes, all right.
25: Any showers out there, any drizzle end, cloudy skies, 61 our high. Partly cloudy skies tonight, down to 47. Partly cloudy tomorrow, 67. East-northeast winds, 5 to 15 today. Northeast at 5 to 15 tonight. Thursday, mostly cloudy, 66. A shower chance builds on Friday, Saturday, and Sunday. Highs mid-60s to near 70 degrees. I heard the back door of the studio open, and I believe, front door of the studio open.
0: Mm-hmm.
25: Here she is.
0: Okay, so
25: she'll defend her second place finish. I'm going to put her on with you.
0: I was going to say, mystery guest,
25: live.
0: Please enter and sign in. Yes.
25: Cow milker extraordinaire, Rebecca Vaughn.
2: I will once again milk the cow.
0: I really wonder how did you not find some way to get out of this over the full 12-month period that you had?
2: Well, the goal wasn't to get out of it. The goal was to just do better than last year. I was looking forward to this. Come on.
0: Wow. Now, you know, this is what's odd. Some of us try to avoid these competitions like we're on fire, and some of you gravitate toward it. So what Joe said yesterday, you've been practicing.
2: Oh, yeah. I have been coming up with my method of attack, planning on how I'm going to pick my cow, just which way I'm going to milk the cow. Because last year, a couple of the people watching said I was too aggressive. I don't know how that's possible.
0: Well, competition, hello.
2: Right?
0: Now, are these the same people, Rebecca? And thank you for playing along with this whole silly thing that we do, but... Are these the same people who told you if you picked a brown cow, it would give chocolate milk?
2: Well, you know, I'm still looking for the pink cow to see if it gives me strawberry milk.
0: There we go.
2: No, but I'm also looking for the milkshake cow. I don't know. I haven't seen that one yet.
0: That's the one that jumps up and down before you milk it.
2: Oh, okay. I'll be keeping an eye out for that one on Thursday.
0: If you see a cow jumping up and down, just back away. all right. So you think, and by the way, the trophy is significantly bigger than when Ms. Reihard won first place.
2: Interesting. That's tempting.
0: Yes, and no pressure. But Jan won in her second year of competition.
2: That's a ton of pressure. Come on.
0: This will be your second year of competition.
2: It will be.
0: I'm just rolling it out there. And you've got a big enough news desk that if you do bring home the trophy, I better be sitting there with my cup of coffee Saturday and seeing this bad boy on the desk.
2: Oh, you know you will. All I've right. also added to my outfit a little bit this year. You know, I had the overalls last year.
0: You did.
2: Mm-hmm. I'm going to have a little bit more. I might have a nice vest, some nice boots maybe.
0: I was going straw hat, but okay, that works.
2: Yeah, no, I haven't acquired my straw hat just yet, but there's still time.
0: Talk to Adam. I think he'd requisition a TV9 straw hat. Well, I appreciate that you're game to try this. Traveling with Joe Winters is probably more hazardous duty, but we look forward to seeing the whole team on Thursday morning.
2: No, it'll be a ton of fun. We'll be in the car. Joe hasn't crashed the news car yet, so we'll hope we make it in one piece.
0: After all these years, they still let him take a car. Wow,
2: They still give him the keys somehow.
0: He just sneaks in. Rebecca, thank you. We look forward to seeing you on Thursday.
2: Look forward to it.
0: All right, take good care until then. Rebecca Vaughn from TV9, and of course, TV9 Chief Meteorologist Joe Winters with the forecast here on this Tuesday morning. I didn't even look. I think this is the 10th year that the insanity has ensued. TV9 First Alert Pinpoint Doppler Radar, very scattered precipitation, might be a stray shower that you get under, but nothing of any great consequence as it now moves out of the state. And as we check the current conditions, mostly cloudy, 55 now in Decorah. In Boone, some fog and 54, light drizzle, 55 in the capital city of Des Moines. Iowa City overcast and 57, same with Monticello, 55 in Vinton, 56 in Independence, overcast skies at both locations. Charles City and Clarion, both overcast, both 54, fog and 54 in Ames, fog and 54 as well in Marshalltown. Mason City says overcast and 52, light drizzle, 54 in Webster City, overcast and 54 in Olwine. And Newton has some fog and 55. Eastern Iowa Airport, east wind at 10. It's overcast, 56 in Cedar Rapids. Waterloo Regional Airport, east wind at 9. An overcast sky, and we are stable at 55 degrees in the Cedar Valley. From News Talk 1540 KXEL, where Iowa comes to talk, and where KXEL News Time is 1039.
3: This is Profit Matters on the Iowa Agribusiness Radio Network. I'm Dustin Huffman. Iowa farmers are ready to get into the fields, but Mother Nature has put much of the state into a holding pattern. Recent rains have slowed the start of harvest as farmers wait for fields to dry, and that anticipation to finally get moving continues to build. We'll talk with Iowa Ag Secretary Mike Nagg next.
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3: A little harvest activity has started in parts of Iowa, but for many farmers, the combines are still sitting and waiting. Iowa Secretary of Agriculture Mike Nagg says after watching this crop all season, farmers are understandably anxious to finally see what's out there.
5: I've traveled the state pretty extensively the last couple of weeks, and folks are they're anxious, but we always are this time of year. We've been thinking about this crop, praying about this crop, talking about this crop, wondering what's, you know, who thinks what's out there. And we know we got a lot of variability, but just it's that time of year where we want to go out and actually see what's out there and get going. A lot of chopping that's been going on, some high moisture corn coming out, seed harvest is well finished. So there's been a lot of activity, but really, it's going to have to now dry out some. And as we push into next week and into October, folks are going to be really anxious to get going.
3: Once conditions dry out, that pent-up urgency can quickly turn into long days and late nights. Secretary Nagg says that makes it even more important to remember that experience does not make anyone immune from an accident.
5: And unfortunately, you know, there's stories and people who we know, unfortunately, who are involved in farm accidents that just remind us that this is still one of the most dangerous professions in the nation, and farming can be a challenge. You know, we're under time pressure. You're dealing with the elements, and it can be something that is an activity that you've done or a piece of equipment that you've run for years and years, and it can still be that split second moment where something goes awry.
3: During National Farm Safety and Health Week, NAG says farmers need to resist the temptation to cut corners just to save a few minutes. Whether it's the first time doing a job or the thousandth, the risks are still there.
5: And so it is a message to the farm community that whether it's the first time you've done something or the 100th time or the 1,000th time that you do something, that these are the things that we need to be thinking about, focused on. And it's always hard to actually put this into practice, but we've got to take time to focus on keeping safety equipment in place and those types of things. So just really encouraging people, keep safety top of mind.
3: And farmers are not the only ones who have a role in keeping harvests safe. As combines and tractors and grain carts begin moving between fields, more slow-moving equipment will also be sharing Iowa roads.
5: For the non-farm public, of course, what we want to do is say, hey, especially on the roads, please give that equipment a wide berth. Operators can't always see as well as you think they can. You can see them. They can't always see you, especially when equipment is turning on and off of our paved roads in particular. And so please, I ask that folks would just take a little extra time, especially as you're passing and as you're meeting this equipment on the road.
3: After wading through what seems to be endless rain, nobody can blame farmers for wanting to get started as soon as the fields are ready. But harvest is a marathon, not a sprint. Taking a few extra seconds around equipment or a little more patience behind a tractor on the road can help make sure everyone gets home safely at the end of the day. For this story and more, log on to our website at iowaagnet.com. For Profit Matters, on the Iowa Tales.
6: 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Coming up next, the news with Mike Slater.
7: Thank you, Bill. It is Tuesday, September 22nd, 2026. Here's what's happening today in America. Who cut the wire? General Assembly opens, Trump with Mamdani, an award revoked. It's all coming up. Then Bill is going to be here with your message of the day. But first, hundreds of flights across the country are canceled when there are total outages at Newark Airport, New Jersey, and Philadelphia. 900 flights canceled, 5,000 delayed. The issue began when a circuit blew at a Philadelphia air traffic control facility. And then when the backup system went into place, they discovered that the backup line in New Jersey had been cut. A construction crew working for New Jersey Transit accidentally severed a fiber optic cable. That guy, that's not a good day at work. The president speaks at the United Nations General Assembly today, the 81st session. Fun United Nations fact, the first country that speaks at every General Assembly is what? What's the first country always to speak? Brazil. Then America. And there's no reason. The story goes that at the first UN meetings, no other country wanted to go first. So Brazil stepped up and then we just kept it that way. They're not even in the Security Council, but they go first every time. Then after Brazil, the president. Then it goes alphabetical order. They pick it every session. Morocco was chosen first, so it starts with M and then goes around from there. The president will meet with Gulf leaders today who are also sick of Iran. The president will also meet with the president of Venezuela, the first time they've met since we took out Maduro and since we signed that deal that gives us control of 65 billion barrels of oil, the most in the world. The president also met with the mayor of New York City yesterday. They met for an hour, and then they had a press conference afterwards. Mamdani said he told the president that Haitian New Yorkers are critical members of the community. The mayor also spoke the president's language, talking about a new development over a giant rail yard in Queens. It's called Sunnyside Yard, while the mayor said this development can't be done without the federal government's help. The first female leader of the Church of England, this is the Archbishop of Canterbury, decided that it was just swell to give an award to a Muslim cleric on the 25th anniversary of September 11th. Hafiz Mohammed Tahir Mahmoud Ashrafi gave him an award for his interfaith cooperation. Turns out this fella, when England knighted Salman Rushdie, who said things about Mohammed that made many Muslims, in his words, feel hurt, he said it would be like Muslims giving the highest military honor to Osama bin Laden. She has since revoked the award. I'm Mike Slater from the podcast Politics by Faith. The great Bill O'Reilly has your message of the day. Next.
6: 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Time now for the O'Reilly Update message of the day. On this Tuesday, I'm thinking Donald Trump's decision to ban some media outlets from the White House is a split decision. The president has DeepSeek CNN, MS Now, and Politico from covering him on federal property. Those agencies joined the Associated Press, which was banished last year. That case is still being litigated in a First Amendment situation. Here's some perspective. President Trump knows the fix is in. A few days ago, the Census Bureau released data saying the median household income in the USA is at a record high and poverty is at its lowest level since the census began tracking it. Pretty good story, right? CNN did not do a segment on it, nor did Politico or MS. Total blackout. The Founding Fathers wanted freedom of information, a very necessary situation, in order to have a responsible electorate. But today, the media is aligned with the Democratic Party, generally speaking. Is a free press that openly works for political movements protected by the First Amendment? Apparently so. The Supreme Court will have to decide the access question, but I can't see it altering press tradition. We are dealing with a massive media corruption situation, and everybody should understand this. But it's protected. I'm Bill O'Reilly. I approve the message by writing it. You can reach me, bill@billoreilly.com, bill@billoreilly.com, name in town if you wish to opine. Now let's go to the mail. 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Bill, Confronting America is a great book. Continue to confront the mass media, for they are an abomination. Well, we have the fake news in there. I think you liked the book. I hope people will check it out. 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Great deal. Don, I've said this before, I'll say it again. I have, the past three cycles of elections, not voted for a candidate, but against the opponent. Okay, that's a legitimate vote. Who's going to harm the country more? Norman Berger, Parker, Colorado. Trump is his own worst enemy because of the chaos. He'll hand over control to the left, which will work to harm us all. Possible. Possible. The exit polling will show that, if it happens. Pauline Clanch, Burleson, Texas. As a citizen who lives in this state, I was very disappointed to hear your comment that Ken Paxton is not a good candidate for senator. He's been a great attorney general. Look, the polls say that Paxton might lose to this nut Tallarico. If he were a good candidate, that wouldn't be close. So many voters in Texas do not like him. That is the truth. I have to tell you the truth. Carol, concierge member, Republicans and Democrats must work together to create policy on AI. 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Now the O'Reilly Update brings you something you might not know. 35 years ago today, a library near Los Angeles opened a historic exhibit to the public. For the first time, everyone was given unrestricted access to some of the most sacred documents in world history. Here's the story behind the Dead Sea Scrolls. In early 1947, teenagers were tending their sheep on the north shore of the Dead Sea in Israel, an area now known as the West Bank. One of the shepherds tossed a rock into an opening on the side of a cliff and was surprised to hear the sound of something shattering. He and his companions entered the cavern and found a collection of large clay jars, seven of which contained leather and papyrus scrolls. The documents were written in the first century, and they are the oldest known manuscripts containing the Hebrew Bible and other religious texts. It gives a detailed look into the diversity of ancient Israel and the rise of Christianity. For decades, the discovered scrolls were controlled by a small group of scholars and wealthy collectors. All that changed on September 22, 1991, when the Huntington Library in San Marino, California, opened its complete photographic collection to the public. Thousands of people flocked to the exhibit. Images of the scrolls went global through an emerging technology, the World Wide Web. Today, the Dead Sea Scrolls are housed at the Israel Museum in Jerusalem. And here's something else you might not know. Now considered priceless, the manuscripts were initially sold for a very low price. After finding the documents, the shepherds fenced their discovery to the owner of a shoe repair shop in Bethlehem. The cost? 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Thank you for listening to the O'Reilly Update. I am Bill O'Reilly. 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
0: AM radio in every vehicle gets closer. I'm Jeff Stein with today's Iowa Politics Report. You have heard me talk here about the AM Radio for Every Vehicle Act pending in Congress. Most recently, I took Congress to task for failing to act on a heavily bipartisan piece of legislation. This one, and noted that the House was instead tucking it inside a broader transportation funding bill, as opposed to it standing on its own merits. Well, lo and behold, despite cutting days and even weeks off of the session schedule where votes could be taken, the U.S. House has actually passed the bill, H.R. 979, by a voice vote. The legislation now awaits consideration by the U.S. Senate, which for decades has been where good ideas and good legislation go to die. The Senate version of the bill, S-315, apparently has strong bipartisan backing, but again, don't hold your breath. Now, this whole thing came up because proponents of electric vehicles complained that the electrical impulses of the car created static on the radio, much the same way you hear static on AM when there's a thunderstorm with lightning. Car makers said they needed to take out AM radio as a result. However, the manufacturers had to concede that a filter costing a few dollars would take care of the static issue. That exposed their real reason for getting rid of the AM car radio: money. Not from paying for a filter and the cost of that, but the money they would receive from subscription services. We've told you here before that if they could get rid of AM radio for that flimsy electrical static reason, they'd soon try to get rid of FM as well, saying it's no longer cost-effective to have just FM in your car. And some manufacturers did actually try that. But again, it exposed all of this as a cash grab, because if you did not have free radio in your car, you would have to pay for their streaming services in order to find something to listen to while driving. And the automakers would share in dividing up that money with the streamers. Some have claimed that getting rid of AM radio was to silence conservative voices, and I don't doubt that would be the motivation for some. But again, it's really all about more dollars for the automakers. So now it's past the House. The Senate is scheduled to be in session through next week. Perhaps with all the things they can't agree on, they can find time to move this bill so emergency broadcasts and free over-the-air radio can remain safe, as citizens say they want. And that's the Iowa Politics Report for Tuesday, September 22. On Twitter, Instagram, Gitter, Threads, and Truth Social at Iowa Politics. I'm Jeff Stein on News Talk 1540 KXEL.
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11: Will a deal be made with Iran that lets them rebuild and create a far greater country than it ever was before?
10: President Trump at the United Nations.
11: Or do I annihilate the Islamic Republic and do it quickly, never giving them a chance to kill and destroy people and countries again?
10: He says Iran is attacking ships and neighbors out of desperation, not strength, and suggests they're waiting to see what happens in U.S. elections. But President Trump says the midterms are not part of his decisions on Iran. Iran's president will address the U.N. General Assembly tomorrow. President Trump has multiple sideline meetings expected, including with Gulf allies and with Ukraine's president. Just a short time ago, signing a new agreement with Denmark and Greenland aimed at strengthening Arctic and North Atlantic security and easing tensions after the president's repeated calls to acquire Greenland. President Trump has a new name for artificial intelligence.
11: Hereinafter officially called super intelligence, changing the name, and that the use of the word artificial makes intelligence fake. It makes it sound fake, and it is not fake.
10: However, he again suggests recent dire warnings about potentially losing control of the technology are a hoax, but he also says every major new technology brings challenges, acknowledging a need to be careful. AI could be a top issue during his White House summit later this week with China's President Xi. Just getting word on what killed actress Hayden Panettiere, found unresponsive in a South Carolina apartment last month. The Greenville County Coroner's Office says Panettiere died from an accidental overdose of several drugs, including fentanyl, a drug used to treat major depression and anxiety medicine and a muscle relaxer were also found in her system. A police investigation continues. 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

0: School board will also discuss boundaries at a work session Thursday night. The city of Dubuque is now pausing any construction of massive data centers within city limits. The city council delayed this moratorium last month. Now it fast-tracked a revised six-month moratorium designed to protect the local power grid and water supply while working on permanent zoning rules.
1: I think we'll have an ordinance in place before the six-month period. I think that we've got enough momentum.
0: That was Mayor Brad Kavanaugh. Some council members wanted a longer ban. City Attorney Krenna Brumwell says the new draft protects against developer lawsuits. The moratorium gives the city until March to draft regulations before developers break ground. For all the latest headlines and breaking news alerts, download the KCRJ TV9 News app. It's free on both iPhone and Android devices. And you can stay on top of what's happening by following KCRJ on Facebook, Instagram, and YouTube, or get the latest news and your first alert forecast anytime on KCRJ.com.
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6: The TV9 First Alert Forecast: showers this morning will stay cloudy with some clearing by the late afternoon and evening. Highs in the upper 50s and lower 60s. Tonight, mixed cloud cover, mid and upper 40s. Wednesday, partly cloudy, mid 60s. Thursday, mostly cloudy, mid 60s. Slight chance of showers and upper 60s for Friday. From the TV9 Weather Lab, I'm Justin Roberts on News Talk 1540 KXEL.
4: This hour, it's 55 degrees from News Talk 1540 KXEL.
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2: Wake up, man. You better wake up. There is a new poll that is out from the Quorum Report. So you know, this is the one that everybody was making fun of in 2020. And it showed that the counties were competitive. And it shows that in 2020, they were exactly right. What they called for the Democrats happened. Wait until you see this poll. It's not going well for Republicans in Texas. You cannot lose Texas. You lose Texas, they have California, New York, and Texas. We're done as a nation. You can't lose Texas. But we'll give that to you here in just a second. Stand by. Looks like I unfortunately got out of Texas in the right time. This is sad. This can't happen. And I want to talk to you about preachers. What are you guys doing when it comes to the vote? What are you doing? Because I'm going to show you what CARE is doing and what all the mosques are doing. Christians, wake up. We'll give this to you in here in 60 seconds. First, let me tell you about Good Ranchers. You know, there are certain things a country ought to be able to do for itself, and that's like, I don't know, grow food, you know, feed its own people. We ought to be able to support the farmers and the ranchers that actually live in our country. It seems pretty basic, and yet we're importing hundreds of thousands of metric tons of foreign beef. In fact, the beef that is not good enough for Europe. Europe has turned all of this beef down, and we're taking it. Why? 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

0: 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American meat delivered. Okay, so Texas, you're going to be crying. You're going to be crying and freaking out of your mind because right now you think, oh, well, everything's fine. Trump is in office. And even though I don't really like Trump that much anymore, you've forgotten. Have you forgotten what it was like 2 years ago? You're about to California your Texas. The numbers are now out from a very, this is from the Quorum report, and this pollster was right last time in Texas when everybody said they weren't. Here's what the numbers look like. U.S. Senate, now this is in District 9, this is Tarrant County, this is Fort Worth. Okay, Fort Worth has always been traditionally Republican. Fort Worth, U.S. Senate, Talrico up by 9. Texas Governor Hinojosa, I don't even know anything. I don't even know anything about her. Up by 9. Lieutenant Governor Vicki Goodwin, the Democrat, up by 3. Tarrant County Judge, up by 6. Democrats are sweeping Tarrant County. Why? Because they know what it means to have Texas. Do you know what it means to have Texas? You know, everybody is claiming that, you know, it's so important. It's so important. All the things our kids are facing. But then are those people who are worried about the culture, who are worried about what your kids are taught? Are you planning on going and having somebody in your car that you're taking with you? Let me give you this. This summer, the Council on American Islamic Relations, CARE, has now published a plan, and it's on their website, so you can go and read it. The goal is mobilize 3 million more American Muslim voters this November, including 2 million brand new registrations. This is not a pamphlet. It's an operation. 4 pillars, register, educate, protect, turnout. 12 priority states, Michigan, Pennsylvania, Ohio, Georgia, Arizona, Wisconsin, and 6 more. These are the states that will decide the House and the Senate. 35 chapters, each one required to name a civic engagement lead and file a quarterly report. There is a scorecard, all 535 members of Congress, a trained poll observer in every precinct in every priority state from CARE. There is a toolkit for the mosques to use. Registrations at Friday prayers at every mosque. And in November, caravans to the polls straight out of Friday prayers. Are you doing that? CARE is a nonprofit. It can't endorse, but its sister group, CARE Action, can and has. Abdul El Sayed for Senate in Michigan. Peggy Flanagan for Senate in Minnesota. Keith Ellison for Attorney General. Donovan McKinney, the DSA-backed candidate who knocked off a sitting Democrat in Detroit. Pew puts American Muslims at 53% leading Democrat. You know which way the Democrat, or I'm sorry, which way the caravan is headed, correct? I mean, you know they're going for the Democrats. This is not to get the Republicans out. Turning Point's Tyler Bauer said, our side isn't prepared for what CARE is doing. Well, yes, right, correct. Now, I looked at this story and I thought, everybody's going to be pissed at CARE. I was going, I can't believe CARE is doing that. You can't believe CARE is doing it. That's what we should be doing. The problem is not that Muslims are organizing. Registering your neighbor and driving them to the poll is not a plot. It's called U.S. citizenship. It may be the most American thing in this entire story. And I disagree with nearly every candidate and their endorsements on that list. I probably disagree with everything all of them say, all the way down to good morning. The answer to beat them is the way they're trying to beat us, with votes. The problem here is not CARE. The problem is that Christians are not organizing. CARE is hunting for 3 million voters. Now, let me look at the Christian church. George Barna is the most respected Christian pollster in America. Before the last presidential election, he measured us. 32 million Americans who call themselves Christians and attend a church regularly were not going to vote. 32 million. We're not talking the Christian and Easter people. We're talking people who go to church every Sunday. 32 million. 14 million of them are sitting in evangelical pews. 41 million born-again Christians staying home. CARE is looking for 3 million. We have 32 million in our own buildings every Sunday that we sit next to who are not going to show up. Go back to 2012. Barna counted 89 million born-again adults. 38 million didn't vote for president. 12 million of those were not even registered. 12 million people with a personal relationship with Jesus Christ and no relationship with the county clerk. I don't know. One of them is easier. One of them you drive up, you fill out a form, and you're done. The other one requires work, character, all of that stuff. Why aren't you taking the easy one? You're doing all the hard work. Do the easy one. Barna asked why non-voters, why are you not doing it? Two out of three said, nah, I'm not really interested in politics. Oh, really? Are you interested in religious freedom? Are you interested in what your kids are taught in school? Are you interested whether adoption agencies, the counselor, the school, the baker gets sued out of existence? Yeah, I bet you care about those things. You're just not interested in the one mechanism that decides how each of those things are dealt with. You want religious freedom, right? It's not whether, it's the law. The law is written by people who get elected by people who show up. Well, God's got this. If I hear that one more time, God's got this? What kind of lazy excuse? I'm got to tell you, I think St. Peter's going to look at you and go, oh, yeah, I remember you. You were the one that said God's got this. Yeah, I know. Can I get in? I don't know. You know, God's got this. We'll see. God had the Red Sea, too, but Moses still had to walk into it before it parted. Now, let me talk to the pastors. Barna asked what churches actually do at election time. One Christian church in four registers new voters. One in four. And you know who that is? Traditionally, it's the black churches. Because the black churches are more than half. And more than half hand out voter guides. That's more than twice the rate of everybody else. The black church figured this out generations ago because it had to. Souls to the polls was not invented in a consultant's office. It was invented by people who remembered what it cost to be allowed to stand in line, to be able to vote. They remembered that. They appreciated that. And I know what the pastor, I know what you're saying. I can't. The IRS, the Johnson Amendment. Pastor, I love you. I love you. But that's not true. The Johnson Amendment says the church may not endorse a candidate. It has never said you can't register your own people. It has never said you can't host a forum, teach what scripture says about family and liberty, and hand out a nonpartisan guide or rent a van. It's never said that. Last year, the IRS told federal court that church speaking to its own congregation about elections through the lens of faith is no more a campaign than a family talking about it around the dinner table. The court threw that case out last spring. So the endorsement rule still stands, but the table in the lobby, what you're saying from the pulpit about how you tie God's gospel to what's happening in society and get your butt out of the pew and go vote? That's always been legal. I know, but you have fundraisers, so you probably don't want to offend anybody because you got to pay for your church. Oh, my gosh. Oh, my gosh. Guys, I pastors, please. Do you know how much time I spend worrying about my own soul because I have the responsibility of this microphone? Do you spend a second wondering what the Lord's going to say to you that you did not speak out in these times because you had to raise money? I keep on my desk, right next to this microphone, it's a silver coin from the time of the crucifixion. It is one of the coins just like this, 30 pieces of silver. I keep it next to my microphone. I've had it here for 20 years to remind me, don't sell out. It doesn't matter if you go broke. Don't sell out. I haven't gotten to the part that should embarrass us. Get there next. Give me 60 seconds. 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
0: So CARE is a 501c3. Same tax code as churches. Same rules. Same Johnson Amendment. But they read that and they built an operation inside of it. We read that and we built an excuse. It's a way for us not to have to worry about offending anybody. Do you read the part where Jesus said he's going to piss a few people off? The mosque is registering voters after Friday prayers every Friday. When was the last time your church had a table in the lobby to get people registered? You know, it wasn't always this way. 1634 in Boston, we've been here before. They started a custom every year on Election Day before any other business. The governor and the legislature sat in the church and sat in the pew while the pastor told them what God expected of them. They called it the election sermon, and they printed it afterwards so everyone could read it. The very first one backfired. The story goes down that the preacher told them to keep their governor, and the votes threw the governor out anyway. And that was fine. Pulpit never owned the vote. It just refused to pretend the vote didn't matter. It went on for 250 years. By the 1770s, those pulpits were preaching liberty so hard that a loyalist writing the history of the rebellion blamed the preachers for it and gave them a name, the color of their robes. If you've listened to my program for a long time, you know what it is. It's called the Black Robe Regiment. The Crown believed the most dangerous men in America were standing in the pulpits. The last election sermon was preached in 1884, and nobody banned it. No court, no law, no IRS, no Johnson Amendment. That was 70 years down the road. They just stopped, and the pulpit went quiet long before anyone told it to. And now the pulpit blames the law. Christians, it's easier to be afraid of care than it is to be ashamed of ourselves. It's easier to share a post about their caravan than to drive our own mother to the polls. And our side's been sharing that post for 20 years now. So let me say it plainly. If you're a Christian and you're not registered, stop complaining. Stop mentioning how much you love or hate Trump. Stop talking to me about, oh, my school shouldn't be teaching this or shouldn't be doing. If you don't get out and vote, you have no right to bitch about it. You did nothing to change it. You were handed a seat and you left it empty. That's why the black church votes. They had to earn that seat. They had to fight for that seat. James said, faith without works is dead. A faith that will not drive to an elementary school gym on a Tuesday in November is not persecuted. You're sound asleep. A pastor, if you preach that the culture is collapsing 52 Sundays a year and you never once ask if your congregation is registered, never once say, get out of the pew and go vote. You're not a shepherd. You're a weatherman. Here's what I want you to do. Check your registration. Are you registered to vote? It takes 2 minutes. In most states, the deadline is early October. That's what, a week and a half from right now. Pastors, put a table in the lobby this Sunday and the next one. One volunteer, one clipboard, one laptop. That's it. You don't have to tell a soul who to vote for, but tie the gospel principles. Hey, how are you going to do under Marxism? You know what really thrives? What really thrives under Marxism is Christianity. Oh, no, that's right. They put all those preachers in jail. You only have to tell people that it matters to God whether they go or not. You don't have to tell them how to vote. Here are the principles the Bible teaches us. Here are the candidates. Hear what they stand for. Make a choice and go. Everybody else, they're running caravans after Friday prayers. Can you figure out a way to run one after Sunday service? Where early voting is open on a Sunday, load the church van where it isn't. Pick up three people, the widow, the college kid, and the guy in the back row who never talks. Tell them you'll be at their driveway at 7 a.m. Crown was afraid of the black regiment. You know what our problem is? Nobody's afraid of us now. And that should trouble you a great deal more than anything CARE has ever put on a website. If you're sorry, I didn't mean to get so passionate. If you're a Christian, you can't separate your faith from the Jewish people. Can't. The stories, all of them that we learned from the prophets, the Psalms, the commandments, Noah and the Ark, all of it. Just the Ten Commandments. If Moses isn't there, the Ten Commandments, we don't have America. 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I believe Christians have a very special responsibility, not to support Israel and its policies and its wars and everything, but to stand with the Jewish people. 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
1: This is a Bloomberg Money Minute. Peter Parker is probably having a party over this.
2: I'm not just Peter Parker. I'm Spider-Man.
1: Spider-Man Brand New Day is now the highest grossing film ever at the domestic box office after taking in at least $936.8 million at theaters in North America since its release in July. Sony Pictures says Spider-Man Brand New Day broke the record in 47 days. The previous one was set by Star Wars The Force Awakens in 2015 with a total lifetime gross of $936.6 million. So far worldwide, Spider-Man Brand New Day has grossed $2.4 billion. That is still behind the two highest grossing in the world ever, Avengers Endgame in 2019, which took in $2.8 billion.
3: That seems like a thousand years ago.
1: And Avatar in 2009 with $2.9 billion.
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6: 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The five-year farm bill passed the U.S. Senate Ag Committee last week, and while it still faces an uphill battle, Iowa Agriculture Secretary Mike Naig told me he has optimism.
7: We now have a farm bill that has made it through the House Ag Committee. It has been passed by the U.S. House of Representatives. And now, you know, even though the margin was tight, the Senate Agriculture Committee has in fact passed the farm bill through their committee. Next stop is the Senate. I think realistically, this calendar is what it is, and with the election coming up, all likelihood is that that farm bill won't see action in the full Senate until after the election. It'll be a lame duck session activity. But you can't have the conversation about getting it passed through the Senate unless you get it through the Ag Committee. So you know what? We're going to take that as a good step. The other piece is that it does include provisions that are very important. One is around year-round nationwide access to E15. And then, of course, the other is that fix for Prop 12. Wish that that could have gotten in. But that's an example of where we got it alive in the House. You try to get it into the Senate. You try to move these things together. What I'm saying there is you got to bring these bills together in the end and get it reconciled. And that's how you get these things accomplished. Legislative process can be messy. We can get some work done here.
6: Nearly a quarter of Iowa's overall economic output comes from agriculture-related endeavors. 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I'm Jeff Stein for the Iowa Business Report.
8: This is Basis Matters for the 22nd of September on the Iowa Agribusiness Radio Network. I'm Dustin Huffman. Taking a look at cash bids around the state, just under half of our elevators have made switches. Let's run down those prices. ADM Burlington, 55 cents under on corn, 483. Soybeans, 48 cents under, 1271. Cargill and Eddyville, 35 cents under on corn, 503 for the cash bid. New Co-op Algona, 48 cents under on corn, 490. Soybeans, 65 cents under, 1254 for the cash price. Ag State Sheldon, 25 cents under on corn, 513. Soybeans, 58 cents under, 1261. Ag State Delta, 45 cents under on corn, cash bid, 493. Soybeans, 60 cents under, 1259. Cargill and Cedar Rapids, they are 14 cents under on corn, 524. Soybeans, 30 cents under, cash bid, 1289. Five Star Co-op Nashua, 50 cents under on corn, 488. Soybeans, 60 cents under at 1259. Lincoln Way Energy Nevada, 25 cents under on corn, 513 for the cash price. ADM Des Moines, 70 cents over on soybeans at 1389 for their cash bid. New Co-op Red Oak, 40 cents under on corn, 498. Soybeans, 60 cents under, 1259. Mid-Iowa Cooperative Green Mountain, 45 cents under on corn, 493. Soybeans, 65 cents under, 1254 for the cash price. At New Co-op Sheraton, they're 43 cents under on corn, cash bid, 495. Soybeans, 60 cents under, 1259. Waukon Feed Ranch, 63 cents under on corn, 475. Soybeans, 72 cents under, 1247. New Co-op Glidden, 45 cents under on corn, 493. Soybeans, 65 cents under at 1254. Innovative Ag Farley, 60 cents under on corn, cash bid 478, soybeans 72 cents under, 1247. And at Cargill Muscatine, they're 73 cents under on corn, 465, soybeans 65 cents under with a cash bid of 1254. 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
5: The TV9 First Alert Forecast: showers this morning will stay cloudy with some clearing by the late afternoon and evening. Highs in the upper 50s and lower 60s. Tonight, mixed cloud cover, mid and upper 40s. Wednesday, partly cloudy, mid 60s. Thursday, mostly cloudy, mid 60s. Slight chance of showers and upper 60s for Friday. From the TV9 Weather Lab, I'm Justin Roberts on News Talk 1540 KXEL.
9: This hour, it's 55 degrees from News Talk 1540 KXEL.
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0: Jason, I want you to put a poll up for the insiders. How many of them are registered to vote, and how many of them are planning on going out and voting?
1: Got it.
0: Because if you're listening to this show every day, I don't understand why you wouldn't vote. I really don't. I really don't. You know, you're informed. You know what's coming. You know, we are in a battle between good and evil. I've never seen it like this in my life. Never. I've done this for 50 years. I've never seen anything like it. And you're listening. And, you know, it's not that we agree on everything. I know we don't. But, I mean, unless you're a glutton for punishment, you're, you know, or you're my sweet wife, you have to. You have to agree with at least the general direction. Otherwise, why are you listening? And if you believe in the general direction, why wouldn't you go out and vote? I want to know this audience. This audience should be 100% registered to vote. There's nothing more important. Otherwise, what is this? What am I doing here? Is this like a sports show? Are we just like, hey, that was great. Oh, I like it when Trump does that. I hate it when he does this. Is this a sports show? My gosh, there are a lot easier ways to live your life. I assume people are listening because they believe in something. And they know what time it is. I want you to take that last monologue that I just did. Ricky, can you have this cut up and tell me when it's posted? But I want you to take this monologue, that last monologue, the opening monologue, and if you missed it, go back and get it from the podcast today. But I want you to take that monologue, and I want you to send it to your pastor and your priest and your rabbi. I want you to send it to every person that has ever talked to you about Jesus Christ. I want anyone who has ever said they care. Anyone who has ever said, you know, the Muslims are kind of, you know, they're growing and it's getting kind of scary. Anybody who has said that. Because I can guarantee you everyone else is going to cover that care story where they are trying to get 3 million new registered Muslims to go out and vote, and they've got caravans and everything else they're going to do. I can guarantee you everybody else that sits in my chair is going to tell you, this is wrong. Look at what they're doing. And they'll spend the whole time on them instead of having some inspection of their own doings. What they're doing is legal and American. What we're doing is lazy. I don't know if I've told you this before, but I met a woman who was in jail in China, who the underground church smuggled out. She was in a labor camp because she read her Bible. You know what she made in labor camp? She sat at a friend of mine's house at Christmas time, and everybody had a job, you know, hang this on the tree, do this. And the lights were all in a knot, and she said, I'm pretty good at that. Let me take the knots out of this. Turns around a few minutes later, and she's crying. She said, these are the lights that I made in the labor camp. She went to jail because she was Christian, and they had her make Christmas lights that she could never use. I asked her, how can we pray for the people in China? And she said, pray for the people in China. She said, do you know what the people in China are praying for you? I said, no. That you're destroyed. I said, wait, what? She said, you'll only remember who you are. You'll only remember your duty. your special place in the world, in time, in God's story. You'll only remember it if you're humbled, and you're not humbled. We are praying that America falls so it can get back up again. I want to play you something. This is Talrico. Okay. So Talrico, his church, this is a video showing the Reverend Carol Johnson at James Talarico's church, St. Andrew's Presbyterian Church, telling somebody undercover about his church. Listen to this. This is the pastor of his church talking about the church. Listen.
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2: Right.
1: We're a values-based church. Beliefs are what Jesus taught in the Sermon on the Mount.
2: Right.
1: Loving each other, taking care of each other.
0: What a great sweet-ass church that is. Her entire Bible, she's like, you know, we don't concentrate on any of the other stuff. We just concentrate on the Sermon on the Mount. Oh, that's like 110 verses? I could memorize the Bible if it was just that. We don't care about the rest of that stuff. We don't, the rest of it. And then she went on to say, and then we go out and we march for LGBTQ. Well, that's how you can do that, because you haven't read the rest of the stuff, I guess. And we don't like the empire-based church. Well, neither do I. I don't want an empire-based church. I do not want a holy Roman, holy American, a Christian prince sitting on a throne in Washington telling us what we must believe. I don't want any of that. That is Antichrist. Well, we just don't want the Holy Roman Empire. Well, neither do I. Why did she say we're anti-empire? Why did she say? Because we don't want a government telling us what we have to believe. Well, isn't that what's happening with the left? Aren't you telling us what we have to believe? My God, if we just had an ounce of critical thinking taught to our youth now, just an ounce, just a little bit, baby steps. We had an ounce of critical thinking left in this country. This would fall apart overnight. I'm against the Holy Roman Empire because we're against an empire telling people what they have to believe. By the way, you have to wear this mask, and you have to be 6 feet away, and you have to believe us, even though there's no studies that show it. You must take it on faith. If that's not the Holy Roman Empire, I don't know what is. You must gender affirm your children. If they say they're born in the wrong body, doesn't matter. Doesn't matter even now that all of the medicine, all of the studies are showing that's a lie. Showing that all your goodwill, all the things you tried to believe, is a lie. When you give them affirming gender care, it doesn't affect suicide rates at all. But don't you dare argue with that. That is what we believe. That is our faith. Our faith is that a man can become a woman. That's your faith. Don't lecture me on how you don't like a Holy Roman Empire. Don't you dare. You're all frauds. You know, I've asked you this before. How do you think all this is going to work out? Let's just go to the end. Okay, let's just play this out on our head. Let's a little red team here. How's this work out? if the left wins, they silence everyone. How do you do that? Because I had it tattooed on my arm. And I know I'm not supposed to tattoo, and my faith, we're not supposed to. I went and I had it tattooed on my arm. I am a watchman and I will not remain silent. You're going to have to kill me to stop me from talking. And you know what? There's thousands, hopefully millions of me and Charlie Kirk and everybody else. You're not going to stop us. You're going to have to kill millions. And don't think they won't. They've done it before. In every Marxist society that goes this way, they kill millions of people. So, you got that. Or, on the other side, you could find your own Holy Roman Emperor, and he can kill all of them. Because I guarantee you, if you lose touch with what Jesus actually teaches, you'll do that. Because you just want it to stop. And there's a third option. We can stop this nonsense. You can believe what you believe. I can believe what I believe. And we can call each other Americans. And you stop preaching that my opinion is hate. Wait until I hit next hour. I'm going to talk to you the craziest thing I've ever seen. And again, I've witnessed the last 25 years of America. The craziest thing. This is getting so far out of hand. Wait until I tell you the latest cry of racism over Converse shoe ads. I got news for you. This is going to end. It always does. It's going to end. It just, the only thing that remains is, are you going to stand up now? When it doesn't cost you your life, it cost you a Tuesday in November. Are you going to stand up now and say enough is enough? Are you going to stand up now in the PTA meeting? Are you going to stand up now in your office and say, I'm not putting up with this anymore. This is all a lie. It's all a lie. I will live not with lies. Are you going to do that? Or are you going to wait and stay silent until it gets really hard, and then the price is your family or your life? Hey, how about being a jury? How about being a juror? Who doesn't want to be a juror right now on some famous trial where the mob is outside and they'll expose you and they'll taunt you and they'll target your children, where you're going to have to go live in hiding? Yeah, let's wait a little longer. I didn't plan any of this today. I had a really fun show planned for you today.

0: But I just don't understand us. Inconsistency has always bothered me. Always. It gnaws at me personally. Inconsistency in my own life, in my own belief. If something doesn't fit, it bothers me. And our actions don't match our belief. I can't even say that. Our actions don't match our words. Because I don't know who believes what anymore. Is it just words we're saying? 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
3: William Worth Belknap was born on September 22, 1829, in Newburgh, New York. He moved to Iowa and opened a law practice. He then turned to politics and was elected as a state representative in Iowa in 1857. When the Civil War broke out, he joined the Union Army, distinguishing himself in battle. He was then appointed by President Ulysses S. Grant to serve as the country's 30th Secretary of War. While his tenure was marked by positive things, such as preserving photographer Matthew Brady's images of the Civil War and helping victims of the 1871 Chicago fire, there was scandal. In 1876, it was learned that he had been receiving kickback payments from a ship contractor. That explained the lavish lifestyle he lived in Washington. He resigned his position shortly before the U.S. House was to vote on impeaching him for, quote, basely prostituting his high office to his lust for private gain. President Grant accepted the resignation, but the House impeached him anyway. That led to a trial in the Senate, but Belknap was acquitted because a large number of senators believed they did not have jurisdiction to put a private citizen on trial. And after resigning, Belknap was just that, a private citizen. The former Iowa legislator and distinguished war hero who became the first cabinet secretary ever impeached, William Belknap, was born on this date in 1829. And that's Iowa Almanac for September 22nd. There's more online at iowaalmanac.com. I'm Jeff Stein on News Talk 1540 KXEL.
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Josh Wine, who is the father that took his kids to the Ed Sheeran concert, started all of this, actually wrote out. Everybody's been trying to get him for an interview. We reached out to him. He wrote an op-ed for us. It's at glennbeck.com right now. I took my family to see Ed Sheeran. I left with something to say. Courage is contagious. And I want you to read this. Because it took an enormous amount of courage for him to do this. And we're grateful that he did. And I want you to read it. It's available now at glennbeck.com. It's in our article section. I took my family to see Ed Sheeran, and I left with something to say. All right. Coming up, one of the craziest things I've ever seen. Oh, and I might get to Taylor Swift, too, only because all of my female producers, including producer Matt, is saying, you got to talk about the Swifties. You have to. Do I? Do I really? Actually, they're right. I'll tell you what.

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6: Just talk, action. Elisa Brady, Fox News. That's part of President Trump's message to the UN General Assembly.
7: I can report to you with pride that America is back and our country is stronger today than ever before.
6: And he says he doesn't like to let problems fester, confronting threats he says others have ignored and calling Iran a terrorist regime.
7: I call on all nations to join us in enforcing the complete economic isolation of Iran until they stop their attacks on commercial shipping, relinquish their nuclear ambitions, and cease their support of terror.
6: He also denies reports of the U.S. running low on munitions and suggests the upcoming midterm elections will not be part of his decision on a possible deal with Iran. After his speech, the president signing a new security pact with Denmark and Greenland, easing tensions with the NATO allies.
8: The deal allows the U.S. to expand its existing space base in northern Greenland and establish additional defense bases in two other locations. Danish Prime Minister Mette Frederiksen says the deal could last forever.
9: We are strengthening our common security, boosting our common deterrence, showing our adversaries who we are.
8: President Trump has threatened a U.S. takeover of Greenland, a longtime territory of Denmark, arguing the NATO ally was not doing enough to secure the Arctic.
6: Fox's Jared Halpern, and at the White House, where later this week the president will host a summit with China's president, and a variety of thorny issues could come up.
10: We really don't know where this summit is going to go. We don't know what President Xi really wants out of it.
6: Fox's Steve Harrigan in Beijing.
10: We've already had some talks, some preliminary talks about AI. AI, possibly setting up a hotline between the two sides. But whether it gets to Taiwan or not is going to be a big question.
6: A multi-billion dollar arms sale from the U.S. to Taiwan is on hold for now. 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
13: Hello, I'm Charles Hart. It's Tuesday, September 22nd. Here's a look at the top stories from your trusted local news source. Marion Public Works is offering free bulk item collection for people impacted by recent flooding. They'll take flood-damaged items, except hazardous materials, auto parts, and roofing materials. The department expects collection to continue until October 2nd. There is an online form to schedule a pickup on the city's website. Well, today, the Iowa City Community School District will work to fill a community board tasked with deciding boundary changes. The board would include principals, teachers, business leaders, parents, and students. Tonight, the school board will pick who gets a spot. It's already started discussing changing boundaries. In August, the board hired consultants to study enrollment projections.

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6: The KCRG TV9 First Alert Forecast. Mostly cloudy skies, a high near 61. Partly cloudy tonight, down to 47. Mostly sunny tomorrow and 67. East-northeast winds 5 to 15 today, northeast at 5 to 15 tonight. Clouds on Thursday with 66, a slight chance of showers Friday will make 67. I'm TV9 First Alert Storm Team Meteorologist Joe Winters on News Talk 1540 KXEL.
7: Currently it's 56 degrees on the Voice of Eastern Iowa.
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1: Glenn Beck is on.
2: Yes. I'm not new at this, so I think I could say this with some authority. I've seen a lot of crazy things, but I think we are going beyond the loony bin. 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All right. Now I want you to listen. This is the craziest damn thing I've read in a while. Young woman standing in a long white skirt. Her name is Karina. She's one of the biggest pop stars in Korea. She's holding a pair of black Converse high tops. Above her, a spotlight. And the spotlight is cut into the shape of the Converse star. Wow. Now, how could you find anything controversial about this? Don't worry. You live in America. Somebody found it. That's the ad. That's the whole ad. Went up September 3rd. For 2 weeks, millions of people saw it. Nobody said a word. Nobody had a problem with it. But you didn't have enough time on your hands. You probably have a life.

0: there's somebody out there without a life at all who is like, I'm going to find something about this. Everybody else saw a girl and shoes. But then somebody with absolutely no life studied the lighting. And the edge of that star I told you about, it fell across her skirt and made a white triangle. And somebody decided that triangle looked exactly like a Klan hood. And the shoes that she was holding into her hand right next to that Klan hood, which wasn't a Klan hood, it was a spotlight triangle shadow. Those shoes she was holding next to it looked like it was the feet of a lynching victim. So we have a Korean pop star, a sneaker, and a spotlight. Oh, man. Right. You know, we used to say that evil hides in the shadows. We don't look at the shadows anymore. We don't look into the shadows. We look at the shadows now. Okay, we pull them up into the light, and we interrogate the actual shadow, not what's lurking in the shadows. Within hours, the machine was running. Fire the staff, boycott the company. A sitting congressman, Troy Carter of Louisiana, said, I want an apology. In fact, an apology isn't enough. He wants Nike and Converse to name those responsible and a commission, an independent investigation over a shadow. Pardon me for a second. Dear Lord, seriously, take me now. Just take me now. Because I don't know how much more I can do of this. I really don't. Signed, Glenn. Love you. All right, back to the show. Then a civil rights attorney named Lee Merritt said, you know, we keep having this conversation because corporations keep failing the same test. I really want to know, Lee. What test? What? The shadow test? What test? You took a photograph, you cropped it, if you squint the right way, and you ask one question. And that question is, do I want to be offended? Could I be offended? The answer is always yes. That's why nobody passes. Nobody. You know, look at that cloud. Doesn't that cloud look like Hitler? It's a cloud! No, it's oppression in the sky. That cloud is oppressing me. A tree fails it. Your kitchen fails it if the morning sunlight hits the dish towel just right. That's where we are. Not what's in the picture. What the light did on its way through. And Converse? Did anyone say, that's a spotlight, this is a shoe? No, they folded in a day. We're really, really sorry. I want to quote it. We're really, really, really super sorry. We understand why this image is deeply upsetting and recognize we got this wrong. How? You didn't intend it? If you're squinting, if you're looking for it and you're cropping the picture, yes! But that's not what you did. You did nothing wrong. You can understand. I can understand how this is deeply upsetting to crazy people. We removed it from our channels and are working to remove it everywhere it appeared. This should not have happened and we'll do better. How? How are you going to do better? The only way you can do better is if you hire a bunch of lunatics to look at all your ads and go, can you guys come up with some way to be offended by this? And you know what? They're going to find a way to be offended by all of it. Sorry, we got this. God, what wrong? The angle of the light? Do better at what? Predicting which shadow a stranger on the internet will turn into a hate crime? That's not an apology. It's a confession. We live in the world of Takamata again. We are hauled in front of an inquisition. Oh, but talk to me some more about fascism and how much you hate it. This tells the whole country there was something evil in that picture, and Converse put it there on purpose. And it hands the next mob a trophy and a roadmap. Did anybody apologize to Karina? She showed up. She stood where the photographer told her where to stand and held the shoes. Her name now sticks next to the word Klan and lynching in headlines all around the world. Not one person in this entire outrage has said her name in sorrow. This is a witch hunt. We are actually hunting for witches. And the denial is more evidence. The only exit here is confession. They'll take you down. I can guarantee you this is the conversation at Nike and Converse. Just admit it. Just say it, or they'll never stop. And then they'll take us all down. Just say it. That's a witch hunt. The only exit is the confession. Witch hunters supply the fear, and the corporate cowards supply the confession. And neither one of them survives without the other. That's the partnership they're in. That's the whole engine of this. Racism is real. It's real. The Klan was real. And the terror it brought was real. This isn't the Klan. What was Bernie Sanders comparing? Oh, he was comparing ICE and people being removed who are here illegally and putting them on a plane, not a cattle car, a plane, and sending them back home. He compared that to the Holocaust yesterday. Could we get some perspective? God help you if you're a lighting person. Look out. What gel are you putting on there? I mean, somebody cries Klan at a spotlight. You know, that makes racism, that word, get a little cheaper. Don't you think? And someday, somebody is going to need that word to mean something, and it won't. Because you'll actually be crying racism, and everybody will go, everybody's crying racism. No, this is real racism here. And you'll find... You will find in life what you believe and what you look for. It happens all the time. That's the way it works. You know, you buy a red car and suddenly you notice all the red cars on the highway. All the cars seem to look, why are all these red cars? I thought I had a unique car. They're all red. No, you just started looking. You wake up looking for racism and you'll find it. You'll find it in a sneaker ad, in lightning, in the folds of a skirt. You'll find it in your own family. You'll find it everywhere because you are looking for it. You are training your eyes to see it. And this society is training you to see things in shadows. A man who hunts monsters for a living can't afford to run out of monsters. Let me ask you this, because I don't want to be outraged all day today. I don't. When's the last time any of us went looking for good? Not waited for it, hunted for good. The way people are hunting for offense right now. Who's hunting for goodness, for growth, for kindness, for unity? Maybe more than I think, but you don't see it because the algorithm doesn't want it. The algorithm doesn't pay for the kid who mowed the widow's lawn next door. It pays for outrage. It pays for the 12 tweet thread that says, look closer. Look at the shadow. It starves you of the light. And then it tells you that's what the world looks like. It doesn't look like that. The world does not look like this. This is social media garbage. Go back to those 2 weeks. Millions of people looked at that photograph and saw a young woman from the other side of the world selling American sneakers. They didn't see a hood. They didn't see a lynching. They saw a person with sneakers. That's the story. Not a handful who found a monster in the lighting and the shadows. and the millions who never went looking for one. This is, we have to choose. We have to choose. Which one are we? I still think that this is a small group of people and an algorithm, and then a bunch of people who are motivated because, again, can't run out of monsters, and a bunch of cowards at the corporate level who care about the almighty dollar more than anything else. They'll admit anything, anything, just so we can sell some sneakers. And you know what? Stirring it all up, giving it life? The algorithm. Because it's not going to show you what's honestly happening in the world because there's no money in it. So here's the only answer I know, and it doesn't cost you anything. Tomorrow morning, go hunting. Find three good things before lunch. They don't have to be huge. A stranger who held the door. The coworker who covered a shift and never mentioned it. The neighbor who showed up without being asked. Write them down. Just for yourself. I mean, tell somebody. Post it. But at least write it down. Do it for weeks. And I'm telling you, you do that for 3 weeks, 4 weeks, and your whole outlook will change. I did a test on myself, 20 years ago. I put a playlist together. I should put this playlist out. And it was a playlist of just positive songs. Okay. Some of them new, some of them, you know, from the 40s, you know, whatever. Just songs that were all positive. And I played that playlist and I listened to that playlist exclusively for a month. My entire mood changed. You put darkness in, you're going to get darkness everywhere. You get more of what you practice seeing. And when the mob comes, and the mob will come, when the mob comes for a shadow, don't confess. Don't apologize for the angle of the light. Just say, that's a spotlight, that's a shoe, and that's a skirt. I mean, I'm sorry you see it that way, but you're seeing things that aren't there. Shadow isn't a thing. It's a place where something blocked the light. And there's a lot of people right now blocking the light. You can spend your life measuring the dark shadows and shapes on the wall or cowering under your blankets because something you swear is in your closet or under your bed. Or you just turn around and look at what's shining. They were so busy staring at the shadows that they never saw the star right behind them. More in a minute. Dogs become part of your family so quickly you can barely remember the house without them. You learn the routine, you know. You know, when you leave, they know it. 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So I found some very controversial pictures of Converse. Apparently, you know what? I can't live with myself if I don't tell you the truth. I mean, sure, that sounded like the truth there, But that was just to cover up for what's really going on at Nike and Converse. I'm going to show you some pictures. Have you ever noticed this ad? Go ahead, bring it up. Look at that. Look at that ad. I mean, it's not even that subtle. You know what I mean? If you happen to be watching us, you know, you can see it. It's right there. It's a Converse. They removed the star and they put a swastika right there on the ankle. It's crazy how bad. Try this one. Look at this one. Look at that. It's an ad, all of Converse sneakers spelling out Helter Skelter. What do you think they're saying there? Charlie Manson is right. I don't even know. It's darkness that we have to avoid. It's dark. How about this one? How about this one? This one I had a hard time figuring out. It's all Converse sneakers that spell out 8640. Now, I know what 8647 or 45 means. 8640, I had to look it up. That's Reagan. They've been doing this for a long time. All subtly, 8640. My gosh. Helter Skelter. I mean, it's right there. And those weren't computer generated at all. I got to tell you, impossible. Impossible to get any of these things to put a swastika on the sneaker. We had to, actually had to do it the old-fashioned way. We had to do that ourselves because Grok was like, I can't do that. That's hate. Yeah, I know, but it's comedy. And in fact, Matt, our producer, started yelling at it. And Grok actually said, insulting me will not make me do it. Yep. But we can get a human to do it. And that's a great thing, isn't it? That's the great thing. Oh, my gosh. Okay. How much time do I have here? There's a couple of other things. I want to talk to you about Ed Sheeran. I can't believe I'm saying these words. I want to talk to you about Taylor Swift and what happened, you know, at the Chiefs game. And this is, my producers came to me this morning. They're like, Glenn, you got to, they tried to talk me into it yesterday. You got to talk about Taylor Swift and what happened at the football game. And I'm like, I'm not talking about Taylor Swift. They came back to me. They all got together, a group of them. And they're like, Glenn, let us pitch this one more time. Here's what you're missing on it. They were right. So I'm gonna have to talk about Taylor Swift too. But they actually were right. Also, the Clancy juror. What kind of future does that hold? We'll give that to you coming up. First, let me tell you about real estate agents I trust. A great real estate agent should know things that you don't know. 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
1: Coming up, the mob came for the Clancy holdout, who's now in hiding. And Glenn warns what happens to a country that hunts its jurors. That's next on the Glenn Beck Program.
2: This is the Bloomberg Money Minute. The Trump administration says it plans to kick 750,000 Americans off their Obamacare plans, alleging they were improperly enrolled, and say they plan to conduct additional verification on more than 400,000 more people. The administration also suspending some brokers who sold those Affordable Care Act coverages, accusing them of fraudulent behavior. President Trump, speaking at the UN General Assembly today, threatened to annihilate Iran if a deal is not made to reopen the Strait of Hormuz, but said one could happen, but not until after the midterm elections. That actually sent oil higher, right now at $96.50 a barrel, while stocks are mixed but mostly lower. The Dow down 0.4%. The NASDAQ is up by 0.3%. The S&P is flat. And U.S. stock markets now on track to begin trading 23 hours a day, 5 days a week, in December. The idea to draw in more foreign investors to the U.S. equity market. 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
3: 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I'm Mark Magnuson. 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Amanda, what's happening with the trade here at midday on Tuesday?
4: The grains are trading a little bit lower today. It's mostly quiet, though. December corn is down 3 cents at 540. November soybeans are down just a quarter of a cent. They're at 1327 and three quarters. And then wheat is down 6.5 cents at 720. Overall, I mean, you look at corn, beans, and wheat, we've been pretty steadily strong the past 2 or 3 weeks. And I think that is because of strong export demand. I think it's strong domestic demand.
3: 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December corn down 3.25 at 539 and three quarters. March corn down 3 cents at 553 and three quarters. November soybeans unchanged at 1328 even. January soybeans down 0.5 cent at 1343.5. October soybean meal up 420 at 370.80. October soybean oil down 76 cents at 67.56. Chicago wheat down 6.75 at 720 even. Minneapolis wheat down 9 cents at 737. Kansas City hard red wheat down 9.5 at 785. December oats up 1.75 at 418. On the Merck, October live cattle down 218 at 218.78. October feeder cattle down 238 at 327.88. October lean hogs up $1.15 at 79.30. October pork cutout unchanged at 107.28. Class 3 milk is down 3 cents at 1567. This has been a check of the Midday Markets on the Iowa Agribusiness Radio Network.
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12: The KCRG TV9 First Alert Forecast. Mostly cloudy skies, a high near 61. Partly cloudy tonight, down to 47. Mostly sunny tomorrow and 67. East-northeast winds 5 to 15 today, northeast at 5 to 15 tonight. Clouds on Thursday with 66. A slight chance of showers Friday will make 67. I'm TV9 First Alert Storm Team Meteorologist Joe Winters on News Talk 1540 KXEL.
13: The eastern Iowa temperature is 57 degrees from KXEL.
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0: On September 4th, 7 days of deliberation, a jury in Plymouth, Mass. Comes in 11-1. 11 people on that jury were ready to find Lindsay Clancy not criminally responsible for the deaths of her three children. One man was not. He believed she knew exactly what she was doing, and he wouldn't move. And the judge declared a mistrial. Prosecutors still have not said whether they'll try her again. The judge also sealed the names of the jurors indefinitely, intentionally saying it's for their safety. Somehow or another, his name got out anyway. 48 years old, father of a newborn daughter, whose picture, the newborn, is now on the internet next to his. His lawyer says he's received death threats and has had to be moved to a secure location. Reporters went through his life. They found a domestic violence charge from years ago, dismissed, never a conviction, a restraining order that was active while he sat on the jury. They found out that he was being evicted. And yesterday, Clancy's defense asked the court for his phone records for every hour of deliberation day, his probation records, his file from state domestic violence registry, the hallway surveillance videos outside of the jury room, and permission to question another juror about what she saw him do. What the hell is this? He's not the defendant. He's juror number 12. Two different things are happening at once, and they are not the same thing. A lawyer walking into a courtroom asking a judge whether a juror told the truth on his questionnaire, that's the system working. Okay, it's checking itself. That's what it's supposed to do. If a man sat in this case, or any case, under an active restraining order and did not disclose it, that matters. And a judge, under the rules, with both sides present, he's exactly the person that should find out. And that process has a beginning, has an end, and a man in the end who can say no, and that man is in a robe. The death threats, the baby pictures, the eviction notice passed around like a trophy, that has no beginning, that has no end, and no one who can say, knock it off. The second one is the question. Not whether he was right or wrong. You and I were not in the room. The question really is, what happens to a country when it hunts its jurors that it disagrees with? I got to tell you, I disagreed with the O.J. Simpson jurors. I was never looking for vengeance on them. By the way, we know what happens to those countries. You know, England ran this experiment for about 600 years because, yes, we've been here before. In medieval England, if you lost and you believe the jury got it wrong, you could put the jury itself on trial. It was called attainment. The second jury was summoned, 24 men this time, double the size, to sit in judgment of the first 12. And if the 24 decided that the 12 had a false verdict, one they didn't like, the punishment didn't stop with the verdict. Blackstone wrote this down. The jurors lost their standing as lawful men. Oh, and that wasn't enough either. So their word would never be taken in court or credible ever again. Their goods were then all forfeited. They went to prison. Their wives and children were put out of doors. And then the law went after the ground itself. Their houses were razed. Their trees were torn out by the roots. And then their fields and their meadows were plowed up. So not just the man, his house, his family, his trees, his field. The law wanted the whole village walking past that torn up meadow for years, remembering what happens when we believe the jury got it wrong. You know what happened? It never produced truer verdicts. By the 1500s, English lawyers were writing that this was almost never used because 24 men wouldn't do that to their neighbor. We'll do it now. But back then, even in the dark ages, they wouldn't do this. Because the punishment was so savage that men asked to carry it out would rather let a bad verdict stand. You know, let it sit on the books, unused, rotting for 300 more years. Because what if somebody says, I got it wrong? Parliament in England abolished it in 1825. England learned slowly over centuries what we're about to learn quickly. What happens to a society when a juror can be punished and destroyed for his verdict? Well, I'll tell you, you don't have a jury anymore. You have 12 people just guessing at what the powerful and the mob want. A verdict given under threat is not a verdict, it's a ransom. We have a wall built the other way. You can challenge a juror before he's seated. You can ask a judge afterward whether something from the outside got into that room. But the vote itself belongs to each individual in that room. You can believe they got it wrong all day long. You can say so loudly, but you cannot plow his meadow. You cannot displace his family. Look at what we've built. We don't need 24 men and a writ and a sheriff. Millions of people can try a juror on their phones in an afternoon, and nobody has to find him guilty of anything because there is no verdict to reach. It's just get him. There's no verdict. There's only punishment. The meadow is his Facebook page. The trees are his daughter's baby pictures. The house is his landlord, his ex-wife, his employer, his child's name. I got news for you. It runs in both directions. Half the country is hunting for him. The other half crowned him. His lawyer called him an American hero and a champion of justice. Maybe he is. Maybe he isn't. I don't know. I wasn't in the room. A fundraiser for him passed $370,000. I'm surprised it's that low. This guy's life is completely destroyed. You know why it's that low? Normally this would be in the millions. But they've said enough bad things about him. You have questions. I don't know. Is he really beating his spouse? I mean, you never get rid of that. You never get rid of that. When did you stop beating your spouse? That's a joke. The governor of Florida, I'm going to miss this guy, offered him asylum. Now a man receiving death threats needs security and a lawyer and people who will chip in for that. Watch what happened to his vote along the way. It stopped being a vote and it became a jersey. One side puts him on a pedestal for exactly the same reason the other side puts a target on him. Because he agreed with me. A juror who gets crowned for his verdict is standing on exactly the same ground as the juror who gets hunted for it. Both have been taught that the verdict belongs to the crowd. You don't think we're going to have a juror in some case that is going to make a stand? You don't think, what's his name, that shot the, that all the women just love. He shot the CEO, Mangione. You don't think of juror, let's say if the exact opposite happens. 11 say he's guilty and one says he's not. You don't think there's a person in New York that might go, I am going to be a hero for this. I'm doing it just because I want to be a hero. I want to be famous. What happens to justice? Think about the next one. The whole case that the country has already decided in a jury room in Ohio or Arizona with trucks parked outside. Every one of those 12 people watched what happened to this guy. And every one of them is now running a second calculation underneath the first. The first is, what does the evidence show? The second is, what is this going to cost me? Now, nobody's going to say that out loud. They'll just vote the way the mob will let them go home. And the verdict will look like justice. And it'll have a foreman and a signature and a gavel. But, you know, it'll be a poll of the mob. That's it. Taken by 12 frightened people. Here's what you watch for. You watch for who shows up for jury duty. Ordinary people already try to get out of it. You want to go on to a controversial case? You want to be called on that? I would make up anything I have to make up. Whatever will get me up. Have you seen this case? I know all about this case. I got to tell you, I think that guy's guilty of sin. Can you offer a fair verdict? Nope. I believe it, and I'm standing strong in that. Who's going to want to do this? You don't want to do it now. You're going to shade the answer on every questionnaire just to make sure you get sent home. And who's left? Who would be left on a jury of your peers? Only the ones that want to be on that jury. Only the ones that want the camera. That's the worst juror in the world. And we're building a machine right now that selects that juror. And the rest of us? The jury's the last place in America where ordinary people hold real power with no election, no appointment, no credential, no permission. You know, de Tocqueville came here in the 1830s and called a jury a free school, always open, where a citizen learns his rights by using them. 12 strangers who have to reason with one another until they can come to an agreement or admit they can't. That's the whole republic in one room with 12 people. Teach people the price of sitting in that room is their family's safety, and they're not going to sit in that room. But the power doesn't disappear. It just moves. It moves to judges, to experts, to the state, to whomever will stand or loves the heat. A country that punishes its jurors will eventually be told by serious people, it really doesn't need the jury. We don't need the jury anymore. Strongest case on the other side, and it's a real one. Jurors are not above scrutiny. A man can lie to get seated. A man can carry an agenda into that room. The foreperson says that he admitted he had reasonable doubt and voted to convict anyone. Anyway, he said he never had a doubt at all. Well, the judge should find out. A trial is public business, and a public that is paying attention is the part that keeps it honest. If all of that is true, every bit of it belongs in the courtroom, in front of the judge, under the rules that protect all 12, including the 11, whose names are still sealed for exactly the same reason his was. Scrutiny with rules is called accountability. scrutiny without rules is revenge. You don't have to agree with this juror. But before you forward the next post about him, the photo, the old charge, the street he used to live on, ask yourself one question. When the summons, because it will, when the summons comes to your house next month, and it's a case the whole country has already made up its mind, what do you want waiting for you when you walk out of that courtroom? The mob? England figured this out the hard way. Country can't survive with bad verdicts. We've survived plenty of them, and we're going to survive plenty more. What a country can't survive is a jury that is afraid. Leave the man's meadow alone. In an emergency, your brain immediately starts making a list. Where is everybody? Do we have the power? Do we have water? What's open? What's closed? How long is this going to last? And then comes the biggest question of all. This is actually my first question. What are we going to eat? What are we going to do for food? 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

0: Hello, Americans. 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
0: The View co-host Sunny Hostin sparked a patriotic firestorm after saying she feels unsafe when she sees American flags displayed throughout some neighborhoods. Hostin went on to compare the hats adorned with the American flag to a KKK hood. Now, critics quickly blasted Hostin on social media. Senator Tommy Tuberville from Alabama shared a clip of the comments and wrote, "Mental illness." Now, Hostin graduated from the University of Notre Dame, has a law degree. She's married to a renowned surgeon and owns multiple homes in New York City as well as Martha's Vineyard. She has a television contract by some estimates worth $2 to $3 million. It ought to be noted that Ms. Hostin has achieved great success in no small part because of the American flag and those who shed their blood so she might be free. Good day.
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4: This is a Bloomberg Money Minute. Food companies are warning that prices are largely heading higher for the rest of the year.
5: And I think, believe it or not, they have been trying to keep food prices down in the past year, but that is becoming harder to sustain.
4: Christina Peterson wrote the story for Bloomberg News, and she says companies, including Conagra Brands, are among those saying they have no choice but to raise prices.
5: They have started to say, we actually are going to need to raise prices on things like some of our healthy choice frozen meals, some of their margarine and spreads.
4: And then there's the well-known maker of soup and the owner of brands that include Swanson and Pepperidge Farm.
5: Campbell's has said that they're going to increase prices from 4 to 5% on about 60% of their portfolio.
4: Food companies are citing higher input costs, including energy, fertilizer, and severe weather that has damaged harvests and disrupted trade. I'm Charlie Pellett, Bloomberg Radio.

fascinated by our next guest. I'm going to introduce you to Richard Landes. He is the founder of the Infidel Awareness Month and historian. And he said he read my book. It is about Islam, or I can't remember. Is that what it was called? It is. Yeah, it is about Islam. And he said you were ahead, and he and others were on the inside trying to reform. And he said, I want to show you what that looked like from the inside. Now he's warning us. We're at halftime of this game. We lost the first half because we didn't show up. Americans have got to show up right now and understand what jihad is happening here in America, what Sharia law is happening, what the actual goal of these Islamists actually is. And we're going to talk to him on Infidel Awareness Month. Next, stand by. If you missed any of the show, you've missed a lot today. Make sure you listen at least to the first hour. You can get it wherever you get your podcast or at glennbeck.com/torch.

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2: This is a Bloomberg Money Minute. U.S. and Chinese officials today wrapped up a second day of talks on AI, trade, and investment. But Chinese leader Xi Jinping is now unlikely to bring a delegation of top Chinese CEOs when he comes to Washington to meet with President Trump later this week, which the Wall Street Journal says may be a sign of low expectations for any significant business or trade deals at that meeting and state dinner. On Wall Street, after Monday's massive rally in chip makers and AI stocks sent the Nasdaq to a fresh all-time high, well, Wall Street is mixed, mostly lower this hour. That's after President Trump told the United Nations he was considering annihilating Iran, but that he also believes the U.S. will make a deal with Iran to reopen the Strait of Hormuz only after the midterm elections. With that, the Dow is down 0.5%, the Nasdaq 0.33% higher, the S&P is flat. And it's been an up and down day for oil prices. Right now, they're up about 1%, $96.70 a barrel. Tom Busby, Bloomberg Radio.
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4: Ladies' turn. Elisa Brady, Fox News, calling it an extraordinary moment in human history.
5: Our success as leaders will be measured by what remains after we are gone.
4: First Lady Melania Trump urging more support for her Fostering the Future Global Coalition, aiming, she says, to empower children through technology education and saying they need the tools to navigate the future. This as President Trump holds meetings with world leaders, including the new UK Prime Minister and Ukraine's president, after defending the conflict with Iran during his speech to the UN General Assembly, warning against the regime being able to carry out large-scale terror attacks.
6: After giving Iran every chance for a deal, I took action to ensure that neither the United States nor any nation in this hall would ever have to face such a nightmare, such a catastrophic problem.
4: The president's still not ruling out a deal with Iran, but he also says any Iran decision will not be about the midterms, even as Democrats use the conflict as part of their messaging after a surge in oil and gas prices. Secretary of State Marco Rubio telling Fox.
7: Every world leader you meet with tells the president, we agree they can't have a nuclear weapon. Eventually someone has to do something about it, or it's going to happen. And then imagine North Korea, but in the Middle East. That would be catastrophic for the world. And you wouldn't be paying $6 or whatever diesel is this morning, you'd be paying triple that because Iran would control it and say, you can't touch us. We have a nuclear weapon.
4: But Democrats have been gaining ground in the latest polls, and the president's worst ratings have been on cost of living. New Fox News power rankings give Democrats a bigger lead in the House, 215 seats to 201 for Republicans in the forecast, which means they would only need to flip three of 19 toss-up seats to take control of the House. 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
11: 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Well, today the Iowa City Community School District will work to fill a community board tasked with deciding boundary changes. The board would include principals, teachers, business leaders, parents, and students. Tonight the school board will pick who gets a spot. It's already started discussing changing boundaries. In August, the board hired consultants to study enrollment projections and elementary school boundaries. The district is looking to cut nearly $8 million from its budget for next school year. Tonight's meeting starts at 6 at the Educational Services Center. The school board will also discuss boundaries at a work session Thursday night. The city of Dubuque is now pausing any construction of massive data centers within city limits. The city council delayed this moratorium last month. Now it fast-tracked a revised 6-month moratorium designed to protect the local power grid and water supply while working on permanent zoning rules.
12: I think we'll have an ordinance in place before the 6-month period. I think that we've got enough momentum.
11: That was Mayor Brad Kavanaugh. Some council members wanted a longer ban. City Attorney Krenna Brumwell says the new draft protects against developer lawsuits. The moratorium gives the city until March.

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3: The KCRG TV9 First Alert Forecast. Mostly cloudy skies, a high near 61. Partly cloudy tonight, down to 47. Mostly sunny tomorrow and 67. East-northeast winds 5 to 15 today, northeast at 5 to 15 tonight. Clouds on Thursday with 66. A slight chance of showers Friday will make 67. I'm TV9 First Alert Storm Team Meteorologist Joe Winters on News Talk 1540 KXEL.
4: The Eastern Iowa temperature is 57 degrees from KXEL.
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1: Glenn Beck is on.
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2: Richard, welcome to the program, sir. How are you?
4: I'm fine, except that you just sent everybody out to go somewhere.
2: Sorry. They're coming back. Richard, I'm thrilled to talk to you. I want to know more about, you know, Infidel Awareness Month and where that came from. But I think I want to start here. You're a historian, and you study apocalyptic movements, you know, going back 1,000 years. You look 2,000 years. You look at the jihadi movement here. Yeah. What does a historian see that everybody else is missing?
4: Well, it's not just a historian. It's a historian of millennial movements. So millennial movements we define, and this really comes from anthropology, but originally from theology. It's the belief that in the future there will be a perfect world. The messianic times, lion lies down with lamb and gets up the next morning. So the idea initially, it came into wide understanding through Christianity and the passage in the book of Revelation about the thousand-year kingdom. And so any movement that believed that it was ushering in

0: this messianic age was called a millenarian movement or a millennial movement. Okay, now what one of the things that I distinguish in my work and other historians hadn't before is that there are apocalyptic millenarian movements. That means movements that believe it's now. And there are millenarian movements that believe it's going to come at the end of the millennium, for example, which is the one I study the most. So, when you look at Islam today, what you're looking at, I call the movement the Caliphator movement. It's a movement to establish a global caliphate.
1: Be careful. Be careful. I said that years ago, and everyone's like, he's crazy.
0: I know. I mean, we can talk about this. That's part of the reason I decided to start, Infidel Awareness Month, because we have no idea. But as I say, as a historian, I do know this. So there are movements. The Crusades are a good example. There are movements of apocalyptic believers who believe that this is the final battle. Some of them decided they had to get rid of all the Jews before they got to the Holy Land. Others decided they needed to kill everybody, including Christians, in the Holy Land. So they tend to be pretty bloody. Not all of them, but many of them, particularly sort of religious wars. Islam has, I mean, the whole notion of jihad is apocalyptic. And so what I see happening today is that, you know, there's always been in Islam this notion that the world is divided into the realm of the believers, which is Dar al-Islam, or the realm of submission to Allah's will. And then there's Dar al-Harb, which is where all the other, the non-Muslims live free. Infidels, whom they call infidels. And their definition of an infidel is somebody who is blocking the Muslim truth, covering it. And so as a result, they are literally opposing the will of God and need to be removed. So the sort of millenarian vision of Islam, certainly, I think by the second or third generation, it's not clear that Muhammad was thinking in these terms, but very soon after they decided that, you know, the destiny of Islam is to spread Dar al-Islam everywhere. Now, you know, it accounts for their enormous success, imperial success at the beginning in the 7th and 8th centuries. I mean, they spread probably farther than Alexander did, certainly in both directions, and into Spain. But what we see today is a new apocalyptic phase of this millenarian dream.
1: Okay, so can we let me just go on the Twelvers in Iran? I believe that Christ is going to come someday, and there'll be, you know, a millennial of peace and yada yada. But I'm not pushing for. I'm actually on the other end. I'm kind of like, let's slow down. Maybe some other generation, not mine. You know what I mean? These guys, and how much of this is prevalent throughout the world of Islam? These guys believe it is their duty to bring it now,
0: yes,
1: to hasten,
0: yes,
1: the return.
0: Yes. They believe, I literally define a caliphator as somebody who is working for the global caliphate in his/our lifetime.
1: And you look at the caliphate as that 1,000 years of peace.
0: Well, you know, how long it lasts. Look, Hitler also talked about the 1,000-year, das 1,000-jährige Reich, and he only ruled for 12 years, and look how much damage he did. So it's not a question of how long it lasts. It's a question of how you introduce it. And this is, you know, the behavior that we've seen from jihadis in the 21st century, you know, really sort of distills the worst violence and sadism that we have on record. I mean, we have lots of, you know, sadistic and terrorizing conquerors coming through, but, you know, it's almost as if, you know, just to prove Steven Pinker wrong, they've got to up the level of ferocity and hatred. It's staggering.
1: So we had Danny Bermawi on, who I know you know, and right. He said Islam is a political theory that includes a religion. Can you explain why that's significant?
0: Well, let me talk about what I call supremacist Islam.
1: Okay.
0: I'm not gonna say how many Muslims are supremacist and how many Muslims aren't. I have no idea. I obviously hope that it's not as many as it appears to be, but ultimately that's a question that Muslims themselves have to answer. How supremacist are you? But for the supremacists, it's absolutely clear that Islam is so supreme, so superior to all other faiths, that the very act of rejecting Islam makes you a target, and you are worthy of death. Doesn't mean that they'll deliver the death penalty, but in their minds, you are worthy of death because you are obstructing Allah's will. So given that situation, they must dominate the public sphere. They must have honor. They must be seen as being superior. And they must show the infidels that they are inferior.
1: So I have seen numbers that on the low end, 8 to 10%. But that is an enormous number when you're looking at it globally. Is it possible to be, when push comes to shove, is it possible to be a good Muslim and not believe these things?
0: So that's one of the unfortunate phenomena that we're dealing with, because, you know, when Christians go back to their sources, they go back to Jesus, who tells them to turn the other cheek and forgive 7 times 70.
1: Right.
0: When Muslims go back to the Quran, at least to the later verses, which abrogate the earlier verses, they're going to a warlord. And so it's hard to say, but it looks like the more devout you are, the more likely you are to be a supremacist. And that the more sort of neighborly you are, the more you're willing to get along with infidel neighbors, not feel insulted that they haven't converted, and not see them, you know, I mean, the term infidel in Islam it makes the N-word look like right. Nothing. It's a really nasty term.
1: I will tell you that I think there are a lot of Muslims that don't want anything to do with any of this. But if, you know, because this is what happens in country after country, you know, the extremists, the ones who are the true believers, as you would say, when they get power, then everyone bows, and then it's too late to do anything about it. Do you think that's a fair,
0: Look, I think it's even worse than you're describing. In other words, you know, already starting in the 1980s, Saudi Arabia was sending out preachers with Wahhabi, Salafi, jihadi ideology to come and take over the mosques in the West. And there were plenty of mosques that didn't have any of this. They were, you know,
1: they didn't want it.
0: Compliant with civil society. I remember giving a talk on a radio show about apocalyptic Islam, and one of the viewers called in and said, look, I grew up Muslim. I went to the mosque. I learned we never talked about this. Well, you never talked about this, but the people from Saudi Arabia are talking about it. And, you know, they made pretty serious inroads. The problem is even worse because you say once they take over, people are intimidated and essentially submit. And the fact is that's also true for the infidels.
1: Yeah. Yeah. All right. I'm going to take a 1 minute break and I want to come back because there's two things I want to talk to you about. First one is why the progressives protect this ideology that will come after them first. You say it goes back centuries. And I can't wait to hear that story. We'll start there here in 60 seconds. First, there are some decisions that can change the entire course of a person's life. Sometimes they're made in a matter of, you know, minutes. Very often they're made in the middle of fear. And that's the worst time to make a decision. You're confused. You have enormous pressure. For a woman facing an unplanned pregnancy, one of the most important things she can do is have that moment where somebody who will come alongside her with compassion say, you don't have to make that decision if you don't want to. Because there's practical help. There is hope. And that's what Preborn helps make possible. They support pregnancy clinics across the country that provide free ultrasounds and other desperately needed services. You wouldn't believe. Women will say, you know, I can't afford a baby carriage, or I can't do this, I can't do that. And it, like, simple things. And when Preborn and the clinics all around are trying to save the baby, they're like, how about we get you one of those things? You would do that? Yeah, then the whole world changes. But it starts with the ultrasound. They're $28 for an ultrasound. $140 will give five ultrasounds for five different mothers. You're saving lives. Dial #250, say the keyword baby. That's #250, keyword baby. 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Sponsored by Preborn. 10 seconds, station.

0: So why does, for instance, LGBTQ, why do they just turn off this part of their brain where they just don't see that, you know, in Iran, they're throwing homosexuals off of buildings.
1: Turkeys for Thanksgiving.
0: Yeah, I mean, it's crazy. You say this goes back. Where? When?
1: So let's go back to millennialism. One of the things that I argue in the book I wrote called Heaven on Earth, The Varieties of the Millennial Experience, I discuss Marxism as a millennial movement. It's not a religious millennial movement, but it has all the patterns of a millennial movement. And it's really interesting. One of the other movements I describe in the book is the Taiping, which was literally the sign for the Taiping was heaven on earth. And they were a millennial movement in China in the 1860 to 1864. And they took over whole swaths of areas, including Nanjing, the medieval capital of the empire and stuff. And by the time they were defeated, somewhere between 20 and 30 million Chinese were dead in those millennial wars. And one of the things that caught my attention as I was doing it was, here's Karl Marx in London in the 1860s. The revolution that he saw coming in 1848 failed. He's living an absolutely wretched life in which his children are dying of starvation. And he looks at the Taiping Revolution and says, this could be the spark from a totally agrarian society. We're talking about a society with no industrial base. This could be the spark that sets off the revolution. And so this sort of, you can already see it and you can see it in, what's his name? Foucault. The Iranian Revolution in 1979, which is their year 1400.
0: And that's why he didn't. I mean, they came to him and said, look, you don't understand what this is going to do for women. And he's like, it's not important. And he never turned around on that, even after it all happened.
1: He fell silent.
0: Yeah, right.
1: But yeah, no, he was all for it, and he really thought that this was going to give the sort of revolutionary spirit a new go. And the communists in Iran thought the same thing.
0: But if I were a betting man, I would never bet against a group of people that will blow themselves up because they think God told them to do that. I mean, you're
1: back
0: getting
1: in 79, they weren't doing that, but close.
0: They are
1: now. Yes, no, I agree with you.
0: They are now.
1: Oh, yeah.
0: Yeah.
1: No, it's stunning the way that the West, I mean, I describe it in the book that I wrote about the 21st century called Can the Whole World Be Wrong? Turns out, yes. I describe how there were British, well-dressed British demonstrators in 2002 out to declare that Israel's Jenin massacres, which were a literal inversion of the truth, were that Israel deserved these suicide bombers. So you have literally the most deadly weapon that can be pointed at any infidel society at any time, and you have Westerners going, oh, we like this. It was just, I mean, the sort of suicidal nature of the West is astonishing. Now, in particular, you're asking about why, what's happening now.
0: Yeah, why?
1: So at Infidel Month, the first day is actually 3 days before the beginning of the month. The month begins on September 11th and ends on October 7th, the two greatest so far attacks on democracies. But we start on the 8th because 3 days before 9/11, that same year, there was the Durban Conference in South Africa came to a close. And that was the open marriage of the radical left and the global and the jihadi right.
0: The Durban, I don't even know this. The Durban Conference?
1: Durban Conference. Yeah, come to our site, infidelawareness.com, and go to September 8th, and you'll see our write-up. We have a good interview.
0: I would love to have you back because I'm fascinated. Love to have you back, but I've only got about a minute and a half here. Explain what people can do to get involved. I have less than a minute. I got to go. So what can people do? How can they find out more?
1: Come to infidelawareness.com and check our calendar. We've got the month. We have a new. We have a different topic every day. We have a variety of offerings. We hope to fill it with many more things. We want to open up a space where people can talk about this problem, because for the last 25 years that it's been happening, we've been forbidden to talk about it for fear that we would create Islamophobia.
0: It is. Richard, it is great to have you on. InfidelAwareness.com. Very brave people doing this. Need your support. And all the thing they're asking you is read it. InfidelAwareness.com. All right. Mercury One has been part of my life now for 15 years. I was asked the other day, where did I think Mercury One would be in 15 years? I don't know. I know where I hoped it would be. And it has beaten my hopes. It really has. The mission has three parts. Mercury One provides humanitarian relief around the world. The Nazarene Fund rescues persecuted Christians. 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
3: It's September 22nd, and this is your Fox Daily Snapshot. Today is National Elephant Appreciation Day. Make sure you circle this date on your calendar for years to come so you remember, because one thing is for sure, an elephant won't forget. Most people are fascinated by elephants, and what's not to love? In some ways, they're just like us. They develop deep family bonds. Mother elephants are very protective of their young and all the babies within their herd. They are the world's largest land mammal and can live as long as 70 years. And elephants are always ready to travel because they're always carrying their trunks. Also on this date, in 1969, Baseball Hall of Famer Willie Mays becomes only the second player at the time to hit 600 home runs. He did it as a pinch hitter against the San Diego Padres in a game where less than 5,000 fans were on hand to witness history. If it's your birthday today, you share it with former NBA commissioner from 1984 to 2014, David Stern, born in 1942. I'm Tushar Saxena, and that's your Fox Daily Snapshot.
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4: A Texas case serves as an important reminder about the Packers and Stockyards Act. The USDA recently settled a matter involving a local livestock market exchange. The USDA alleged that the livestock auction failed to remit about $85,000 in livestock sale proceeds. At the time the complaint was filed, about $72,000 was still owed to livestock sellers. But that wasn't the only problem. USDA also claimed that the auction house issued checks without sufficient funds, used a non-custodial account, failed to maintain required records, and failed to properly deposit payments into the required custodial account. The matter was resolved with a 5-year suspension of their registrations to operate under the PSA. The important point is that the PSA isn't just a law aimed at large meat packers. It also applies to livestock markets and other regulated entities. For livestock auctions, this case is a good reminder that custodial accounts, prompt payment of livestock proceeds, adequate funds, and proper record keeping aren't merely bookkeeping matters. They're legal requirements, and violations can put an entire livestock marketing operation at risk. This has been the Agricultural Law and Tax Report. I'm Roger McCullough.
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14: 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I love it.
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14: 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There are lots of lovely gastropubs that are opening up.
13: In cities across the U.S., there's a new wave of pub-inspired restaurants drawing crowds with traditional dishes served in more modern settings. Although at the most trendy spots, menu items at the moment appear somewhat regionally limited.
14: The pasty and the fish and the stargazy pie are a bit Cornish, from Devon and Cornwall by the sea.
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17: The KCRG TV9 First Alert Forecast. Mostly cloudy skies, a high near 61. Partly cloudy tonight, down to 47. Mostly sunny tomorrow and 67. East-northeast winds 5 to 15 today, northeast at 5 to 15 tonight. Clouds on Thursday with 66, a slight chance of showers Friday will make 67. I'm TV9 First Alert Storm Team Meteorologist Joe Winters on News Talk 1540 KXEL.
18: It's 58 degrees from KXEL, where Iowa comes to talk.
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0: I got to tell you, I want to talk to you about a couple of things. Ed Sheeran and Taylor Swift. And I know you're thinking, why the hell would you be talking about those guys? Because culture matters. These are two important stories. One sad, bad, and one good. I can't believe I'm saying it, but one good. Sheeran was on stage in Philadelphia on Sunday, and you know what happened. I assume you know what happened. Macklemore was on stage, and he started doing this really I think, outrageous anti-Israel, anti-Jewish. You know, this is a guy who's been on stage giving the Hitler salute. He is no friend of the Jewish people. So he was, you know, doing this pro-Palestinian thing. And one father who, by the way, nobody in the press has interviewed this guy. He's not speaking to anybody. He just wrote a letter, and that was it. And he posted it. Now, we talked to him. We called him up and said, hey, we know you're not talking to anybody. Do you care to tell your story in an op-ed? And so he wrote an op-ed. And it's posted today at glennbeck.com. And it'll be the only time probably you hear from this guy. It is well worth the read at glennbeck.com. You can read it there now. But he goes, and he had to take his family out, you know, of the stadium for the time Macklemore was on because it was so offensive, and he felt so full of hate. So that's what starts this whole thing. And then, you know, Kraft gets involved, and the stadium say no, and Philadelphia decides they're gonna have Ed Sheeran. Did Macklemore play the first? Because he
15: or was no, that, he was at this point he was
0: it at the
15: already
0: Jets
15: off
0: stadium?
15: The tour. This was yeah, he was already off the tour.
0: Right, because there was Saturday. one where he said I'm not going to say anything, and then he went on and he did it anyway, and so now he's off. He was off the tour for Philadelphia at Lincoln Financial, and I don't know if you saw. Ed Sheeran come out and he said, you know, I think what happened on October 7th was horrific, but I think what's going on is, you know, out of balance and blah, blah, blah. And I disagreed with what he said, but you could see that he was deeply sad and I think afraid. And this is what he said. Now, on Sunday, he said, in the middle of his concert, he just sits down and he says, in these situations, you really find out who your friends are. It's been a weird week. All of his opening acts quit on him, including his own backing band. Did you know that? His band walked out in solidarity with Macklemore. He said, it all happened so quickly, and at the same time, I had so many people to cancel my tour, and so many people I've known for years and years and years, and they're backing away from me. In the back of my mind, I saw the ticket sales for this gig, and I didn't see the cancellations. I saw people buying tickets for this gig. Everybody's telling me to cancel, and I'm feeling all of my friends and family and people I know abandon me. Did you know that? His own family turned on him. I look at the end of the week and I see 50,000 people who haven't abandoned me. People can say what they want, but I'm doing this for you. I love you. I love this. He called the concert the best show of his life. He later cried as he said he felt so much love from the audience. He was initially worried for his safety that people would boo him. He said the world is a scary place right now. America is a scary place right now. This gives me hope. Sheeran, I don't know you. I don't know your music. I know my family is, you know, a fan of your music, et cetera, et cetera. I just don't listen to music anymore, really. But I have to tell you, I feel for you. When you say America is a scary place, you're absolutely right. You're absolutely right. But who's making that a scary place? Is it the dad who just said, hey, this is outrageous. I just want to come and just listen to music. I don't want to be lectured about anything. Is that what's making a scary place, or it is the bullies that are saying you're canceled? You can't, your own family can't be family with you. Your own band who knows you backs away because they're being told you'll never work again. It's a tragically sad story. Now, let me tell you a good story. This one involves Taylor Swift. Oh, boy. Taylor Swift, a video of her watching her husband, Travis Kelce, score his first touchdown of the season and then pointing at her wedding ring and screaming in joy, that's my husband, is going viral. Okay? Now, whether you personally care about Taylor Swift or not, I don't know. I don't care about her. But she moves the culture. She is a major force in our culture. the countless women who have never been told the power of supporting their husband's passions are seeing that video. They have never been told that it's a good and honorable thing to support their husbands. And they don't know how much that means to men. Now, Taylor Swift is doing that. This is a cultural moment, an important one. It will give more women permission to point to their wedding ring and go, "That's my husband." You know, I said at my speech for Charlie Kirk's memorial at TPUSA that women have forgotten the influence they hold over men, the power they have to shape the lives of the men that they love and to make sure they're, you know, on God's path. Women have tremendous effect on men. And it's not supposed to be pressure on women. It's just supposed to be true. You set a standard for us. You see us in ways that we don't see ourselves. You look at us as the man that somewhere in all of us we want to be. We will be that man. We will. Without nagging, without saying anything, you just see who we want to be and encourage us by saying, "That's my husband," pointing to a ring and saying, "That's my husband." Now I just want to say, just personally to Tanya, I've never seen you in a crowd do that. Now I want to say to Kelsey, that's because I catch the damn ball every time I'm out in public. I'm just saying, I don't walk off the stage going, "Wow, that was a disaster." So maybe my wife doesn't have to do it because she's like, "Yeah, that's my husband. And he's going to make the touchdown every time." So maybe that's the difference. I'm just saying, being praised for your achievements, being praised for your strengths by somebody who loves you is rocket fuel to a man. It's rocket fuel. You want to change your marriage? You tell your wife every day how proud you are that you're married to her. You tell your wife every day how amazing she is. It will transform her. Women, you tell your husband how proud you are of him and what he does and what he accomplishes. How hard he works. You'll transform him. And that's just true. And nobody in society is teaching it. They're instead teaching this like it's trad wife. It's not trad wife. It's not. You don't have to wear an apron. She wasn't wearing an apron. But that was very trad wife of her. "That's my husband, and I'm proud of him." That's why I had to mention this. Because Taylor Swift just set a massive example for women all over Earth with doing that. And millions of young women saw it. All right, let me tell you about Relief Factor. Nobody wakes up in the morning and thinks, "Boy, you know, I'm really grateful my hands work." Your hands do a million things all day long, and you never give it a second thought until it becomes difficult because of pain. That's where I was. I can't do anything today because my hands hurt. My hands aren't working. I can't write. I can't paint. It was awful. I have to tell you, my wife said to me, because she loves me, "Try Relief Factor." And I said, "It's not going to work." And she said, "Try Relief Factor." And I said, "It's not going to work." And because my wife is sick of me whining all the time, she said, "Try it or I'm not going to listen to you whine." So I tried it because I love my wife and I want her to listen to me whine. And she was right. But then I did the classic. I was like, "Maybe it's just me." And I stopped taking it. She's like, "Are you taking it every day?" And I'm like, "Yeah, you know what? 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
33: Your next shopping trip could also recharge your car. Bloomberg News reports that Walmart has opened about 46 high-speed charging stations with 380 charging cords through June. During the second quarter, only Tesla expanded its charging network at a faster rate. Walmart's strategy gives drivers something to do while their vehicles charge. Shop. Its charging rates are below the national average, with additional savings for loyalty members. A charging industry analyst expects Walmart's widespread locations and lower prices could encourage electric vehicle adoption in places still heavily dependent on gasoline. I'm Ken Chester.

0: Arch Insiders are starting to come on into the studio here in Dallas. You know, I try to do an insider get together wherever I am in whatever town I'm in. And, you know, it's a very, usually very small, usually about 20 people, just for security reasons. And so if I'm coming to a town near you, you know, there will be an invitation to come to one of these, insiders, but you'll have to act fast because they're usually, their tickets are gone within a minute. They're coming in today, and I wish it was planned on any other day because my day is so jam-packed. Last night I was working on the new Christmas album that is coming out in November, I think, early November. And I'm working with the great backup singers in a studio in, I think it was in Utah last night. And working on that till about 11 o'clock last night. And we've got some podcasts that we're doing today. But hopefully, Jason, hopefully you have some surprises and some treats for these guys. Are you taking them over to the museum? Are they going to see the museum and get a tour of the studios and everything?
1: Take them around the studios as much as we can. Sleeveless, of course. That's the biggest treat, I think, that I'm providing for this.
0: No,
1: you don't think so?
0: I would disagree with that. I would be disagreeing with that.
1: But yeah, straight over to AJE after that. It's going to be awesome.
0: So they're closing the museum here soon. In fact, they're starting to pack it up. I think this is the last tour or one of the last tours that are going through AJE because we're moving over to the new museum building soon. Anyway, I got some emails in. Tess wrote in. She said, just double check to make sure I was registered after Glenn's monologue first hour today. It took me about 3 minutes. What is that poll doing? Because I asked, how many people who are listening to us now, and this is just from the insiders, how many are actually registered? What is that? How many are registered to vote?
1: It was well over 99%. It's not up right now, but it was well over 99% when it ended.
0: Yeah, that's not true.
2: Yeah, we polled 5,000 people in an hour, and 4,700 of them are registered and plan to vote. Only 44 people are registered but don't plan to vote. And I think you said that you would like to hear from them tomorrow if you can.
0: Yeah, if we have time on tomorrow's show, I'd love to have them.
2: Yourself.
0: And we're gonna dox you. They're going to come after your family. We're going to do all those things, you know, because that's the way you move people, really, you know. Sharon wrote in, I have to vote for Tom Tillis multiple times, not because I believe in him, but because, as Rush says, or used to say, evil has to be defeated, and we are fighting evil in these coming elections. He was absolutely right. Jane wrote in, what really disturbs me is nobody's talking about the three beautiful children that were murdered. Everyone seems to forget what the Clancy case is actually about. Actually, Ricky, you brought up a really good point. CBS did. And what's his name? Mr. Doubtfire. What's his name?
2: It was Ross Douthat, formerly at New York Times, Christian conservative.
0: Yeah.
2: He is the correspondent that they sent out. And he had a moment, a very human moment, because he's a father of five, and he was bawling. 60 Minutes cut around as much of it as they could, but they left some in, and it showed the humanity of it all.
0: Yeah, so good job. So somebody is, and strangely, it came from 60 Minutes and CBS. Sue wrote in, Christianity and Islam cannot coexist, period. Well, we've coexisted for a long period of time. Stringent Islam, I would say no. The Islam that is now being tilled in our soil here in America, no, you're right. Oki Khani said, how can a Muslim who follows the Quran not want to have anything to do with this? As I am a Christian, I want everything to do with my faith. I'm not saying there aren't nice Muslims, but they can't be devout Muslims without wanting everything to do with what's going on in the world. That's kind of what our historian was saying, where, you know, and I really believe, Jason, you and I were talking about this the other day, that I think it's the United Nations or one of the pollsters, the lowest number of extremists or people who believe in Sharia law and want Sharia law, no constitution or anything else, is 10% of Muslims. But that's still like 160 million people all around the world. That you know, that's a pretty significant number. And, you know, can you believe in it? Yeah, I think you can. But once the revolution happens, all those people just shut their mouth and go along with it. You agree?
1: Even if it's a small amount of number, a small percentage, it's still basically a country. It's a country sized.
0: Yeah. And, 10% in a jihad where everybody is going and whipping everybody into a frenzy, 10% becomes 20% easily. Redbird Acres, Glenn, I want to see your tattoo. I have multiple and they have very special meanings. I want more faith-based ones. Well, I do have that tramp stamp, but I just don't show it to everybody. See you tomorrow. May God save the Republic.

0: 3 years ago, terrorists murdered more than 1,200 innocent Israelis and took 250 hostages. Today, as we remember the souls lost on October 7th, Israel is still under threat from terrorists sworn to her destruction. And the anti-Semitic hatred and violence continues to rise all over the world. And the world looks away. 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
3: I'm Chad Pergram with the Speaker's Lobby. The Senate blocked debate on a bill to regulate digital currencies recently. Many Democrats said the bill didn't go far enough to restrict President Trump and his family from making money on cryptocurrencies. It was a blow for the $2.3 billion cryptocurrency industry, even though its lobbyists exhausted millions of dollars trying to convince lawmakers to vote yes. Cryptocurrency supporters wanted rules for digital assets that would make the U.S. more competitive in the global financial market as cryptocurrencies become more prevalent. But after all, Democrats and some Republicans stalled the bill, the measure is dead at least through the midterms, and others believe until midway through the next presidential administration. Democrats oppose the bill because ethics provisions curbing President Trump's investigations in crypto fell short. His financial disclosure report says the president earned more than $1.4 billion in crypto last year. Republicans tried to tighten up the rules even more, but Democrats would not go for it. With the Speaker's Lobby, Chad Pergram, Fox News.
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5: At the United Nations, I'm Lisa Brady, Fox News. As President Trump holds meetings with multiple counterparts, including Ukraine's leader.
6: Sitting alongside Ukrainian President Volodymyr Zelensky on the sidelines of the United Nations General Assembly, President Trump says the two are figuring out a solution to end the war against Russia.
7: And I think it's going to happen. I really do. I believe it's going to happen.
6: President Trump says he intends to talk to Zelensky about recent Ukrainian strikes on Russian diesel and energy facilities.
7: There's also a serious hit on the price of diesel. The diesel oil, diesel fuel has gone up quite a bit.
6: Russian President Vladimir Putin is expected to travel to Miami later this year for the G20 summit hosted by President Trump.
5: Fox's Jared Halpern at the White House. Earlier, President Trump telling reporters U.S. and Iranian officials had a meeting shortly after his address to the U.N. General Assembly, where he said he has a choice to make between making a deal with Iran or possibly annihilating them.
8: The terrorist regime is behaving badly. Not because they are strong and confident, but because they are weak and desperate.
5: He called for a united stance in the economic pressure campaign against Iran. Obamacare enrollment is stopping for more than 700,000 people the Trump administration says are believed to be fraudulently enrolled. Vice President J.D. Vance says that adds up to more than $2 billion.
9: The average American child receives about $4,000 in health care benefits every single year. That means that we are saving 550,000 American children's worth worth of health care that was going to fraudsters and now will go to the essential services for which it was meant to go.
5: Eligibility requirements and verification also being ramped up as part of an ongoing fraud crackdown. Democrats have accused the administration of trying to sabotage Obamacare. 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
13: Hello, I'm Charles Hart. It's Tuesday, September 22nd. Here's a look at the top stories from your trusted local news source. Marion Public Works is offering free bulk item collection for people impacted by recent flooding. They'll take flood-damaged items, except hazardous materials, auto parts, and roofing materials. The department expects collection to continue until October 2nd. There is an online form to schedule a pickup on the city's website. Well, today, the Iowa City Community School District will work to fill a community board tasked with deciding boundary changes. The board would include principals, teachers, business leaders, parents, and students. Tonight, the school board will pick who gets a spot. It's already started discussing changing boundaries. In August, the board hired consultants to study enrollment projections and elementary school boundaries. The district is looking to cut nearly $8 million from its budget for next school year. Tonight's meeting starts at 6 at the Educational Services Center. The school board will also discuss boundaries at a work session Thursday night. The city of Dubuque is now pausing any construction of massive data centers within city limits. The city council delayed this moratorium last month. Now it fast-tracked a revised 6-month moratorium designed to protect the local power grid and water supply while working on permanent zoning rules.
14: I think we'll have an ordinance in place before the 6-month period. I think that we've got enough momentum.
13: That was Mayor Brad Kavanaugh. Some council members wanted a longer ban. City Attorney Krenna Brumwell says the new draft protects against developer lawsuits. The moratorium gives the city until March to draft regulations before developers break ground. For all the latest headlines and breaking news alerts, download the KCRG TV9 News app. It's free on both iPhone and Android devices. And you can stay on top of what's happening by following KCRG on Facebook, Instagram, and YouTube, or get the latest news and your first alert forecast anytime on KCRG.com.
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0: East-northeast winds 5 to 15 today, northeast at 5 to 15 tonight. Clouds on Thursday with 66, a slight chance of showers Friday will make 67. I'm TV9 First Alert Storm Team Meteorologist Joe Winters on News Talk 1540 KXEL.
1: We have 59 degrees now on News Talk 1540 KXEL.

0: right, as we roll along, 800-941-SEAN is our number if you want to be a part of the program. You know, I got to be honest. I see this so crystal clear what is at stake in this election. I wish I could show. I mean, if these people on the left want a military coup to topple Trump, 6 in 10 respondents feel positive or somewhat positive if they learn that happened. That's insane. 55% would feel the same way if the president died. An even higher percentage say they'd be happy if Trump were impeached. 87%. What is wrong with these people? But that's what we are up against. They want radicalism, redistributionism. They want communism, socialism, cradle to grave, womb to the tomb. Oh, guaranteed government daycare. We'll even give you babysitters for date night. I'm not sure who they're going to hire for that job. And do you even want them in your house? Guaranteed government job, guaranteed government salary, guaranteed government health care, guaranteed government retirement, guaranteed government healthy food. Yeah, the total cost of that when you add it up is $212 trillion. It's never going to happen. It's a pipe dream. They're false promises that will never be fulfilled. What part of this don't some people understand? It's so frustrating to me that people don't get it. But that's what's going to happen. Yeah, great. 83-year-old grandma dies under Canada's assisted death program. Oh, you want to bet that's coming to America? These lunatics win? All right, quick break. Your call's also coming up next half hour. 800-941-SEAN as we continue.
1: Take a pause.
2: A lot of people fall in love with specific dog breeds and spend thousands getting a dog of that breed. Then they expect that dog to act the same as all dogs of that breed. Dog trainer and Rover.com ambassador Nicole Ellis says that's a mistake.
3: Each dog is an individual. A lot of it's going to come down to just nothing we can change, just who they are, just like you might like chocolate and I might not. That's completely fine. But then the same thing is with our pets.
2: Of course, there are some steps you may be able to take, getting them used to things like long walks, babies, and fetching tennis balls.
3: Some of that's going to come down to that work we do in those early socialization days, getting them used to things, getting them exposed to things. But really, they're going to be who they're going to be.
2: So trainers will warn you. That expensive purebreed may act like others or maybe like a nonconformist canine character. Take a pause. Jill Nato, Fox News.
4: This is the closing market report for Monday on the Iowa Agribusiness Radio Network. I'm Riley Smith. On the phone with Bill Moore of Price Futures Group as we wrap up another day in the ag marketplace. Bill, what have we seen going on in the grain and livestock markets today?
5: Well, you have a plus day, a lot of green on the board today. Double digit gains in the corn, wheat, and beans. And the biggest thing is China's coming to town this week. I think on Thursday they got a summit, President Xi and President Trump, and they had one back in March or April. This is a second one to firm up our grain deal with them. They had a meeting with trade representatives Sunday night that went very well, and they're going to talk about the trade agreement and probably the war and AI, which has been a hot topic here with all the fears of AI taking us over. And that was the biggest thing pushing the markets higher. And the second factor, which has been a factor all along, is the Black Sea War. It just doesn't see any sign of letting up. Overnight, I read that Ukraine fired 1,000 drones into Russia at some of their ag infrastructure.
4: That again was Bill Moore of Price Futures Group. We'll look at the numbers next.
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4: At the close, December corn up 15 and a half at 543 even, March corn up 15 and a quarter at 556 and three quarters. November soybeans up 24 and a quarter at 1328 even, January beans up 24 even at 1344 even. October soybean meal up 12 even at 366.60. Soybean oil up 62 cents at 68.32. On the Merck, October live cattle up 503 at 220.95. October feeders up 675 at 330.25. October lean hogs up 5 cents at 78.15. That's been a check of the closing markets on the Iowa Agribusiness.
1: 1 in 10 people age 50 and older in the U.S. have early age-related macular degeneration.
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12: The KCRG TV9 First Alert Forecast. Mostly cloudy skies, a high near 61. Partly cloudy tonight, down to 47. Mostly sunny tomorrow and 67. East-northeast winds 5 to 15 today, northeast at 5 to 15 tonight. Clouds on Thursday with 66, a slight chance of showers Friday will make 67. I'm TV9 First Alert Storm Team Meteorologist Joe Winters on News Talk 1540 KXEL.
13: This hour, it's 60 degrees from News Talk 1540 KXEL.
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0: All right, 25 now till the top of the hour. 800-941-SEAN is our number. You want to be a part of the program. Man, just the time flies through life. It's unbelievable. 42 days till Election Day. I don't know about all of you. You ever go to like a crappy hotel and then you get the lousy sheets and the lousy air and you can't sleep and it's miserable? 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And, you know, by the way, tell them your friend Sean Hannity sent you there, and you will be sleeping better, and you'll want to thank me, and maybe call the show, and you will thank me. I don't know. Maybe you will, maybe you won't. Anyway, so, you know, I'm watching like these socialists. You saw the situation down in Austin, Texas. Well, I have two articles in front of me. One is from the New York Post. One is from FoxNews.com. And by all media accounts, that, you know, protesters quickly organized a spontaneous anti-ICE protest in Austin at this intersection you know, following the shooting of this Venezuelan man. I think he's in critical condition still. But, you know, Fox News Digital, they did an investigation. New York Post reported on it that shows the protests were promoted and organized by a coordinated network of far-left socialist communist groups, including the DSA, Democratic Socialists of America, the Freedom Road Socialist Organization, the Party for Socialism and Liberation, which works closely with a lot of, you know, nonprofits, with, you know, this communist guy Singman. They report American-born tech tycoon living in Shanghai. And, you know, now they're investigating, you know, this network for allegedly fomenting the image of chaos in the U.S. Unfortunately, it's very, very hard on the immigration issue. And I urge people to understand the position that all of these ICE agents are willing to put themselves in. I mean, because we have over 12 million of them. Doesn't sound like a lot. That's a lot of people. And they're spread all throughout the country. And among them are terrorists, known terrorists, and murderers and rapists and child molesters, other violent criminals, cartel and gang members. This is a hard job. It's a dangerous job. And it's their job to enforce the law. And in the process, are there people that maybe didn't do anything wrong? Maybe they've been here a long time, but they don't have documentation. Yeah, I don't. Ideally, we wouldn't be in that position. But thanks to Biden, Harris, Mayorkas, we are. And that's why we're doing everything possible. A very odd story in the New York Post today. There's a similar story, an adjacent story in the Washington Times. Get this, and this is the headline in the New York Post. U.S. is a Chinese baby factory. American women being recruited for implantation. In other words, wealthy Chinese couples are implanting their embryos into American women so their children can be born U.S. citizens. Why does that sound directly in my mind like some type of long-term effort play by the communist Chinese? I mean, the same people buying up ranch land, farmland, land near military installations, and were stupid enough to let them do that. Women that carry babies for the agency were recruited informally through social media. They get between $60,000 and $120,000 for their services. The children are then swept off by their parents to be raised in China, where it seems as a status symbol among the wealthy to have a child able to claim U.S. citizenship. And incredibly, that such a service is completely legal. Why would we allow that to happen? And you have Patriot Conceptions is run by a high-energy U.S. Army vet who founded the International Surrogacy Agency and last year received a prestigious fellowship from a top Republican think tank, which describes him as pioneering entrepreneur in the third-party reproduction sector. I don't know. Why am I suspicious whenever the communist Chinese revive? And I know that President Xi is coming to town. In an adjacent story, Washington Times reports that Texas Attorney General Ken Paxton announced Friday that a lawsuit he filed to shut down Birth Tourism, a company specializing in helping Chinese women game the immigration system and travel to the U.S. to have babies for automatic citizenship. And he called it a luxury service that operated four homes capable of facilitating up to 20 births a day. I mean, what are we doing in this country? You know, remember, during the height of COVID, if you lived in Wuhan, you were not allowed to travel to anywhere else in China. But you were allowed to travel from Wuhan to any other part of the world. If you lived in any other part of China, you were not allowed to travel to Wuhan. Everyone else could fly to Wuhan except if you lived in China. That's how much I trust the communist Chinese. I don't. And that's why the president has taken a strong stand. I mean, there are people that want to unilaterally disarm on this issue involving, you know, artificial intelligence. All that's going to do is we give up, we stop progressing because of the panic of the same people that were climate alarmists, the same Y2K alarmists, the same people that believe in the Green New Deal led by Obama and company. We disarm, the communist Chinese catch up, And do you think they're going to put any restrictions on what they do? It's sort of like the idiocy of the Paris Climate Accords, where China and Russia were viewed as, and India were viewed as, developing nations, not the U.S. The U.S. paid the freight. I mentioned this yesterday, the price of oil, and I did this as a quiz on TV also last night, closed above $100 a barrel for nearly 1,000 days during the Obama and Biden administration. You got to be kidding me. You got to be, I mean, and only 61 days under Trump, is 6 years in office. And by the way, crude is now going down again, as it always does, predictably, because the president is committed, and he addressed this in his speech, which we're going to run later in the program today, today at the United Nations, which I thought was a great speech. I really thought he was really on top of his game. Let me see. We got, you know, so much to get to today. Man, we have so much to get to every single day. Now, I got this, I still can't believe Hassan Piker speaking at Cornell. I mean, I'm not against it. I'm not telling conservatives on campus to do what liberals do, and that's go and shut down radicals that they disagree with. In this case, you know, he's like the chief spokesperson. You have a new poll showing that a majority of Democrats would support this military coup, as I was telling you. I mean, you got to be kidding me. I mean, that is insane. A military. We're hoping that Donald Trump will die. Now, let me move to the midterms. We have, I mentioned yesterday, AOC reveals what it will take for her to seek the White House. I'll be making those considerations after the midterms. She says she feels a unique political window opening for a possible White House run, adding that sometimes life just makes things ready for you. So she's kind of expanded out in what she's saying and what she's believing. I told you about the Grand Platner 2.0 in Maine. Troy Jackson is now trying to distance himself from the DSA he was embracing. And he's now seeking to downplay, just like Tallarico before him, just like AOC before him, Abdul El-Sayed before him. The polling must be really bad internally for Democrats. Anyway, so he, you know, in spite of taking on really radical positions on a variety of issues, of which we have been chronicling on a regular basis, you know, this guy is now trying to run away from where he's been standing. I mean, Troy Jackson, you know, said he smeared ICE as racist, wants to abolish ICE. He's excited to implement Medicare for all. He said getting off fossil fuels, a good way to start climate change. This is the big mistake. If you look at Europe and all my criticisms of Europe, it is the roadmap to disaster here. What have they done? They've embraced radical socialism, radical climate alarmism. They've neglected national security, both as a continent and individually as countries, and unfettered illegal immigration with no demands for assimilation, hence nearly 100 Sharia courts in Great Britain, hence no-go zones in France and other parts of the world. It's insane. I love that the president today mentioned that, you know, something we've been pointing out since Epic Fury started, is what did we discover? That we discovered that once again, the world underestimates Iranian military capability. In this case, the fact that their ballistic missile range was far further than anybody had known before. And what does that mean? That means that they can reach with their ballistic missiles, and if they ever had nuclear weapons, they'd put those nuclear weapons on their ballistic missiles, and the range is only going to get bigger. And they would be able to hit London and Paris, for crying out loud. And eventually their hope, I'm sure, would be to hit the continental United States. Anyway, Troy Jackson seeking to downplay his ties to the far left. I really don't consider myself anything. I'm upset a lot at the Democratic Party. What I know is I fight for working class people. Okay. Just like, Talafrico. Just like Abdul El-Sayed. Anyway, El-Sayed's Jewish outreach has ignited, quote, tokenism, is the headline of a FoxNews.com story, as the Michigan GOP chair makes a bold prediction, and he called Piker's comments despicable, predicted a sea change among Jewish voters in Oakland County in Michigan. So we'll have to wait and see what happens there. The power rankings for the Democrats, where could it go wrong? Voters preferred Democrats by 11 points among likely voters, with 61% calling gas prices a major problem. You know, look, I don't know what to say because there's nothing good to say about gas prices. It just isn't. I'm going to be very blunt. I shoot straight on this program. And I know it's been a burden. However, if you look at the Trump success on the economy overall, the projected 5.1% GDP growth, every major metric and measure that Donald Trump has achieved up to this point in his second term of his presidency, it is beyond significant, and it's real. It's not fake. And I'm just telling you that, you know, if you stick with the program and you don't go towards radical socialism, then we're going to be better off as a country in the end. If we decide to go backwards, then we're going to get the country we deserve. It's really that simple. Anyway, so Republicans begin to tap their campaign cash. Wall Street Journal, Republicans are pumping money into a series of Senate and House battleground states, unleashing one of their biggest advantages over Democrats as they now seek to overcome what are usually historical headwinds for midterm elections. And, you know, congressional Democrats, their approval rating's 21%. You know, I read to you from the Cook Report, their latest analysis, and they're being very, very clear, is that Republicans and Democrats, you know what, none of them really have great approval ratings. Generic ballot, it's a 2-point difference. The only thing that surprised me is 63% of voters like capitalism over socialism. Socialism's viewed negatively by 58%, all right? You may say, oh, that's a nice majority. No, it's not. It should be 90%. How is it that the country could be that ignorant of the biggest, the most predictable failed governmental system ever known to man? You know, so when you look at gerrymandering, you look at the financial advantage, I think Republicans, they're in as good a position as they can be to shock the world. And we'll ask Newt Gingrich about it at the top of the hour. Then we'll get the other side, and we'll talk to our friend Jessica Tarlov, who's one of the nicest people you'll ever meet in your life. I will promise you that. She really is. In other news, before we get to Newt and Jessica, we have a couple of things. Nike, apparently, did you know that, Ethan, that Nike owned Converse?
15: No, I had no idea.
0: I had no idea. Me either. I grew up, Converse was like the sneaker to have when I was a kid. You know, Nike is a great brand. But anyway, Nike owned Converse had to apologize and pull ads. I didn't even see the ad after the internet was freaking out, claiming the ad evoked KKK and lynchings. Did you see it? I did not see the ad.
15: I have no idea. No, I did not see it.
0: We're sorry. We understand why this image is upsetting and recognize that we got it wrong. All right, if people, I think we should accept more people's apologies myself. They polled 5 routes for Trump to leave office, as I said. Plurality of Democrats support 4 of them. They just hate the guy. You know, the ironic thing is when Donald Trump leaves office, hopefully in January of 2019, and finishes his 4-year term, and I hope that that happens, the people that are going to end up missing him the most are the radical Democrats. They're not going to know what to do with him, without him. They're going to absolutely lose it. They're going to have nothing left to talk about. Their lives are going to be miserable. Anyway, 800-941-SHAWN is our number. 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
17: AM radio in every vehicle gets closer. I'm Jeff Stein with today's Iowa Politics Report. You have heard me talk here about the AM Radio for Every Vehicle Act pending in Congress. Most recently, I took Congress to task for failing to act on a heavily bipartisan piece of legislation, this one, and noted that the House was instead tucking it inside a broader transportation funding bill, as opposed to it standing on its own merits. Well, lo and behold, despite cutting days and even weeks off of the session schedule where votes could be taken, the U.S. House has actually passed the bill, H.R. 979, by a voice vote. The legislation now awaits consideration by the U.S. Senate, which for decades has been where good ideas and good legislation go to die. The Senate version of the bill, S-315, apparently has strong bipartisan backing, but again, don't hold your breath. Now, this whole thing came up because proponents of electric vehicles complained that the electrical impulses of the car created static on the radio, much the same way you hear static on AM when there's a thunderstorm with lightning. Car makers said they needed to take out AM radio as a result. However, the manufacturers had to concede that a filter costing a few dollars would take care of the static issue. That exposed their real reason for getting rid of the AM car radio: money. Not from paying for a filter and the cost of that, but the money they would receive from subscription services. We've told you here before that if they could get rid of AM radio for that flimsy electrical static reason, they'd soon try to get rid of FM as well, saying it's no longer cost-effective to have just FM in your car. And some manufacturers did actually try that. But again, it exposed all of this as a cash grab, because if you did not have free radio in your car, you would have to pay for their streaming services in order to find something to listen to while driving. And the automakers would share in dividing up that money with the streamers. Some have claimed that getting rid of AM radio was to silence conservative voices, and I don't doubt that would be the motivation for some. But again, it's really all about more dollars for the automakers. So now it's passed the House. The Senate is scheduled to be in session through next week. Perhaps with all the things they can't agree on, they can find time to move this bill so emergency broadcasts and free over-the-air radio can remain safe, as citizens say they want. And that's the Iowa Politics Report for Tuesday, September 22. On Twitter, Instagram, Getter, Threads, and Truth Social at Iowa Politics. 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
23: 44 attorneys general signed a letter urging federal lawmakers to reject the Kids Internet and Digital Safety Act, or KIDS Act for short. This bipartisan group believes the KIDS Act creates too many broad exceptions that big tech companies can exploit. For example, they argue the language as is would allow companies to research how to increase kid or teen use within the platform, all while labeling it vaguely as safety research. Attorneys general are fighting on behalf of parents like Lori Schott, who lost her daughter, Annalie. After her daughter's death, Schott says her family found evidence that the platform she used encouraged her to end her own life.
24: When this version came out of the House Kids Act, you know, it was missing a strong duty of care. You know, to require platforms to take responsibility for preventing sexual exploitation, suicide, self-harm, content, what took my daughter's life.
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27: Surprise meeting at the UN. I'm Lisa Brady, Fox News. Two Trump envoys meeting for about 3 hours with Iranian officials, including the foreign minister, at the United Nations, where President Trump warned earlier today he has a decision to make about possibly making a deal with Iran.
28: Or do I annihilate the Islamic Republic and do it quickly, never giving them a chance to kill and destroy people and countries again?
27: He says Iran is attacking ships and neighbors out of desperation, not strength, and suggests they're waiting to see what happens in U.S. elections. Iran state media is reporting that they conveyed strict conditions to U.S. representatives, including for reopening the Strait of Hormuz. President Trump also telling world leaders the U.S. will not slow down on AI and rejects any attempted globalist scheme to control AI as he continues to challenge warnings that a slower pace of development and regulation are needed to help minimize risk.
28: These are the same people that are now saying that AI is going to kill us all, that robots are going to attack us, and that everything is going to be a total disaster. Same group of people.
27: Though he also acknowledges every new technology brings challenges, AI is expected to be one of the issues discussed during a White House summit and state dinner this week with China's president. Former Vice President Kamala Harris back on the campaign trail to support Senate candidate Abdul Al-Sayed in Michigan.
29: Because on this subject, I know he will be a champion.
27: The two attending a roundtable on black maternal health in Detroit. Al-Sayed's Republican opponent, former Congressman Mike Rogers, calling it a desperate effort to save a flailing campaign. One new Suffolk University poll gives Al-Sayed a 7-point lead. A mixed finish on Wall Street. The Dow down 185 points at the bell, but the NASDAQ hitting new highs. 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
1: Hello, I'm Charles Hart. It's Tuesday, September 22nd. Here's a look at the top stories from your trusted local news source. Marion Public Works is offering free bulk item collection for people impacted by recent flooding. They'll take flood-damaged items, except hazardous materials, auto parts, and roofing materials. The department expects collection to continue until October 2nd. There is an online form to schedule a pickup on the city's website. Well, today, the Iowa City Community School District will work to fill a community board tasked with deciding boundary changes. The board would include principals, teachers, business leaders, parents, and students. Tonight, the school board will pick who gets a spot. It's already started discussing changing boundaries. In August, the board hired consultants to study enrollment projections and elementary school boundaries. The district is looking to cut nearly $8 million from its budget for next school year. Tonight's meeting starts at 6 at the Educational Services Center. The school board will also discuss boundaries at a work session Thursday night. The city of Dubuque is now pausing any construction of massive data centers within city limits. The city council delayed this moratorium last month. Now it fast-tracked a revised 6-month moratorium designed to protect the local power grid and water supply while working on permanent zoning rules.
4: I think we'll have an ordinance in place before the 6-month period. I think that we've got enough momentum.
1: That was Mayor Brad Kavanaugh. Some council members wanted a longer ban. City Attorney Krenna Brumwell says the new draft protects against developer lawsuits. The moratorium gives the city until March to draft regulations before developers break ground. For all the latest headlines and breaking news alerts, download the KCRG TV9 News app. It's free on both iPhone and Android devices. 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
0: William Worth Belknap was born on September 22, 1829, in Newburgh, New York. He moved to Iowa and opened a law practice. He then turned to politics and was elected as a state representative in Iowa in 1857. When the Civil War broke out, he joined the Union Army, distinguishing himself in battle. He was then appointed by President Ulysses S. Grant to serve as the country's 30th Secretary of War. While his tenure was marked by positive things, such as preserving photographer Matthew Brady's images of the Civil War and helping victims of the 1871 Chicago fire, there was scandal. In 1876, it was learned that he had been receiving kickback payments from a ship contractor. That explained the lavish lifestyle he lived in Washington. He resigned his position shortly before the U.S. House was to vote on impeaching him for, quote, basely prostituting his high office to his lust for private gain. President Grant accepted the resignation, but the House impeached him anyway. That led to a trial in the Senate, but Belknap was acquitted because a large number of senators believed they did not have jurisdiction to put a private citizen on trial. And after resigning, Belknap was just that, a private citizen. The former Iowa legislator and distinguished war hero who became the first cabinet secretary ever impeached, William Belknap, was born on this date in 1829. And that's Iowa Almanac for September 22nd. There's more online at iowaalmanac.com. I'm Jeff Stein on News Talk 1540 KXEL.
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6: 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Is fun in your budget? New research finds many Americans feeling guilty spending money on things that make them happy.
7: And the new research by Ally Bank actually shows that 72% of Americans feel guilty about spending money on joy.
6: Bloomberg's Sijia Song says that includes people who can afford it, and it's a dramatic shift from the post-pandemic YOLO days.
7: It's also happening at a time of when we have a lot of anxiety about cost of living rising, about unaffordable housing, and uncertainty about economics.
6: Ally Bank finds that among age groups, many older Americans see joyful purchases as entirely worth it.
7: Even the older Americans, they have anxiety about retiring with a regular paycheck. So they are maybe just slightly more comfortable, and the younger adults are definitely more conscious.
6: Despite some guilty feelings, just over two-thirds of adults say they're budgeting just about the right amount for spending on things that make them happy. Gina Cervetti, Bloomberg Radio.
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8: The KCRG TV9 First Alert Forecast, mostly cloudy skies, a high near 61. Partly cloudy tonight, down to 47. Mostly sunny tomorrow and 67. East-northeast winds 5 to 15 today, northeast at 5 to 15 tonight. Clouds on Thursday with 66, a slight chance of showers Friday will make 67. I'm TV9 First Alert Storm Team Meteorologist Joe Winters on News Talk 1540 KXEL.
0: Currently it's 61 degrees on the Voice of Eastern Iowa.

0: And now, this is the Kudlow Riff.
1: Some great news today. Really, really great, exciting news. Breakthrough of Greenland.
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0: And now, this is the Kudlow Riff.
1: You might laugh at that. Greenland, who cares about Greenland? Well, Greenland, which is the biggest island in the world, is a gigantic strategic spot. It opens the door to the Arctic Ocean, the Arctic Circle, which is a military keystone. Also phenomenal minerals in the ocean, oil and gas, minerals, rare earths, all the rest of that. But the militariness of Greenland is phenomenal. And China and Russia have been nosing around there for years, with shipping lanes, threatening principally the Western Hemisphere. Also, you could add Europe, and perhaps NATO will be pleased with this, because we've been squabbling with Denmark, which is an ally, of course. But this is a huge, important thing. I'll read a little bit here from the Truth Social posting of Mr. Trump. I am pleased to announce that the United States of America has entered into an agreement with the Kingdom of Denmark and Greenland that gives the United States permanent control over security and all other needs in Greenland, completely addressing all of our many U.S. concerns. There will be no cost to the United States. In my direction, we work with the representatives of Denmark and Greenland to guarantee that the United States will forever have the complete ability to do what is necessary in Greenland in order to secure and defend the security of Greenland and the United States of America.
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3: I lost my 19-year-old son Johnny to suicide after he became psychotic from using marijuana, vapes, and dabs. He experienced cannabis-induced psychosis and thought the mob and the FBI were after him. Dabs are products with concentrated, high-potency THC, the chemical in marijuana that gives users the high feeling. 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

0: official reports now with inflation at 3.4%, holding on to your retirement nest egg, well, for many, it gets harder by the day. 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
5: Of warnings and meetings. I'm Lisa Brady, Fox News.
6: As president of the most extraordinary nation in history, I have no interest in leaving dangers to grow for another day.
5: President Trump defending the conflict with Iran, saying while others talked, he acted to prevent a terrorist regime from having a nuclear weapon, adding the Iranians made a missile capable of hitting Europe.
6: I hope the Europeans realize that Iran's goal was to complete their mad dash to a nuclear bomb from behind this conventional ballistic missile shield.
5: The president telling the UN General Assembly he has a decision to make on Iran, a possible deal or annihilation. Trump envoys later holding a lengthy meeting with Iranian officials. Iran state media says strict conditions were conveyed to U.S. representatives. The president also holding meetings with several other world leaders, including Ukraine's president, who says an energy site ceasefire could be a first step toward ending the war with Russia. The president calling artificial intelligence super intelligence. And though acknowledging every new technology has challenges, he says the U.S. will not slow down despite tech leaders calling for slowing the pace of development for safety reasons.
7: There is no such debate like that here in China. In China, AI is coming from the top down. It is President Xi going, let's go full speed ahead. The money for data centers coming from the government. They're going to put $300 billion into it over the next 5 years.
5: Fox's Steve Harrigan in Beijing. The Chinese president heads to the White House this week for a summit and state dinner. Back at the UN, President Trump also signing a deal with Denmark and Greenland today, an agreement that keeps Greenland under Danish control but paves the way for more U.S. bases there aimed at strengthening Arctic and North Atlantic security. 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
9: 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Hello, I'm Charles Hart. It's Tuesday, September 22nd. Here's a look at the top stories from your trusted local news source. Marion Public Works is offering free bulk item collection for people impacted by recent flooding. They'll take flood-damaged items, except hazardous materials, auto parts, and roofing materials. The department expects collection to continue until October 2nd. There is an online form to schedule a pickup on the city's website. Well, today the Iowa City Community School District will work to fill a community board tasked with deciding boundary changes. The board would include principals, teachers, business leaders, parents, and students. Tonight the school board will pick who gets a spot. It's already started discussing changing boundaries. In August, the board hired consultants to study enrollment projections and elementary school boundaries. The district is looking to cut nearly $8 million from its budget for next school year. Tonight's meeting starts at 6 at the Educational Services Center. The school board will also discuss boundaries at a work session Thursday night. The city of Dubuque is now pausing any construction of massive data centers within city limits. The city council delayed this moratorium last month. Now it fast-tracked a revised 6-month moratorium designed to protect the local power grid and water supply while working on permanent zoning rules.
10: I think we'll have an ordinance in place before the 6-month period. I think that we've got enough momentum.
9: That was Mayor Brad Kavanaugh. Some council members wanted a longer ban. City Attorney Krenna Brumwell says the new draft protects against developer lawsuits. The moratorium gives the city until March to draft regulations before developers break ground. For all the latest headlines and breaking news alerts, download the KCRG TV9 News app. It's free on both iPhone and Android devices. And you can stay on top of what's happening by following KCRG on Facebook, Instagram, and YouTube, or get the latest news and your first alert forecast anytime on KCRG.com.
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12: The KCRG TV9 First Alert Forecast. Mostly cloudy skies, a high near 61. Partly cloudy tonight, down to 47. Mostly sunny tomorrow and 67. East-northeast winds 5 to 15 today. Northeast at 5 to 15 tonight. Clouds on Thursday with 66. A slight chance of showers Friday will make 67. I'm TV9 First Alert Storm Team Meteorologist Joe Winters on News Talk 1540 KXEL.
13: Currently, it's 61 degrees on the Voice of Eastern Iowa.
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0: It's September 22nd, and this is your Fox Daily Snapshot. Today is National Elephant Appreciation Day. Make sure you circle this date on your calendar for years to come so you remember, because one thing is for sure, an elephant won't forget. Most people are fascinated by elephants, and what's not to love? In some ways, they're just like us. They develop deep family bonds. Mother elephants are very protective of their young and all the babies within their herd. They are the world's largest land mammal and can live as long as 70 years. And elephants are always ready to travel because they're always carrying their trunks. Also on this date, in 1969, Baseball Hall of Famer Willie Mays becomes only the second player at the time to hit 600 home runs. He did it as a pinch hitter against the San Diego Padres in a game where less than 5,000 fans were on hand to witness history. If it's your birthday today, you share it with former NBA commissioner from 1984 to 2014, David Stern, born in 1942. I'm Tushar Saxena, and that's your Fox Daily Snapshot.
1: 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The five-year farm bill passed the U.S. Senate Ag Committee last week, and while it still faces an uphill battle, Iowa Agriculture Secretary Mike Negg told me he has optimism.
2: We now have a farm bill that has made it through the House Ag Committee. It has been passed by the U.S. House of Representatives. And now, you know, even though the margin was tight, the Senate Agriculture Committee has in fact passed the farm bill through their committee. Next stop is the Senate. I think realistically, this calendar is what it is, and with the election coming up, all likelihood is that that farm bill won't see action in the full Senate until after the election. It'll be a lame duck session activity, but you can't have the conversation about getting it passed through the Senate unless you get it through the Ag Committee. So you know what? We're going to take that as a good step. The other piece is that it does include provisions that are very important. One is around year-round nationwide access to E15. And then, of course, the other is that fix for Prop 12. Wish that that could have gotten in, but that's an example of where we got it alive in the House. You try to get it into the Senate. You try to move these things together. What I'm saying there is you got to bring these bills together in the end and get it reconciled, and that's how you get these things accomplished. Legislative process can be messy. We can get some work done here.
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5: The KCRG TV9 First Alert Forecast, mostly cloudy skies, a high near 61. Partly cloudy tonight, down to 47. Mostly sunny tomorrow and 67. East-northeast winds 5 to 15 today, northeast at 5 to 15 tonight. Clouds on Thursday with 66, a slight chance of showers Friday will make 67. I'm TV9 First Alert Storm Team Meteorologist Joe Winters on News Talk 1540 KXEL.
12: Currently it's 61 degrees on the Voice of Eastern Iowa.

0: That's going to wrap things up for today. We have UN Ambassador Michael Waltz tonight as the president gives an incredible speech at the UN. Also, Josh Hawley, Mehmet Oz, Brianna Lyman. Guess what? NYU, now the largest homeless development in New York City. She's going there today. Also, Senate Majority Leader John Thune. We have a lot to ask him. All coming up tonight at 9. We'll see you then back here tomorrow. Thank you for making this show possible.
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2: This is a Bloomberg Money Minute. Just hours after threatening to annihilate Iran at the UN General Assembly, President Trump said U.S. officials had what he called a very good meeting with Iranian officials on the sidelines of that assembly. That sent oil prices lower, closing at $94.59 a barrel. Stocks, though, end the day mixed. The Dow fell 185 points. The Nasdaq, thanks to demand for chip makers, ended 122 points higher, closing at a fresh all-time high. The S&P was flat. Microsoft's Xbox gaming unit laying off 268 employees. It's also consolidating several gaming studios under its Activision unit. Taylor Swift releasing a new song this Friday. It's called Patient Zero. It's her first new song since she got married earlier this summer. And Halloween just 5 weeks away, so there's plenty of time, but candy maker Brox is releasing its first ever perfume called Ode to Candy Corn. $22 a bottle. Tom Busby, Bloomberg Radio.
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5: Negotiations resume. I'm Lisa Lacera, Fox News. President Trump said this afternoon two envoys sat down with Iranian leaders for about 3 hours in an effort to find common ground after warning Iran this morning during his speech to the United Nations General Assembly.
6: For 51 years, the fanatical Iranian regime has ruled by bloodshed and mass murder, spreading death and carnage and chaos across the entire Middle East and beyond. They were the bully of the Middle East, but they are the bully no more.
5: Secretary of State Marco Rubio says President Trump is open to meeting with Iran's president while he's in New York for the General Assembly. The president also met with Ukraine's president, Volodymyr Zelensky, on the sidelines of the UN, expressing hope that the U.S. could help end the war.
7: To be honest with you, it's time. A lot of people being killed, and they don't want that, but I think they both want to see the war end.
5: This comes after Russia launched missile and drone attacks on 4 regions of Ukraine, killing 5 people. Zelensky says Ukraine's forces struck 2 Russian oil refineries. A former postal worker has been charged in Utah for dumping hundreds of mail-in ballots in the trash.
8: Acting Deputy Attorney General Trent McCotter telling reporters,
9: "We're announcing the indictment of Damon Matai C. As alleged in the indictment, the defendant, then a letter carrier for the Postal Service in Utah, destroyed over 300 mail-in ballots that were meant to be delivered to residents for the June 23rd primary."
8: U.S. Attorney for the District of Utah, Melissa Holyoke, detailing the charges against the 34-year-old.
10: For unlawful secretion, destruction, and delay of mail, for illegally disposing of mail-in ballots.
8: Officials stressing this is part of the DOJ's crackdown on voting law compliance across the country.
5: Fox's Christian Goodwin. Wall Street stocks held near their record highs as oil prices eased again. The Dow lost 185. The Nasdaq up 122. 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
13: Hello, I'm Charles Hart. It's Tuesday, September 22nd. Here's a look at the top stories from your trusted local news source. Marion Public Works is offering free bulk item collection for people impacted by recent flooding. They'll take flood-damaged items, except hazardous materials, auto parts, and roofing materials. The department expects collection to continue until October 2nd. There is an online form to schedule a pickup on the city's website. Well, today the Iowa City Community School District will work to fill a community board tasked with deciding boundary changes. The board would include principals, teachers, business leaders, parents, and students. Tonight the school board will pick who gets a spot. It's already started discussing changing boundaries. In August, the board hired consultants to study enrollment projections and elementary school boundaries. The district is looking to cut nearly $8 million from its budget for next school year. Tonight's meeting starts at 6 at the Educational Services Center. The school board will also discuss boundaries at a work session Thursday night. The city of Dubuque is now pausing any construction of massive data centers within city limits. The city council delayed this moratorium last month. Now it fast-tracked a revised six-month moratorium designed to protect the local power grid and water supply while working on permanent zoning rules.
14: I think we'll have an ordinance in place before the six-month period. I think that we've got enough momentum.
13: That was Mayor Brad Kavanaugh. Some council members wanted a longer ban. City Attorney Krenna Brumwell says the new draft protects against developer lawsuits. The moratorium gives the city until March to draft regulations before developers break ground. For all the latest headlines and breaking news alerts, download the KCRG TV9 News app. It's free on both iPhone and Android devices. And you can stay on top of what's happening by following KCRG on Facebook, Instagram, and YouTube, or get the latest news and your first alert forecast anytime on KCRG.com.
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18: The KCRG TV9 First Alert Forecast. Mostly cloudy skies, a high near 61. Partly cloudy tonight, down to 47. Mostly sunny tomorrow and 67. East-northeast winds 5 to 15 today, northeast at 5 to 15 tonight. Clouds on Thursday with 66. A slight chance of showers Friday will make 67. I'm TV9 First Alert Storm Team Meteorologist Joe Winters on News Talk 1540 KXEL.
19: Currently it's 61 degrees on the Voice of Eastern Iowa.
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0: The Arab countries that had way too much influence on what we're doing in this war, on multiple occasions and for reasons I do not understand, we listen to them. Obviously, they're worried about their oil facilities and their populations and so forth, but the Iranian regime has killed an awful lot of Americans, threatens us with nuclear war. What was that phrase the vice president used, Mr. Producer, about alignment? The Arabs are not aligned with us. That's not our interest. And they're going to do damage to these oil facilities no matter what. And I've told you this many times before. None of this is new to you. They're hoping the Democrats take one or both houses of Congress. And then you'll have Republicans running for the hills. And that will put an end to the war. That's the hope. You're going to have isolationists, woke right types in the Republican sphere doing the same thing. Everybody blame us for the, you know, the Trump administration and his war effort. So, personally, this isn't the way I would do this. I would just tell the Arab countries that we'll do everything we can in a defensive posture. But in their case, but that we need to take this regime out. There were no real grave downsides to training and arming the Iranian people. And I think, as I've said for months to you, Mr. and Mrs. America, this will be the greatest question I think history will have if we've not been doing it. For nearly 3,000 years, Homer's epic poem, The Iliad, has shaped the literary and moral imagination of the West. More than a story of war and legendary heroes, it's about honor, courage, leadership, friendship, sacrifice, and what it means to live a noble life. Achilles is the greatest warrior among the Greeks, but his greatest struggle is not only against the Trojans, it is against his own anger, pride, and grief. As he's transformed by loss, Homer asks what true greatness requires and whether strength alone is enough to make a man noble. These are questions that we as Americans living in 2026 face as well. 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
2: These days, when the foundations are rapidly destroyed, what can the righteous do? The latest, but certainly not the last, evidence of destruction comes from the Seattle City Council. Last week, council members unanimously approved an ordinance extending civil rights protections to polyamorous, consensually non-monogamous, asexual, and pansexual individuals. The law takes effect next June. Polyamorous means any number of adults can marry each other. The ordinance covers multi-partner, multi-parent, and multi-generational households. Complaints of unfair treatment will be handled by the Seattle Office for Civil Rights. You can see how this will open up a slew of lawsuits. Like the Colorado Christian baker who refused to bake a cake for a same-sex wedding, this ordinance will be tested, especially against Christians. You can count on that. You may recall the Christian baker's case had to go all the way to the Supreme Court where he won. Can it get any worse? Probably. I give you this verse from Judges. In those days, Israel had no king. Everyone did as he saw fit. I'm Cal Thomas.
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6: The KCRG TV9 First Alert Forecast. For tonight, partly cloudy skies and a low of 46. Partly cloudy again tomorrow, high up to 68. Winds on the northeast tonight between 5 to 10 become east-northeast tomorrow between about 5 to 15. Partly cloudy tomorrow night, low 51. Mostly cloudy on Thursday with a high in the mid-60s. I'm TV9 First Alert Storm Team Meteorologist Corey Thompson. 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
7: This hour, it's 60 degrees from News Talk 1540, KXEL.

0: News. I'm John Saucier. In his speech to the United Nations General Assembly today, President Trump urged Iran to make a deal or face annihilation. Speaking with reporters afterwards, he reiterates there are two choices.
1: In one case, it's obliteration, and the other alternative is potential greatness. It could be a great country.
0: The president says he met with Iranian leaders today. Former Vice President Kamala Harris campaigning with Michigan Democratic Senate nominee Abdullah Saeed at a maternal health care roundtable in Detroit. The former VP claims Al-Sayed's opponent, Republican nominee Mike Rogers, will not protect health care for Americans.
2: Donald Trump cut Medicaid funding by $1 trillion. Mm-hmm. These are the facts. Mike Rogers supported that cut through that big bad bill.
0: There's a very closely watched Senate race there in Michigan. It could determine which party ultimately controls the Senate. 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
5: 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Contestants will vie for the Golden Cow Trophy starting at 11 a.m. Sponsored by Black Hawk County.
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6: That's Mark Gurman, Bloomberg's managing editor of tech, who says 2027 will bring even more from Apple.
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10: I'm Chad Pergram with the Speaker's Lobby. The Senate blocked debate on a bill to regulate digital currencies recently. Many Democrats said the bill didn't go far enough to restrict President Trump and his family from making money on cryptocurrencies. It was a blow for the $2.3 billion cryptocurrency industry, even though its lobbyists exhausted millions of dollars trying to convince lawmakers to vote yes. Cryptocurrency supporters wanted rules for digital assets that would make the U.S. more competitive in the global financial market as cryptocurrencies become more prevalent. But after all, Democrats and some Republicans stalled the bill. The measure is dead at least through the midterms, and others believe until midway through the next presidential administration. Democrats opposed the bill because ethics provisions curbing President Trump's investigations in crypto fell short. His financial disclosure report says the president earned more than $1.4 billion in crypto last year. Republicans tried to tighten up the rules even more, but Democrats would not go for it. With the Speaker's Lobby, Chad Pergram, Fox News.
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0: This is a Bloomberg Money Minute. The Trump administration plans to cut upwards of 750,000 Americans from their Affordable Care Act or Obamacare plans, claiming they've been fraudulently enrolled. It also is suspending some health care plan brokers that they say wrongly signed up those enrollees. Hours after threatening to annihilate Iran unless a deal is reached on the Strait of Hormuz, President Trump says U.S. officials had a, quote, very good three-hour meeting with Iranian counterparts today on the sidelines of the U.N. General Assembly, and that more talks are scheduled. That helped send oil lower down to $94.59 a barrel, while stocks end the day mixed. The Dow was down 185 points, but thanks to more gains in chipmakers and other AI stocks, the NASDAQ was up 122, closing at a fresh record high. The S&P was flat. And Halloween, just 5 weeks away, the National Retail Federation says Americans will spend a record $13.5 billion this year on costumes, candy, decorations, and more. Tom Busby, Bloomberg Radio.
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5: Must unite against Iran. I'm Lisa Lacera, Fox News. That was President Trump's message to world leaders during his address to the UN General Assembly.
6: President Trump says he has a big decision to make between making a deal with Iran, allowing the country to rebuild.
7: Or do I annihilate the Islamic Republic and do it quickly, never giving them a chance to kill and destroy people and countries again.
6: The president at the UN General Assembly predicted a deal with Iran could be possible after the upcoming midterm elections. President Trump says all nations should isolate Iran economically as part of a pressure campaign.
5: Fox's Jared Halpert at the White House. The president said this afternoon that two White House envoys met with Iranian leaders for about 3 hours today in an effort to negotiate an end to the conflict. On the sidelines of the UN, the president signed an agreement with Denmark and Greenland aimed at strengthening Arctic and North Atlantic security.
7: No U.S. adversary will ever be permitted to establish a military presence in Greenland anymore or make sensitive investments there without our express written approval.
5: The agreement will pave the way for more U.S. bases in Greenland, but keeps it under Danish control. The president has talked about acquiring Greenland, an autonomous territory of Denmark, since 2019, and has threatened to seize it from Denmark. Forecasters keeping tabs on a nor'easter that could impact tens of millions this weekend.
8: Some of this heavy surf already coming in. We could see waves up to 18 feet in the coming days as this nor'easter is developing with wind gusts up to 60 miles per hour. And what that could possibly do is knock out power to many communities up and down the I-95 corridor. Over 80 million people are going to be affected in 13 different states.
5: Fox Weather's Robert Ray in Kill Devil Hills, North Carolina. 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
5: White House Fraud Task Force says it's removing hundreds of thousands of names from Obamacare.
10: Vice President Vance and CMS Administrator Dr. Mehmet Oz said they were stopping Obamacare enrollment for 750,000 people who were likely fraudulently enrolled. Vance said they found, for example, a ring of 40 insurance broker agents who fraudulently funneled 50,000 people into Obamacare.
11: Most of those people were not eligible. Either they didn't meet the citizenship or the income requirements. Many of those people quite literally didn't even exist.
10: Dr. Oz highlighted the case of two brokers who made extravagant purchases off the fraud, including a new home in Key West, Florida.
12: I'm going to say super simple. Fraud will destroy Obamacare.
10: They are also conducting additional verification on more than 400,000 other enrollees. Jessica Rosenthal, Fox News.
5: The governor of Texas has stopped the approval of permits for data centers while an electricity audit continues.
13: Texas Republican Governor Greg Abbott is expanding a moratorium on data center approvals. On Monday, he ordered environmental regulators who oversee air and water permits to stop approving those for data centers until they get the results of an audit being done by the Electric Reliability Council of Texas, or ERCOT, the state's main power grid operator. ERCOT has said that audit could last until December. Abbott, who is running for re-election on the November ballot, has pivoted from his previous stance last year, calling for Texas to be the, quote, epicenter of AI development. He has also proposed working with state lawmakers to cut financial incentives for data centers. Tanya J. Powers, Fox News.
5: DoorDash will pay $131.5 million to settle claims that it underpaid delivery workers in New York City. City Hall described the deal as the largest worker settlement in city history. It also requires the company to submit to a new monitoring system to ensure compliance with delivery worker pay laws. In a statement, DoorDash admitted errors. I'm Lisa Lucera. This is Fox News.
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17: The KCRG TV9 First Alert Forecast. For tonight, partly cloudy skies and a low of 46. Partly cloudy again tomorrow, high up to 68. Winds on the northeast tonight between 5 to 10 become east-northeast tomorrow between about 5 to 15. Partly cloudy tomorrow night, low 51. Mostly cloudy on Thursday with a high in the mid-60s. I'm TV9 First Alert Storm Team Meteorologist Corey Thompson on News Talk 1540 KXEL.
18: This hour, it's 60 degrees from News Talk 1540 KXEL.
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20: 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Our number, 877-381-3811, 877-381-3811. 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Cut one, go.
7: Since I took office, we have created more than 1 million new private sector jobs, and more Americans are working today by far than ever before. Last week, it was announced that the poverty rate has reached its lowest level in American history. We lifted 1.5 million Americans out of poverty last year alone, another record. The African American and Hispanic American poverty rates are at all-time lows. Real household

0: they open an investigation, and you see what they tried with Netanyahu. Turns out the prosecutor was busy molesting women. They had to take him off the case. They never actually went to Israel or went to Gaza to investigate anything. And this is where Mamdani's saying, see that? He's guilty of, or they are, the country of Israel, and he's the prime minister of war crimes. Well, that was never actually found, but you understand what's going on here. The president has said, we're not doing anything with this. Now, this is globalism. You understand? When you confer or surrender your sovereignty to an international entity or another country, a group of countries, that is globalism. That is a disaster. And it certainly violates our Constitution. Our Constitution is the law of the land, not some international arrangement. And so the president has rightly trashed it. Now, Chris Van Hollen, who is the senior senator from Maryland who wants to be president, who was an out-of-the-closet Jew hater and Israel hater and Netanyahu hater, you know how it goes, he was attacking our president and the Secretary of State, attacking them for not accepting the International Criminal Court, its jurisdiction, and its findings. And he said the reason is that they, the president and the Secretary of State, have provided effectively aid and comfort to Israel and Netanyahu, so they, too, should be held to account. So, literally, he would have the International Criminal Court be able to take action against our president and our Secretary of State, which obviously is unconstitutional, but this is where these people are. He's a traitor. Chris Van Hollen is a traitor. That's what he is. He's a traitor to the country. And he's not alone. Go ahead.
1: Are given show trials by an anti-American tribunal with no jurisdiction over us. They're an evil group of people. I call on all nations that are members of the ICC to officially resign from this rogue institution immediately.
0: I told you this was a great speech. And it is. And it is. We'll be right back.
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3: Hello, Americans. I'm Todd Stern. 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
3: More than 30% of Democrats would be okay if President Trump was assassinated. 55% of Dems said they would be okay if the president died in his sleep. And 59% would be just fine if Trump was removed from office by a military coup. The jaw-dropping results of a new survey conducted by the Center for Strategic Politics. Now, their survey finds most Democrats want Trump out of office by whatever means necessary. These are very dark days for our nation. I fear that days will only get darker as more young Americans are indoctrinated through our nation's education system. Dems are now thinking like the communists. Instead of silencing their political enemies, they want to kill them. And now you understand what happened to Charlie Kirk. Now is the time for good men to rise up and stop this dangerous evil. Be sure to read my new book, The Golden Age, available right now at your favorite bookstore. Good day.
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9: This is a Bloomberg Money Minute. Food companies are warning that prices are largely heading higher for the rest of the year.
10: And I think, believe it or not, they have been trying to keep food prices down in the past year, but that is becoming harder to sustain.
9: Christina Peterson wrote the story for Bloomberg News, and she says companies, including Conagra Brands, are among those saying they have no choice but to raise prices.
10: They have started to say, we actually are going to need to raise prices on things like some of our healthy choice frozen meals, some of their margarine and spreads.
9: And then there's the well-known maker of soup and the owner of brands that include Swanson and Pepperidge Farm.
10: Campbell's has said that they're going to increase prices from 4 to 5% on about 60% of their portfolio.
9: Food companies are citing higher input costs, including energy, fertilizer, and severe weather that has damaged harvests and disrupted trade. I'm Charlie Pellett, Bloomberg Radio.
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1: Stove is great in the winter for supplemental heat or for the cozy atmosphere it provides. But now is the time to make sure it's working properly so your investment doesn't go up in smoke. Larry Brockman is the residential wood smoke team leader for the EPA. He says for safety reasons, a wood stove and chimney should be inspected by a certified professional every year. Chimney sweeps use a camera that allows them to spot any problems in the chimney that you might not see. In the meantime, it's important to be sure the air intake vents are clean and not blocked by ash.
4: If you have too much ash in your firebox, you essentially are plugging those air vents. That could result in really poor combustion inside the firebox, and it just doesn't burn the firewood very well. This results, of course, in more smoke, which is bad for health, and more creosote buildup in your chimney. And then this results in less heat for your home also.
1: That said, it's a good idea to keep about an inch of ash in the firebox. Brockman says this will help keep your coals hotter for a longer period of time when you're trying to restart or reload the wood stove. Another thing you can do yourself is to open the stove door and check the gasket.
4: It looks a lot like a rope-like material that seals the door, and if it's deteriorated or if it's coming off the door, then that's a good indication that it needs to be repaired. The importance of that is that if the gaskets don't seal properly, you can allow smoke to come back into your house, or you get too much air into the wood stove, and that can cause your firewood to burn up too fast.
1: Many wood stoves are lined on the inside with fire bricks. Brockman recommends taking a peek at them and replacing any bricks that are cracked or deteriorated. Find more tips for wood stove maintenance at livingthecountrylife.com. I'll see you in the country.
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6: The KCRG TV9 First Alert Forecast. For tonight, partly cloudy skies and a low of 46. Partly cloudy again tomorrow, high up to 68. Winds on the northeast tonight between 5 to 10 become east-northeast tomorrow between about 5 to 15. Partly cloudy tomorrow night, low 51. Mostly cloudy on Thursday, with a high in the mid-60s. I'm TV9 First Alert Storm Team meteorologist Corey Thompson on News Talk 1540 KXEL.
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0: Fox News, I'm Tom Rigotti. President Trump delivering his speech before the United Nations General Assembly today and reiterating his threat to Iran. Fox Business Network's Edward Lawrence reports.
1: The president says he's open to a deal, but is contemplating total annihilation for the Iranian leaders. Now, the chokehold on the Strait of Hormuz pushed up oil prices, which increased gas prices.
0: Iran's president addresses the General Assembly tomorrow. A Republican senator is calling for a congressional probe of President Trump's oldest son. Fox's Lisa Brady has details.
2: In a letter to the Senate Judiciary Committee, Utah Senator John Curtis says Donald Trump Jr. should be investigated over his business dealings and subpoenaed after a Russian oligarch paid for some of his wedding celebrations earlier this year. The bride, Bettina Trump, has called Umar Kremlev a dear friend.
0: The president did not attend the wedding. 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